0: everything he's asking for. Now, how much is left for LeBron? If LeBron doesn't love what just happened, if he doesn't like the plan, or if he doesn't like how much of the pie got left for him, let's say the Lakers go to him and say, we'd like to give you 25. And LeBron goes, what? 25?
1: He made 52 last year.
0: Right. So what if he gets offended by that? And then you say, Mark, why would he take the Warriors 15 if he wouldn't take the Lakers 25? For the same reason that Rafi Devers would play first for the Giants, but he wouldn't play first for the Red Sox.
1: Right.
0: This is kind of what I'm getting at. There's emotions involved in your original spot because there's a set relationship already that can feel then suddenly disrespectful and disappointing. And then suddenly you're willing to look at other options and you arrive at a different team and you have a whole new agreement that comes into place and it doesn't feel disrespectful because it's totally new. And that's, I know Boston fans got super bothered, but they're like, well, why was Rafi Devers play first base there? Well, because the Giants traded for him and immediately were like, hey, as you arrive here, we would like you to play first base. We have a third baseman already here. And Devers is like, okay, I'm good with that. What Rafi feels like Boston did to him would be like if the Giants acquired Devers and then told Matt Chapman, hey, go play first.
1: Right.
0: You're like, what the hell are you talking about?
1: Well, it's kind of what Boston did when they got Bregman, right?
0: Right, that's what I mean.
1: Yeah.
0: And so that's why he was so offended, but he's not offended by the Giants asking.
1: Right.
0: So that's how I see this potentially falling down a staircase to the Warriors.
1: Well, I also see the piece of, let's say LeBron was offered 25 and they've got Austin Reeves, who's going to get a new deal and make more than that. And Luke is making 49.8, which is more than that. Rui Hachimura is a free agent, so he might sign and he might make more than that. So if you're LeBron, now you're making like the fourth or fifth most on the team you just were on. That's more of an ego blow than, say, you come here and you sign for the mid-level, and well, Draymond's making more, and Steph, and Jimmy, and you're not making as much, but you're on a new team, and you willingly go somewhere knowing that you're just going to make, whatever, $14 million in the mid-level, and you know that it's not going to be something that you feel disrespected by
0: right.
1: because you're going to a new team.
0: So, like, again, I still put this as less than likely, but I sort of see that as the scenario that could lead to the Warriors' lapse. Maybe. That's all. That's why when people go LeBron for $16 million, maybe, just because, I mean, the numbers he's used to are not going to be there. And the Lakers do have a really, really tight rope to walk. Austin Reeves, Hachimura, LeBron.
1: Kennard, too.
0: Kennard. And then just also, like, get better. Improve. Build around Luka. The future. They've got a really tight rope to walk. And it could easily lead a down a road where LeBron is like, what are you doing? That's not how I see this. How am I a part of this? And if in any way he feels like an afterthought and the Warriors make their entire offseason about him and it's his friends, I could see it being alluring at a certain point.
1: Especially if he's able to influence some of their other decisions to bring in players that LeBron maybe wants to play with yeah. again. And if that is something that can happen behind the scenes, then it does become, I think, more alluring. And the other target that everyone talks about is Cleveland. And just looking at their situation, they've got Mobley and Mitchell each making 50
0: next year.
1: And James Harden is on a player option for 42. And I would imagine he'll just pick that up.
0: You'd think.
1: So that right there is a clean 142 for three guys. You throw in Jared Allen making 28, and Cleveland's is up against it financially.
0: They'd have to get rid of Allen.
1: Right.
0: And it's like, why would Cleveland do that? I don't know why Cleveland would do it. And as much as I know the whole like LeBron homecoming thing, look, I have no idea what makes him tick, but if the Warriors are out here, remember the report where they're like, we're going to offer that he can still live in LA part-time. And it's a super quick 40-minute private jet back to be near his family and his son. Okay, now do Cleveland. How does that work?
1: A little bit longer of a private jet trip.
0: If that's what he's interested in, then why would he even be thinking about the Cleveland Cavaliers? I have no idea on that one. So that, I don't know what makes him tick, but that doesn't feel likely to me.
1: It doesn't to me either. And, you know, if it comes down to the reality that you're probably not going to make 50-something million no matter where you go, then it comes down to what you want to try and do. And it seems like he and Steph had a great kinship during the Olympics when they won gold in Paris. And we know he and Draymond have been close buddies for many, many years. And I don't know, Steve Kerr was the coach of the U.S. team in the Olympics as well. So a lot of the pieces seem to make sense to me where he would want to come here. And if it's one more year of LeBron's career, why not give it a shot with a couple of guys who you know well?
0: Let's go to Rob in Richmond. Hi, Rob. Thank you for calling Willie and Dibby. We'll get back to some of the Devers stuff here in just a sec. What's up, Rob?
2: Oh, man, you guys caught me off guard a little bit, but I didn't think I would get hit so soon.
0: I mean, didn't you call us, Rob?
2: I did.
0: Okay.
2: I just
0: want to make sure I have that right.
2: For a minute.
0: Yeah, okay.
2: Nick Friedell never has anything good to say, period. Anything you ever say to the guy, it's, oh, my God, no. The Warriors suck. I just really don't know why you guys have this guy on the air. And I'm shocked that he's a Warrior representative.
0: He's not a representative, Rob. Yeah, let me respond to that. So, because I think Nick is awesome.
2: Okay.
0: I think he's very good at his job. And that is his job. His job is to cover the Warriors, and I get where you're coming from. I really do, where it feels like everything is sort of getting denied and dismissed. Here's where I'll back what Nick is saying. The Warriors are in a spot, Rob. They really, really are. And the only thing that I would sort of push back with regard to what Nick says is Nick answered a lot of the stuff with regard to the idea of, even if you get this guy, does that make you a contender? Even if you get that guy, does it make you a contender? I don't think the Warriors necessarily have to, quote, be a contender for next year to be okay. They are where they are. I get it. I think if you're awake and watching all of this, you realize that. I think there are really good things they can do without becoming a favorite. But Nick is not making stuff up, Rob. Like, the Warriors are in a really hard spot right now.
2: Totally. I totally agree. But, like, we're talking about, like, draft picks? Oh, well, I mean, I don't know how that guy's going to make you better. I mean, the dude called me the Easter Bunny in 2022. I'm always going to stay by that. So, is what it is.
0: Rob, thanks.
1: All right, yeah.
0: Appreciate it.
1: The Easter Bunny. I didn't really get that.
0: I didn't either.
1: Okay.
0: Did Nick call him the Easter Bunny? I don't know.
2: Yeah,
1: I might have missed that.
0: Well, but we caught him off guard, though, by answering the call that he made. So
1: the Easter Bunny reference caught me off guard. Yeah. So now we're even.
3: Yes.
1: There you have it. There you go.
0: All right. Well, I tell you what. We got a little bit less than an hour to go, and on an off day for the Giants as they get ready to take on the best team in the National League.
3: Uh-oh.
0: Yep, I'd love to circle back to that a little bit. I will point out that I don't know how many of you remember this. The only reason it sticks out in my mind is it happened on my honeymoon with the lovely Christy last year. We were in Jamaica, and I was following what was going on with the Gigante from Jamaica, man, and Devers was on a heater in Atlanta. Like, the Giants were in Atlanta, and Devers really woke up. And it was his first series where I think he was kind of letting Giants fans know, hey, this is what I can do. We should look back on that. He had a bunch of home runs in that series, and that's where the Giants are tomorrow. And then they do go to Miami, and then they come home to take on the A's and Atlanta again. Athletics. I don't know what I'm supposed to say there. Whatever. Right. Point is,
1: he was 7 for 14 in that series
0: against Atlanta.
1: Yes.
0: There
1: and
0: you go.
1: Two homers in the finale.
0: There you go. So I just, that stands out in my memory. And so he goes back to that ballpark where maybe he's got some good visual memories, but it is the 1-year anniversary of the Rafi Devers trade. And so we were having a conversation earlier about, A, just kind of how you feel about the trade right now. And then in general, as the Giants continue to have a tough time in a public space, this was a difficult weekend for them. They finish a homestand 2-4. One of the wins was a miracle, so they kind of could have lost almost all of them. They just can't get it going. You've got the Pride Night story that I know ruffled a lot of feathers, and I certainly understand exactly why. And so you arrive at this moment where you're feeling like it's really difficult to sort of view the Giants in a positive light. But ballpark is jammed with naked people every single time they're there. Tarps off, people having a blast, loving Bryce Eldridge, loving Jung-Hoo Lee, loving the ballpark, loving the food, buying tickets, Hello Kitty, Star Wars, Rafi Devers bobblehead is coming up here in a couple of weeks. Go, go, go, go, go, go, go. And so I was thinking about this because I'm not calling out fans. I'm one of you. I've been to the ballpark a bunch of times. I'll go a bunch more. But I don't know how Giants fans in this moment are expected to or are supposed to show their displeasure with what's going on and what's going to compel this ownership group to go about their business in a different way. Because we're seemingly just loving it. We're just eating it up like a bowl of those Cheerios right. with metal in it.
1: Yeah. I mean, what's not to love? It's great weather, and it's a beautiful ballpark, and it's fun. It's fun to go to baseball games. And so, yeah, they're winning at a 400 win percentage clip, which is really bad. And if you look at the history in that ballpark, I believe only one time since they moved from Candlestick have they had a winning percentage this low. Now, it's not over. The long way to go. It's not early anymore, but there are still 90 games remaining. They're allowed to win more than they have, but I think it's only one season, 2017, I think, where they had a winning percentage below 400.
0: So
1: this is really bad. I mean, this is as bad as it's been in the 27 years. This is the 27th year, I believe, at the ballpark, and so this is bad, yet they drew 40,000 fans on Sunday, and the giveaways are great. The weather is great, and baseball is being played faster. It's a lot of fun to go to the games, and I don't think that fans can really do anything outside of a just flat-out rebellion or a protest to compel ownership to do anything differently.
0: 925 texts in and says, hey, not to mention they're the only baseball show in town now, too.
1: True, yeah.
0: I mean, it's all there, but I mean, I guess this is what I'm saying. I have a level of concern that this ownership group will just look at everything and go, we're fine. You can just, you know, try again next year, but if it doesn't go our way, that's okay. That's okay, because you're all, like, we're going to have cool giveaways, and we'll stick a Yoda face on a baseball or something, and there'll be a billion people who show up.
1: Right.
0: It's funny because
1: think about the Grogu game when you went with your son.
0: Yeah.
1: Grogu was like madness.
0: Where people were losing their minds.
1: Yep.
0: And then, you know, we went in there and then they scored a bunch of runs and hit a grand slam and they won the game. And so that was good too. But I don't know, man. It's funny because a year ago today, I remember how I felt. And it wasn't just, hey, I'm excited that they acquired a really good hitter in Rafi Devers. I remember the very next day doing a show with you and saying, this is the moment where I feel like this ownership group has finally put a stamp and said, we will spend to win. That's what this deal meant to me. They gave up young prospects in exchange for a massive financial commitment. And I loved that because I wasn't really sure about this ownership group and whether they do that. And here we are a year later, and I'm sort of rebooting the question mark, not in terms of whether they'll spend, they've spent some, but I do wonder on how aggressively will you spend when there are certain things that you see that need attention. Because it's great, fine, you got Rafi Devers. It's not ownership's fault that Devers' OPS is down over 100 points. That's not on ownership. But I do think as we approach collective bargaining and they looked at a pitching staff that clearly needed help and they didn't do a damn thing for it. They didn't spend this offseason. No, I don't view it that way.
1: You didn't bolster the bullpen, and you got two back-of-the-end rotational pitchers who are not very good.
0: Not very good.
1: And one guy got a one-year deal, the other got a two-year deal, and you can't wait to have both of them pretty much be gone. And in your farm, you're supposed to have some arms, but none of those guys have been able to come up and really stick. Your various Carsons, and Tidwell came up for a quick cup of coffee. Actually has one of your saves on the season, but you don't really have much pitching coming through the hopper either, and Robbie Ray is going to be a free agent, and he'll likely be gone, and Logan Webb is a hot commodity at the trade deadline, but you're not going to trade him, which is good news, but heading into next year, you're going to have to go back out on the market and do the same thing again.
0: I just want to be very, very clear here. I am not asking the fans to do anything. I'm not asking us fans to do anything differently. That's not on us. This is not our responsibility, and if going to Giants games throughout the summer is what you do with your friends and your family, and it is what I do with friends and family, I don't want to take that away from you. But I worked in L.A. when Frank McCourt was the owner of the Dodgers, and he was a jerk, and he was dismissive, and his wife was awful, and they just did all these things. They bought up parking lots, and they did not take care of the baseball, and they didn't take care of the fans. It was on his watch that the whole Brian Stowe thing happened. And there was so much bad press that they arrived at a spot where the fans were speaking with their behavior. And people were like, I'm not going to Dodger games. And it worked its way down a road to where Frank McCourt put the team up for sale. And this group that is supposedly, quote unquote, ruined baseball with all of their deferrals and their Shohei Ohtanis and all of the rest. That's the group that came in and bought the team from Frank McCourt, the Guggenheim group. And they've been fantastic owners if you're a Dodger fan. But the fans spoke with their wallets when ownership was really bad. Now, I want to back up because I'm not saying that the Charles Johnson-led current group of Giants owners has performed as badly as Frank McCourt, despite the fact that I have my questions and certain other things that turn my stomach a little bit. So, but I just don't know. That's my concern. I think that Giants ownership is going to look at how things are going and be like, we're good here. We're good here. We don't need a closer. We just need another Hello Kitty night.
1: Yeah, exactly. We need another office building. We need another theater. Shout out the Curran Theater. We need a lot of other things that are going to help our overall business bottom line. I don't get the sense that they are that devout and that totally sold out to go out there and put out a winning product. Like Joe Lacob, you can picture him right now maniacally poring over tape, looking at prospects. And Nick Friedell joined us and said, he was at the workouts today. I would guess that there were a number of Lacobs who were at those workouts, probably watching the guys and maybe meeting them and going over all the data as you get ready for the draft, which is now 10 days away, because he is a maniacal owner when it comes to trying to win. And I think that, the Yorks have been, I don't know, they get a little bit of a bad rap, and it's kind of different in football because there's so many players and so much going on, but I don't get that sense from the various Johnsons like, we're going to do everything we can to try to produce a winner. I'm looking at the payroll. According to Baseball Reference, last year it was $201 million. This year it's estimated at $187. So payroll down a little bit. Attendance is up. Payroll is down, and if payroll is down and attendance is up, that means the profits are probably up. Which is a boosh.
0: Yeah. That's my concern.
1: Right.
0: I've never gotten the feeling from, and Charles Johnson, we don't hear from nor know, and I don't really think that most Bay Area fans care to, but his son speaks periodically, and I've never gotten the sense from Greg Johnson that you're like going to pound on the table to win. So I don't know the answer to this, but if you get to the end of the year and the Giants finish in fourth place, and they've got 70-some-odd wins, but the books are just clean as a damn whistle.
1: Mm.
0: Is anybody pissed behind the scenes?
1: Like behind the scenes with the team or just fans?
0: No, like, I mean the owners. Is the ownership group, when you finish the year, 74-88, and hell, by quite frankly, that's optimistic right now. But you finish the year 74-88, but the books are clean, and you went fifth in attendance in all of baseball, and Hello Kitty and Star Wars. Hello, you did all that. Behind the scenes, are people like, this is not acceptable? Or are they thinking, hey, I know it didn't go our way, but hey, good job. There's a little bonus for you. Take your family to a nice breakfast, marketing department. You crushed it. I don't know what it sounds like behind closed doors. My sense is when the Warriors books balance, but you go, what was their record this year? 38-44, something like that. 37-44, whatever it was. My sense is that Lacob is behind closed doors going, we're not doing this. We're not doing losing.
1: Even though you sold out every game and your sellout streak continues, you might be an attaboy to the ticketing department or the marketing department, etc. But the tone at the year-end meeting with the owner is not like, hey, you know what? Here's some positives. Like, we have to be better. We're not going to go and be a team in the lottery. We're not doing the lottery. You are doing the lottery, and it's coming up a week from Thursday. But to your point about the Giants behind the scenes, I'm sure the baseball people, your Manassians and your Buster Posies and all the scouts and those folks are probably, you know, looking at this and going, this is unacceptable. Mm-hmm. I'm furious. But if you're in ownership or if you're on the business side and if you're the Hello Kitty person, you're thinking, we kind of knocked it out of the park with that Hello Kitty thing.
0: I mean, I do think that this is why the team took pause and hesitated to fire Farhan Zaidi. And they fired Gabe first because I think that Farhan, he triggered a lot of fans. He was representative of something that was partially fair, very much partially unfair. But at the same time, they'd get to the end of the year and ownership was like, hey, I know you finished in second place on that Aaron Judge thing, but that's all right. That's all right because, you know.
1: Saved us a bundle.
0: There's $360 million that we still have. So there was a hesitancy there. Now it's different. Buster is part of the ownership group. He is a beloved figure in this town that will never change. And I do think Buster is intense about winning. He just may not know exactly how to do all of the parts of his job yet. And I get that, like learning on the job, him, Zach, Tony Vitello, all of it. And so that can be uncomfortable, but I don't think anybody is breathing down his neck. And so he can lead with that intensity, but there's probably factors that are above him and out of his control. It is probably not that intense on his shoulders, number one. And there's probably things CBA related that were part of the way they conducted themselves that we don't know. I mean, he probably, like, honestly, he probably was told, we only need to do in a 5-year deal for $100-some-odd million for pitchers right now. Because, A, they're going to get hurt, and B, we don't even know if we're playing baseball next year.
1: And C, we've got a big construction project that we're trying to wrap up here, and so we want to make sure that that gets buttoned up, and we keep our books in order. And I think that what you've said about the fans, I'm looking at the attendance numbers right now, 2017, they won 64 games.
0: Okay.
1: Worst year in the history of that ballpark.
0: Brutal.
1: And they drew $3.3 million,
0: okay,
1: which is 40,000 a game. The next year they won 73. Better, but not really that much better and still kind of bad. They drew $3.1 million, which is 39,000 a game. The next year they were bad again, 77-85, and they drew $2.7 million, which is 33,000 a game. And then there was the pandemic.
0: And then the pandemic.
1: So they clocked three straight years of, you were awful, a little bit better, but still bad. And they drew more than $3 million in all those years. So if you're in the front office on the business side, you're thinking, yeah, it doesn't matter that much how good we are because people will come.
0: It's amazing.
1: Yep.
0: I mean, there's a tucked in compliment in all this. I think it's just a wonderful fan base. I really do. And so,
1: and as the texter said, only game in town now.
0: Yep.
1: For Major League Baseball.
0: Major League Baseball. Yeah. But at the same time, it's 2026, and so I have a hard time thinking, oh, there's nowhere else for our attention to go. Sure there is. Sure there is. First of all, we live in a sunny area. Second of all, what else is going on around here now? I don't know. I mean, the Valkyries play. The World Cup is in town. If you want to look for a spot for your entertainment dollar, wow, you got options. Go take a look at how many concert and show venues we've got in the greater Bay Area and how many acts are coming to town. It's unbelievable. It's incredible. So, like, I don't know. I just, I'm going to forever push back on this whole fair weather fan thing. You just debunked that. And you know, the pandemic hit and it was a long road back for this city, but we're there. They're tracking toward 3 million fans again this year.
1: They are.
0: And they're also tracking toward 100 losses. Tracking toward 100 losses.
1: Whew. Man.
3: You guys want to hear something really quick?
0: Well, I think so. But do we?
3: This comes courtesy of Buster Olney, who was just on the show recently. He says the Giants are open to offers for their three highest paid position players, Rafi Devers, Willy Adames, Matt Chapman, among other obvious trade candidates like Luis Arraez and Robbie Ray.
0: Yep. But you know what they're not willing to listen to, based on, I can tell just by his name being out of that, and his name was in the Ken Rosenthal piece earlier today. They're not trading Logan Webb. And by the way, I support that. What I said last week, and I think you agreed, is they're unfortunately in a spot where if somebody called about Logan Webb, you have to take the call. And if somebody is just going to absolutely roll you over with an offer, like, we'll give you our three top prospects. I don't know. You're so bad that you have to listen to that. But nobody wants to trade Logan Webb. He's a homegrown stud.
1: At a great price.
0: At a great price for two more years. Nobody wants to trade Logan Webb, so I hope they don't. But I don't know. You got to take all calls now. And so, look, the fact that Olney and Rosenthal are both reporting on the exact same day that the Giants are starting to take calls and make calls and do the due diligence on the high-priced players, that means that somebody talked to somebody to let you know that they're in the early stages of receiving the fact that they ain't going to the playoffs this year, and they probably need to look at this. And they're also not liking the production and the dollars of those three players. Plus, they're also realizing Elliot Ramos is about to get healthy,
1: right,
0: and you're hosed again as far as this lineup is concerned.
1: Pretty much.
0: Because you ain't taking Bryce and Casey out now.
1: Now you can throw, Elliot and Casey Schmidt in the corner outfield spots and, you know, put Jung-Hoo out in center and hope for the best defensively. But you mentioned 100 losses. They're actually on pace for 97 right now based on their win percentage. Only two times in the history of the San Francisco Giants have they lost more than 97 games. They lost a hundo in 1985.
0: Yep.
1: Shout out my high school years. And then they lost 98 in 2017, as mentioned. So this would be on par with an historically bad season if they wound up losing 97, which is where they're pacing.
0: Yep. If it keeps going this way. And you keep thinking, boy, it can't keep going this way. But then it kind of does. I mean, I just don't know. Outside of Logan Webb starts right now, I really don't know what this pitching staff has to offer. I'm not saying it's always bad, but there's nothing that you feel like you can count on. There's no reliever that comes out of the pen where you're thinking, okay, we'll go get three outs here, and there's no starter other than Logan Webb that you feel like, well, we're going to get six innings and a low-scoring ball game tonight. It's Logan Webb, and pray for rain.
1: Right, pretty much.
0: And it doesn't rain here very often.
1: Not too often, so, and we're finally getting into spring, and eventually I guess summer will come in like August or September, but even Landon Roop, what great start to the year. You know, Landon Roop, something you can bank on, and now he's sitting with a 424, and Robbie Ray, I grunt when I throw fastballs, and I have a ton of kids. He's sitting at 442. Hauser and Malley, don't even get me started.
0: Don't get me started.
1: Mid fives and low sixes, and even Trevor McDonald.
0: Trevor McDonald's a rook. Like,
1: he's at a 464 though
0: now. Yeah, I expect him to, like, there's a book on him now.
1: Mm-hmm.
0: And teams are going to start seeing him for the second time and all of these things. I'm not like, Trevor McDonald's not locking anything down yet. He's an interesting guy. I'd still rather have him out there than Malley. But,
1: no doubt.
0: But there's nothing.
1: And Hauser.
0: Yeah, but there's nothing where you're like, yeah, okay. It's McDonald night.
1: Right.
0: I mean,
1: and we're still in mid-June, so you can't really fully just, all right, the hell with it. Let's bring up a couple of Carsons and Tidwell and let them be our starting rotation. You need to free up some spots, and that's where the pre-deadline era, which is now, between now and, like, you know, the end of July when the deadline hits in early August, I do think that the Giants will be a little bit more aggressive about, hey, you know, do you want 17 starts of Robbie Ray? Or do you want 11 starts of Robbie Ray?
0: Well, I mean, the Robbie Ray thing is tough because he's getting older and he appears like he's not finding the stroke that he's had the last couple of years with the Giants. And you're right, he's a rental. I don't think, like, will you get something for Robbie Ray? Yes. Will you get something exciting? No. That's my opinion. Could you get something mildly exciting for Luis Arraez? Maybe. Maybe. But outside of that, yeah, the Giants are looking to shed salary. They're probably going to have to pick up a lot of the tab, and what you get in return is going to be, eh. You know, like, that's not, I don't think that this is going to end up being about pulling somebody's awesome prospects and now putting them on the Giants, unfortunately. This is just a total recalibration. This is going to be move some money around and, more importantly, create space and runway. You got to create runway for some of their younger players who have shown that they're ready to go. So, and I would put the likelihood of a deal in this moment, this can change, in this order. Devers is the only one of the three that does not have a no-trade clause, but he's owed the biggest number. But I think in terms of likelihood of another team taking them on, Chapman is the most likely in this moment. He'd have to waive a no trade clause, but he seems to be producing. He's also known around the league as an absolute plus defender. Second most likely, Devers, but you're eating a whole lot of it.
1: And they won't do that.
0: And someone, they're going to have to. If they're open, if they're reporting to Olney that they're open to dealing Devers, they know they're paying some of that deal, period.
1: Yeah.
0: There's no way someone's taking on that whole deal.
1: Well, I guess if you, and he's owed like roughly $300 million, I think, somewhere in there.
0: I think it's a little less than
1: that. Because like the,
0: it's 30 a year for another 7 years or so is what I think it is.
1: So if you're owing him $210 and you have to pay 105 of that 210 now just to get rid of him, you can at least think, all right, we're going to do the 105 now, but it'll save us $105 million down the road. So that is a pill that you'd have to swallow. Short-term hit, long-term benefit, though, if you're an ownership group interested in, you know, making money in that bottom line.
0: 7 more years on the deal at approximately $28.5 a year.
1: So roughly 200.
0: And then the rest of this year.
1: Gotcha.
0: Which is, you know, approximately half of $27 million.
1: Right. So you're looking at about $215, $220. Right. But even if you have to eat half of that, you at least would be, it'd be a short-term ouch.
0: Yeah.
1: But long-term, it'd be better.
0: And someone would need to trust that you would get Rafi Devers back.

0: shortstop, but also a very average shortstop. And even as a lineup presence, slightly above average overall hitter.
1: He's your seven hitter if you're a good team.
0: And at $182 million, I know that a year and a half of that is gone already. But I think that the league probably saw that as kind of an overpay at the time. And the story that's coming out is the Brewers didn't even really make an offer. Which,
1: man,
0: tells you a lot, doesn't it?
1: Yeah, it tells me a lot. That you probably didn't get good intel as far as, you know, giving a contract to a player that you wanted to bring in. But if there was no competing offer from his own team, you probably could have got him for less, you would figure.
0: Well, or unless it was that they just knew right away, like, he's priced out. Like, they're the Milwaukee Brewers. They don't tend to usually do that. They also very much believe, as they should, in their system. It produces a lot. They've been an incredibly good team. Everybody always sees them as overachievers. Like, I don't know why we don't see them coming every year. It's because we look at the lineup and we're like, well, I've never even heard of most of those players. And then they're in first place.
1: Yep.
0: There they are again. They're such a good system. And they looked at this and they went, cost-benefit analysis. We can see what Willie's going to get. And we don't think he's worth that. And we, even if we did, we don't really have that budgeted.
1: Yep.
0: So they just let him go.
1: That's Giants have to overpay to bring in hitters. Yep. And so they did that. And then you trade for Devers because you have to trade for a guy if you really want to get a top hitter. And you look at this year, April and March, 31 games, OPS of 537. May, 28 games, OPS of 949.
0: Amazing.
1: June, 13 games so far, OPS is 594. So a lot of Jekyll and even more Hyde.
0: No doubt.
1: Assuming that Hyde was the bad one and Jekyll was the good one. I never get that one right.
0: Yeah, don't know. One of those. Anyway, Jonathan in San Jose. Hi, Jonathan. Thanks so much.
2: Hey, good evening, boys. How you doing?
0: What's up?
2: I just wanted to throw a few things out there as far as Giants and these trade talks go. First of all, I think Logan Webb, I know it seems like a good, you know, shiny diamond to use and to trade away, but I think with how bad the bullpen and how scarce our pitching is right now, I definitely think you need to keep an anchor like Logan Webb there. Like you said, growing out here, total Giants guys, got that attitude. You need that to draw in better pitchers and more pitching staff. So I think you keep Logan. As far as Bryce Eldridge, you're higher than Knicks fans right now smoking on those Wemby packs out there in the East Coast because, let's be honest, what are you doing if you trade Bryce? Now, when it comes to the infield, I know we have a couple of names. I know the reality is probably going to be all rise just because nice. Of his value and, you know, how long he's been on the team isn't that much. I want to say keep Devers, but not at first. And that obviously means I'm pointing to that other option. Matt Chapman, I love you, sir, but I can't do another season of this. I like what he's doing right now, and he gets inflated like this during parts of the season. I love that. Let's get some trade value. Let's get rid of him while we can. He's more of an uncle right now than a young player. I think Devers is younger than Chapman, correct? And I'm not trying to use age. I'm just trying to say out of consistency here. I'm 36 myself, so I'm nowhere to talk about age, boys. But, you know, I just think as far as what we've seen the past few seasons, it's just time for Chapman to go. And let's get him, you know, some grace and give him somewhere he can, you know, go out with a little bit of flair. But yeah. Here, if we're talking about rebuild, we've got to get rid of him.
0: Jonathan, thanks. A couple problems there real quick, which is just A, Matt Chapman's got a no-trade clause. B, there ain't no way in hell you want Rafi Devers over at third. If Chapman goes somewhere, Casey Schmidt takes over third, I can promise you there, the Devers-Eldridge logjam is a problem. They're going to have to figure that out. But while they sit and think about it, let's go live right now to my partner Dan Dibley for this World Soccer Championship update.
1: Yeah, thank you, Mark. And this World Soccer Championship update is brought to you by Jack's Bar and J-Town Pizza, your destination for international soccer action in San Jose's Japantown. Three matches down, draw, draw, draw. Three up, three down, damn, all draws, including the shocker, Spain and Cabo Verde this morning in Atlanta. Spain with 27 attempts at goal, not all shots on goal per se, 11 corners taken, but Cape Verde stood its collective little island ground. They only had 6 attempts at goal, 0-0. The final, there were tears among the

0: Cabo Verdeans if they got their draw in their first ever match. Belgium won, Egypt won in Seattle. Belgium gets an own goal from Egypt to knock that one, and then Saudi Arabia and Uruguay in Miami also play to a 1-1 draw, but we are not done. Iran taking on New Zealand at 8 o'clock tonight in the Los Angeles Stadium, which happens to be in Inglewood. That one's coming up at 8.
1: Aren't you, don't you have like some New Zealand thingamabob this
0: morning? I do, yes.
1: Is that a rooting interest in this one tonight?
0: Well, when you say rooting, you're referring to an act that they think of rooting in a different way that we think of rooting. I'll just say that.
1: I mean, you were the one that took the conversation there. I just want to
0: I'm
1: know
0: just
1: if
0: pointing out.
2: For, you better be careful.
1: You pulling for New Zealand tonight.
0: I'm neither rooting nor pulling. I'm supporting New Zealand in that match. 8 o'clock from Inglewood, and that is your World Soccer Championship update brought to you by Jack's Bar and J-Town Pizza, your destination for international soccer action in San Jose's Japantown.
1: Very, very well done. 888-957-9570 is the number. Not done yet on Willard and Dibbs.
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1: I've been turning down interviews all week. Hoda Kotb reached out, Oprah, George Stephanopoulos. So I said no. I was booked on the Deitch Podcast before the Taylor Swift phenomenon. 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

0: Yeah, go ahead.
1: So it's a great question.
2: I hope it'll be a great question. The way Vitello handled Logan Webb's start yesterday, was it a passive admission of wrongdoing with regard to his previous start? If I may refresh your memory, remember the previous start was the one where a lot of us got a little bothered about Logan getting pulled out after the eighth inning. Keaton Wynn comes in for his third consecutive game, gets lit. Giants lose to the Washington Nationals. Wynn ends up on the injured list. Webb ends up at a press conference where some got upset that he didn't sort of express more dog in him to, like, demand to stay in the game, even though the pitching coach had come up to him and shook his hand already before Vitello even spoke to him.

0: And then Vitello kind of went into the whole, like, we needed a strike thrower out of the bullpen. Logan's only three starts off the injured list. And that whole thing.
1: This is a long question.
0: Well, I already asked the question.
1: The answer's yes. Okay. Like, I mean,
0: I was trying to help the listeners understand the context.
1: No, I get it. And your context was great. And the way you contextualized it was wonderful. You recapped it in a very professional and thorough manner. Short answer, yes. Long answer, duh, no Schmidt. Like, he goes out to the mound, and Logan's thinking, oh, he's coming for me. He's going to take me out. But he just went out there to make sure old Logie was doing okay. Are you okay, Logan? How you feeling? Because I want to make sure that you and I communicate, and we're going to do it this way, because last time I kind of messed up.
0: Well, and it wasn't just that. Correct me if I'm wrong, but before the game even started, they're like, what's your plan for Logan? And I'm paraphrasing. I don't have the quote in front of me. Grandy Pasta, maybe you do. But Vitello kind of indicated, yeah, we're gonna let him pitch as long as he'd like to pitch.
1: Right.
0: I mean, that's my plan. And I'm like, oh my God. Sorry. And for my taste, and I've said it all year long, I think Tony has been put in some very unfortunate and uncomfortable spots by this team as a brand new manager. However, for my taste, there's been a little too much of Tony comes out, Tony speaks, then the Giants go do their thing. It doesn't go well. Social media loses its mind, and he comes out the very next day to be like, so we're not going to do it that way anymore. Right. Like the whole
1: Bryce,
0: like,
1: is going to play tomorrow.
0: Bryce is a pinch hitter.
1: Right.
0: And then the internet goes, like, explodes. And the next day is like, well, so here's what we actually mean, but don't worry.
1: Right.
0: He'll be out there tomorrow.
1: He'll be in there tomorrow. A lot of rabbit ears and a lot of reacting to things. And part of that is the nature of being a new manager at the major league level. He's never been in pro ball before. And so you're going to take your lumps and you're going to have times where you learn. And the thing that has struck me, and I mentioned this to you last week, is not only is Tony pretty brand new, and he's actual super brand new, but almost his entire staff is also new in their jobs at the major league level. So they're all kind of learning together in many ways. And so there will be growing pains. And I do think a lot of this would be offset by a team that actually was playing good baseball.
0: Well, of course.
1: We wouldn't care nearly as much about any of these things if they had an inverse record of what they have.
0: No, that's true about all things.
1: Right.
0: Actually, in sometimes it's too much true for my taste. You know what I mean?
1: Look at Mike Brown, for example.
0: Well, I wish winning didn't cure everything. But it does. That's how we look at sports right now. I mean, I saw tons of comments online of people being like, you know what I mean? The whole Pride Night thing. And then it's like, and that's why, you know, your ERA is 4.5 and like the losing only makes this worse. And it's like, I don't know. Part of me is thinking wherever you land on a conversation like that, I don't think that's affected by the outcome of a baseball game.
1: Agreed. I mean, I don't even really know or remember how those individuals pitched that night. You know, when I know you came out and you lost, so probably not great, but those things, they might get exacerbated by the fact that you're losing. But for me, I'm kind of with you. That's a totally separate conversation in a vacuum that goes, you know, well beyond what your win-loss record is.
0: I don't want to get out of here today without saying this. I don't want to end on some sort of a bummer note. So I'm just going to put that out ahead of time, though. But I really just don't think that you and I should leave these microphones without saying rest in peace to Alden Smith. And just the absolute most heartfelt wishes to his family and those who knew him. Alden sat face to face with you and I most recently when we were at the Dwight Clark Legacy event I can't remember if that was last year or the year, year before. So it's been a couple of years. That's the last time that you and I think we're in his presence. I don't want to act like that means that we know him well, but when you're speaking to someone face-to-face, I think you can usually get a good sense as to whether or not someone's a kind person, whether or not someone's a respectful person. To arrive at a point where we are so confused by his passing, and the only information that we have gotten over the weekend is from a good friend of his who spent the day with Alden, his final day, and the last act was handing out pizzas to the homeless. And he did mention that Alden had been financially stressed, so there was that, but that he also firmly believes that something in the world of natural causes took place, because they were driving somewhere together and he stopped and went into his home and he came back out and Alden was slumped over in the passenger seat of a car and then later became unresponsive. So we don't still know the cause of death. The investigation is underway. These things can take a really long time. I don't want to make this one bit about football, because that doesn't matter to me in a case like this. But we enjoyed watching Alden Smith play. He was 36 years old. He was a kind person by all accounts, including our own. So heartbroken with what happened over the weekend.
1: No doubt. That's very well said. And when I saw the news, I thought about our conversation on the air. He was so honest, and he revealed a lot about his journey. And then after the show, he was still around. And so you and I, and I think other people in our station, we just talked to Alden for 10 or maybe even 15 minutes. And I remember saying to him how much I appreciated his honesty and his candor, at how much he shared what he's gone through and his journey from, you know, top first round pick to a phenom in the league, and then all the challenges he faced and all the off field turmoil. And he made it back on the field, and to be able to talk about it and address it, and, you know, just to share with us on the air and off the air, I was really moved by that. And so when I saw the news over the weekend, it definitely hit me a little bit harder than I thought it would have.
0: Yeah. 36.
1: Yeah.
0: Jeez. But, man, we enjoyed talking to him.
1: Yep.
0: And heartbroken for those who were close to Alden Smith. And so may he rest in peace. All right, guys, what's coming up here on the show?
2: Yeah, we got some discussion from the morning show about the Devers anniversary, and then also your guys' conversation with Friedel.
0: Nick Friedel. It was a good one.
3: Uh-oh.
0: Draft is a week from tomorrow, right? Do I have that wrong?
2: That's correct.
0: Yeah.
1: I've been saying it.
0: Draft a week from tomorrow.
1: Yeah, I've been saying week from Thursday. It's my bad.
0: I think the Warriors are going to pick a young guy.
1: It's all relative.
2: How young?
0: 24 or younger.
2: Kind of impossible to do anything beyond that. So, yeah, you're going to be right.
0: Yeah, that's my prediction. That's what I'm sticking to it. Okay. So, anyway, thank you. Here comes Risotto with the best of the game. And it's brought to you by Fremont Bank, here for you, here for good. You want to do it again tomorrow?
1: Yeah, sure.
0: Okay, let's do it again tomorrow. For Dibs, for Grandy, for Pasta, I'm Mark. Shoot your shot. It's all you got.

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2: What's up, everybody? Happy Monday on 95.7 The Game. This is Best of the Game. As we take a look at some of the best segments and interviews from the day that was here on 95.7 The Game. And we are just under an hour away from tip-off at Shea Center. That's right. The Golden State Valkyries are back in action, taking on the Los Angeles Spark at Shea Center, 7 o'clock. You could listen right here on 95.7 The Game. The great Kevin Dana will have the call on that one. You could also listen on the Odyssey app. And if you're using that Odyssey app, just type in Valkyries, and that's how you could find the stream of the broadcast. Valkyries, once again, back here at home. But before we do that, we're going to dig into Best of the Game here. We're going to start off with the morning show. And as you might have mentioned listening throughout the day, today is the one-year anniversary of when the San Francisco Giants acquired Rafael Devers from the Boston Red Sox. Remember, Kyle Harrison went to Boston in that trade along with James Tibbs, Jordan Hicks. And it's been 1 year. So, the morning show had the idea of kind of reflecting back on 1 year of Rafael Devers with the San Francisco Giants. So let's check in on Joe Spadoni and Joe Shasky breaking down the anniversary of that big trade.

0: And it's interesting to revisit a year later because this team is 14 games under 500. Rafi Devers has been a huge topic of conversation, not having the year I think he or the Giants thought he was going to have, batting just 235. The at-bats and some of the strikeouts have been awful. Just going back to a year ago, though, we're going to play some sound and shout out boys in the back. They got our reactions. We've got callers. We've got it all. And I'll throw it out to the audience, 888-957-9570. Just revisiting the Rafi Devers deal a year later, are you still doing that deal? It's just, are you still doing that trade a year later to this day? 888-957-9570.
1: He's played 162 games for the Giants. Isn't that kind of crazy?
0: Full season, man.
1: It's crazy.
0: That is crazy.
1: What do you think his batting average is?
0: 248.
1: 235.
0: Oh, wow. Gave him too much credit.
1: What do you think his on-base percentage is? If his batting average is 235, what do you think his on-base percentage is as a Giant? 162 games.
0: 290.
1: 323.
0: Okay, so I'm just, I stink.
1: It's okay. OPS, 762. Just to give you reference, in Boston, he was almost 859.
0: Wow.
1: So he's down 100 points on his OPS. He's down, 60, 70 points on his slugging. He's down 25 points on his on-base percentage. And his batting average is down 40 points. It's not great.
0: So we've gotten the worst version of Rafael Devers as a big leaguer, is what you're telling me. We've gotten the worst version of him.
1: Pretty much. Yeah. And if you were to go like his 162 average over 8 years in Boston, 9 years in Boston, this is a guy that on average was like 29 and 84. Okay. For the Giants, what do you think he's had? 29
0: and
1: 84.
0: Wow.
1: 29 and 84. Doubles are down a little. It's the batting average. And for me, the interesting thing is that he's actually walking more than he did in Boston in terms of his 10-year, 162-game average. Is that almost 80 walks as a Giant? Now, the strikeouts for me is where it's like through the roof.
0: Yeah.
1: He averages 155, give or take. With the Giants in 162 games, 209. Now, I was looking into like some advanced stuff regarding like his bat path, swing speed, things like that. Some of it's down, some of it's the same. I mean, dimensions play a part in this because of the left field wall in Boston, but I thought it'd be better. Like, you're talking about like 1 year.
0: Yeah.
1: And I can't even imagine what the sound is going to sound like because we were all excited. You have to remember, we had not seen Bryce. And I still think he's good. But now with the emergence of Bryce, I have a differing opinion. So if you want to play some of the sound.
0: I would love to.
1: Yeah, you can get to it. But, you know, I was listening to Lubman over the weekend. And Risotto and I were talking.
0: Origin Black weekend rap.
1: He did good, Lubman.
0: You did good, Sam.
1: You did good.
0: He's locked in.
1: He's locked in?
0: He's locked in. He threw his headphones out in frustration, so he's mad about something.
1: He's not the only one. Me and him both.
0: I think that was his reaction to the Rafi Devers deal now, is that he's just pissed off. Like, man, I thought this was going to be better.
2: I didn't break my headphones, though.
0: Oh, you didn't break? Well, Shasky technically didn't break his either. They popped right back on.
1: Yeah.
0: I just need to bring up Jalen Brunson now. That's what I need to do going forward, if we need to get something out of Joe.
1: No, it's... See, you're missing... No. It's
0: the voting process and what we do.
1: I'm never going to live it down. Again, yeah. I'm always going to be sensitive over Iggy winning the NBA finals over
0: MVP, yeah.
1: Yeah, it's ridiculous. It's just absurd. Rafi Devers, play all the sound and then I'll get my opinion at the end.
0: All right.
1: Because I've come to the conclusion on something.
0: Let's get to your reaction first. Joe Shasky, a year ago, technically it was a year ago tomorrow that we reacted to it, I think, but this was a year ago today that Rafi Devers was traded to the San Francisco Giants. What's up?
1: Before you play this, Sam, how come you can never find the stuff where I'm right about it?
0: Well,
1: hold on. Like Bryce Eldridge, when I called him 3 years ahead of anyone, when he was a low, ACL, I think it was the name of the league, low level Arizona league, the fall league, when I was like, look at this guy swing. You can never find the good stuff. It's always the stuff that doesn't age well.
2: Well, it's because you never tell me to go look for that stuff.
0: It's true.
1: I did send you a bunch
2: of
1: stuff.
2: You said last week, hey, the Rafi trade's coming up. Let's go react to the Rafi trade, what we said last year. And so I grabbed that. We didn't...

0: We didn't do that for Bryce.
1: All right.
0: Actually, that's true. You did send me that garlic fries cut.
1: But... Oh, you got to grab that garlic fries
0: someone,
1: cut.
0: Someone, yeah, I guess.
1: Is that still around, the baseball guys?
2: I love that the one time that I ask him to grab something. Ah, well.
0: Yeah, you know, sometimes it happens.
2: So, okay, this was...
0: Jalen Brunson would have gotten it.
2: 1 year ago today, actually, Gio Ananobi, a.k.a. Risotto, would have grabbed it for me.
1: Risotto's the OG Ananobi of this station.
2: Yep. He's the glue guy.
1: You know what?
2: He's the muscle.
1: He's efficient as hell. Give him that.
0: Uh-huh. He's too good for us these days.
1: Who's Carter? Oh, that's a loaded question.
2: I already told you.
0: He's Carl Anthony Towns.
2: Mitchell Robinson.
1: Oh, that's a good one.
2: Mitchell Robinson.
1: I think he'd rather have Cat, though, right?
3: Mitchell Robinson?
1: Yeah, he's mad about that one.
3: That is just insulting.
2: Well, you're eating food.
1: Yeah, what are you eating right now?
3: Well, shout out JFA in the YouTube chat. He got us donuts.
2: Got you donuts?
3: Yeah, I got me donuts. They're personal box for me. I don't know what you guys are
0: doing. He had a bet if whether or not Jalen Brunson would win MVP or not of the finals, and Carter won the bet.
1: Did you really?
3: Yep.
1: Oh,
2: it was the lock of the century before the series even started.
1: Was the lock of the century Rafi Devers being a baller as a San Francisco Giant? Well, this is Shasky's reaction a year ago when the Giants acquired him.
2: There are certain days that go down in history. When I say Father's Day, 2016 Game 7 loss is one of the first things I think of. And now it will be the day that not only did my truck get completely destroyed in the morning, a story I will get to in a second, Rafael Devers becomes a Giant? Are you kidding me? Are you kidding me? The day Buster Posey became the GM, essentially, of the Giants. Because this is one of those signature, put your you-know-whats on the table and showcase what you got. Farhan doesn't even come to the table.
1: Okay. So there's that one. Hey, you're not wrong. Farhan never did anything like that. Ever.
2: The amount of work this company does to... laugh at me is just, it's sad.
1: You know what, Joe? But you know what I love about you? You can laugh at yourself. Not everyone can in your position. Not everyone could laugh at their self. Self-deprecation is
2: very
1: important.
2: Like to balance it out with some correct takes.
1: But you've been right about a lot of things.
2: Well, I predicted that the NBA Finals would go, no matter what happened in the series, Brunson was going to be the runaway winner. I said it weeks before it happened. They were going, this is going to be the greatest title of all time.
1: Well, didn't you say the Spurs, like the Knicks kind of had no shot in this one?
2: I didn't say no shot. I'm rooting for the Spurs to win in six.
1: Okay.
2: That was literally my take.
1: I was just a series off, by the way. I knew the Spurs were going to lose in five in some series. I thought it was in Thunder, but it ended up being the Knicks. So I was right eventually. I'm going to give myself credit for that one. 707, as we're talking about a year later of the Rafi Devers deal. I'm happy with the trade. He turned out to be a strong first baseman. He's nailing that down at least. He'll figure out the hitting next stop. No. He said he'll figure out the hitting. Stop hating on the guy. Should we be loving him? Who's hating on Rafi Devers? I'm not hating on the person. I'm just disappointed if I'm a Giants fan with the production I'm getting. This isn't hate, 707. This is reality. He has not lived up to what the Giants traded him for. That's a fact. A year later. If you want to dispute that, 888-957-9570. But a year later, Rafi Devers has not lived up to the hype that was built.
2: Forget the numbers. On the day that we traded for him, did you think he'd be must-watch?
1: Yes.
2: Okay, has he been must-watch?
1: No, he's not been.
2: I think he's kind of watch for me.
1: Exactly. But when you trade heaven and earth for him, which in this scenario they kind of did because of that contract, you expect it to be kind of box office, and he hasn't been all the time.
2: He's actually been way better defensively than I thought he would be. But it's the strikeouts. It's purely the amount of strikeouts and how porous some of the situational at-bats are.
1: You said something there, and I think 707 is basically saying the same thing. Like, hey, I'm actually just really pleased with how he's playing first base. My level of enjoyment watching him as a defensive first baseman does not supersede my disappointment of his at-bats at the plate.
2: Really well said.
1: It's not. If I'm a Giants fan right now, waking up this morning, and we just lost 2-3 against the Cubs, we just lost the series against the Washington Nationals, I'm disappointed as hell about this guy. Can I be excited about Bryce Eldridge? Sure. And is my excitement level right now higher than my disappointment of Rafi Devers? Yeah, it might be. But I'd like to be excited about both. Like, that's ultimately, at the end of this season, what I'm looking for Giants fans. If I could be excited about the direction of both Devers and Eldridge, that's what you want.
2: So, like, it's funny that you're bringing up the two of them, because
1: it's kind of what it's turned into, right?
2: It's exactly what it is. After Friday night's game, you know, everybody was so angry.

0: and I was listening to Lubman and Devone and Risotto. I think was Risotto working the board?
1: I think he was on the board. Yeah.
0: So I'm listening, and we were just texting back and forth, and I've come to the conclusion a year later, again, not knowing a year ago that Bryce would be this good, because he's better than I thought he would be. I mean, he really is. If you're asking me right now, I don't think the two of them can coexist. And the reason is not because of attitude. It's not necessarily like the fact that one will be the DH and one will be the first baseman every single day. I'm just going to go on the DH aspect of it just to begin with. I think unless you are Yordan Alvarez or you are Edgar Martinez or David Ortiz, you have to be so above and beyond plus at the position of just DH. All right. And you need to be mentally ready for that.
1: Yeah.
0: I have a hard time penciling anyone in at DH every single day.
1: Yeah.
0: Okay. I view the DH position. This is how I'm viewing it. I view it as an opportunity to give guys rest with their legs on the field, but also keep their bat in the lineup. I view it as a versatile spot to be open, to allow me situations like what has happened with Casey Schmidt, where, wow, he's really, we can ill afford to have his bat out of the lineup right now. You know, we got to find a way to get him in there. Okay, as Elliot Ramos comes back, maybe the legs need a day off or two here and there. Maybe we throw him in the DH spot one day. You know, maybe I want to give Casey a start at third, but keep Matt Chapman's bat in the lineup. All right, well, maybe I'll DH him one day. You lose optionality when it's one of you's at first, one of you's the DH every single day. And to me, it's a positional redundancy. And then I look at the amount of money owed, and then I look at the at-bat quality right now. And if I know that Rafi Devers emotionally wants to be in the field every single day, like, to me, if I'm putting my emotions into it, I would rather be emotionally invested defensively in what Bryce can do possibly down the line at first base than what Rafi is right now. He's 30 years old, give or take. He is owed a lot of money. He's a good player. I don't think he's a great player. He's kind of let me down. I don't know if the fit is there on a variety of levels outside of just the raw stats. And then I think about leaving that DH spot open for optionality for my manager on a day-to-day basis to build out the lineup. I think it's been really, really, really, really difficult to have one or the other at first base or DH every single day. In my mind, it was way more simplistic last year. Now that we've done it for about, 2 months now with Bryce? What do you think? It's been about a month?
1: Yeah, it's been about a month and a half, right? May, early May? Yeah.
0: Yeah. So I've now come to the conclusion a year later, I'd still do the Devers deal at that time. Today, I don't think they can coexist. Well, maybe I'm not trying to be radio hyperbolic. I'm being real. I'm talking about Tony Vitello is put in a tough spot every day. Who's at first? Who's not? Who's DHing? Who's not? It's one of the two, and you're either going to alienate the young guy or the old guy, and someone's going to feel wanting more. And then when Ramos comes back, what do you do with Casey Schmidt? All right, what do you do with this guy? I think you gotta make a decision. Who are you about? You about Bryce at first? Defensively, is that your first baseman or is it Devers? I'm leaning Bryce.
1: What did you think they thought of Bryce at the time of this Devers deal? Because that was a big question mark. We even talked about it. Like, what does this mean for Bryce Eldridge? And I think a lot of us in real time say, oh, they'll figure it out, right? That's what I thought. Yeah, right.
0: That's what I thought. But now we're here.
1: Now we're here a year later.
0: I think Bryce is someone they liked.
1: Yeah.
0: I think he's really impressed them.
1: Yeah.
0: I think that he's kind of forced the issue quicker than they thought he would. And I also think a small fraction of this is Devers has unimpressed them a little.
1: I totally agree with you. 888-957-9570. Revisiting the Rafi Devers trade a year ago to the day. Was it worth it, Giants fans? Has it been worth it? We have my reaction to the trade. We can play that. We also have a bunch of callers. Richie in Queens. David San Francisco. We have BPA, Oreo Cookie. Will and Marin. A lot of people, I think, were high on the trade at the time.
0: They're a 95 loss team since he's joined. Now, I think it's way deeper than him. I don't think it's fair to point it at him.
1: In baseball, it's never one guy.
0: And I don't think he's a bad guy. I actually don't.
1: No.
0: I don't think he's a bad guy. I don't think he's a bad player. I'm just looking at this and I'm saying, like, in a weird, this is a loose one, but in a weird way, similar to Monte and Steph coexisting simultaneously, it feels like we're never going to get the full breadth

0: of what Bryce could develop into with Rafi and him doing a timeshare at first.
1: Which is disappointing because I do think they'd be a hell of a duo if like they're both playing good baseball, which I've seen Devers do in the past. It's just frustrating if I'm a Giants fan. I'm seeing all those Red Sox highlights, hoping I would get that version. I'm just not. But that version of Rafi Devers also coincided with guys like Mookie Betts, guys like David Ortiz once upon a time, like really, really, really good players around him. Maybe Rafi just can't be the dude, but if Bryce could emerge to be the dude, that could take a lot of pressure off a guy like Rafi Devers, but they're playing the same position. So like it's a give and take thing.
0: And Joe, like your point about the position, Bryce is less athletic than Rafi.
1: And Rafi was playing, exactly. Rafi did some third base back then, right?
0: Yeah, so, but no, like Bryce can only play first base.
1: Correct.
0: I think we need to like come to the realization he's the slowest player on the team.
1: Slow as molasses.
0: Right? But he hits, which is fine. So you can be slow if you hit and you play first base.
1: What do you think about the pinch running situation?
0: Well, I mean, if you're going to pinch run for him, how many times should we have pinch run for Rafi over the last year and you haven't done it? And then Jonah Cox, who thought there was less than two outs, or excuse me, thought there was two outs, there was one out, and just took off. And then here's something that pisses
1: Willie Adames.
0: Here's something that pisses me off. Not only do you not know how many outs there are, your one skill set is running. They subbed him out. They subbed out Bryce Eldridge. He got a base hit, knocked in a run. They subbed in Jonah Cox in the eighth inning. He's like lollygagging. And I'm thinking to myself, the only reason you're up right now is your speed.
1: Yep.
0: So if you're not going to sprint with two outs on a what I call a 50-50 play by Bregman down the line, you could score from first if you sprint.
1: Yeah.
0: He's lollygagging. Forget the fact that he forgot how many outs there were, which is little league-ish. You're not going to sprint. You're a double-A player who got brought up to the bigs, skipped an entire level of minors, and you're not going to run hard? So
1: it was a bad look.
0: Jonah Cox needs to go back down like yesterday. Like, that was really bad. So when I saw him do that, I said, okay, I'm okay with you pinch running for him. Why are we pinch running for the kid and we've never even thought about pinch running for Rafi?
2: All right, good stuff from the morning show. 1 year ago today, Rafael Devers was acquired by the San Francisco Giants. All that money, a lot of production, but maybe not as much production as you would think given his track record in the past. All right, let's take a break. We are a little bit less than a half an hour away from tip-off at Shea Center as once again the Golden State Valkyries and the Los Angeles Sparks all coming up on 95.7 The Game. 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Kevin Dana will have the call. We got a half an hour left, the best of the game. We'll be right back after this.
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1: Welcome back to Best of the Game here on 95.7 The Game. Steven Rizzotto with you all the way until 7 o'clock. A half an hour more until the Valkyries tip off at home at Chase Center against the Los Angeles Sparks. Yes, that's right. The Valkyries are back in action tonight. And you can listen right here on 95.7 The Game. Kevin Dana will have the call. And also on the Odyssey app, if you have that Odyssey app, just type in Valkyries, and that's where you can find the broadcast. So a lot of cool ways to listen, courtesy of 95.7 The Game. All right, so we heard from the morning show about Rafael Devers' one-year anniversary of the trade when he was sent here from the Boston Red Sox. Let's shift gears to basketball. And as we know, the NBA season wrapped up over the weekend on Saturday night as the New York Knicks were crowned champion of basketball for the first time in God knows how many years. It's been a long time for the New York Knicks. So congrats to all the Knicks fans out there. And it gave us a chance to sit down in the afternoon with Willard and Dibs with the Athletics' Nick Friedell. Because we're going to, you know, get back into Warriors talk at some point, talk about the offseason, what they need, some of the pieces they could bring in. And Nick was nice enough to join Willard and Dibs and talk about all of that. The end of the season, to discuss maybe a chance that LeBron James could end up with Golden State, how the Warriors build around Steph Curry, all that fun stuff. Let's take a listen. Nick Friedell with Willard and Dibs from this afternoon on 95.7 The Game.
2: You know how when you get a break from something, you're just kind of re-energized for it?
3: Oh, yeah.
2: Right?
3: That's like me and you in the show after I got Grandy on Friday.
2: There you go.
3: And I almost couldn't wait to see you today.
2: Whoa.
3: Almost.
2: Almost.
1: What?
2: I'd like to dig into that a little bit more, but not until we've talked to Nick Friedell, who I can tell hasn't had to deal with us in a while, because now that he's ready to deal with us and join us on the River Islands guest line, he's like dancing. He's dancing to the music. I can tell he's refreshed. That's all I'm saying. So here he comes, Odyssey NBA insider Nick Friedell, brought to you by Hyundai. 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It's dancing Nick Friedell. Hey, dude, how are you?
4: Mark, I'm great. I am getting ready to get to Seattle on Friday for the big showdown with Team USA. The Cubs just took two from the Giants. I mean, life is pretty good right now.
2: I mean, a 3-3 week against the Giants. You have to be so proud.
4: Hey, with the way things have been going for this team, That's a great week.
2: Man.
4: It could have been a lot worse recently.
2: I'd like to just suggest to you kindly to maybe raise your bar, Nick. That's all. Just a little bit. A little bit.
4: You're not going to believe this, but that's not the first time I've heard that in life. So I will keep that in mind, and we'll keep moving forward.
2: Fair enough. All right, speaking of moving forward, how about that NBA season? Can I just give you a broad... Like, what did we learn? If I ask you that, what stands out?
4: The biggest thing is that Victor Wembanyama is the new face to me. He is the guy.

0: We've been looking for who's going to take over when LeBron and Steph retire. Well, we found the guy. That is the guy. It's Wemby. It's Wemby's league. He is the one that makes everything kind of go now. And they had quite the meltdown in the finals, and the Knicks win for the first time in 53 years. And Brunson is incredible. But Mark, if you're looking for one single takeaway, it's that Wemby is the face moving forward now for the league.
1: Which is a bigger factor to you in the NBA Finals? Was it the Spurs collapse or the Knicks rising up and playing clutch?
0: It was the Spurs collapse. Mr. Dibbs, when you go up 29 in the third quarter of a finals game, on no planet should you be able to come all the way back and win that game. The Spurs had leads in every one of those games. It always felt like they were right there with another play or two. But that game four collapse is something we're going to remember for a long, long time. As much as I want to give Jalen Brunson credit, because I think that guy has proven to be incredible with how he continues to improve, given where he started as a second round pick. What we're going to remember the most from the finals was that the Spurs had

0: outside of that world at a large level that could happen for this team?
1: No. And Mark, even those, and we'd started to talk about this right after the season, those particular possibilities are far-fetched. Yep. I mean, at this point, I think the one that still has at least more of a chance is LeBron finding his way here. Although what I would tell you is, even if LeBron got here at this stage of his career, are they better? Sure. But where are they really going if he did appear? So it's kind of all in the eye of the beholder. But is there something that I'm expecting to knock everybody's socks off and change the way we look at this team going into next season? The answer for me is no. I mean, I look at a guy, and we've mentioned his name several times throughout the year, like Trey Murphy from the Pelicans. He would fit. He's a younger piece. But what you would have to give up to get him, where does that put you even if you got him? That's what would scare me. So as we sit here a week or so before the draft in getting ready for whatever's to come, I'm viewing this Warriors team the same way I was viewing it all along, which is we're about to veer into the Kobe zone with Steph. Every night you're going to watch him play. Everybody's going to remember just how great he is when he's out there. But this is a team that is not built with him as the centerpiece right now, with enough talent around him to really think they can do much beyond that.
2: Do you think there's any possibility or any viability of trading Jimmy Butler and his expiring contract?
1: Dibs, I think it's always possible, but it would come down to what else are you going to attach to make that happen? And in that regard, why, if you're the Warriors, are you going to attach whatever the picks would have to be or the younger pieces to get Jimmy's deal out that badly? Like, what are you going to get that is going to make you that much better? I think with an expiring deal in the league, it's always a possibility, but you'd have to give up so much to make that happen that I don't see it right now. But if I've learned anything covering the league as long as I have, anything really is possible, even with trades of guys who aren't going to play much going into the next year. You can always make something happen. But if I'm the Warriors, I'm looking at the first rounder they've got right now and all the other assets that they have kind of in the organizational war chest, and I'm saying, hey, let's get younger. Let's get more athletic. Let's get some guys in here that can shoot and learn from Steph, and let's try to continue to build moving forward. I mean, Jimmy still might be able to help at the end of next year, but that is a hell of a long way off, one. And he's got a hell of a lot of rehab still to go, which is why I don't foresee some kind of major deal happening with his contract involved.
0: 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Discover what's next at your local Hyundai dealer, like our next generation EV, the Ioniq 9, Hyundai, official partner of FIFA World Cup 2026. I'll throw this out there just because I promised I'd ask, even though I think you've kind of detailed where you stand on this, but where do you think Giannis does end up? And is there even a possibility of the Warriors being the third team and having that lead to another player come to Chase Center?
1: Mark, as far as being the third team, I think anything's on the table for the Warriors because of all the draft assets that they still have. There are not a lot of teams that have every pick that they do have. And they have, as Dibs mentioned, the Jimmy deal, which we'll see what kind of value, if anything, that has in any potential deal. Where Giannis lands, nobody has the right answer for that right now. I have always thought that there was a fit in Miami, but if it was going to be Miami, it should have been Miami months ago.
0: Yep.
1: I mean, that's been a conversation that's been going on all along. So I think the only surprise to me as we try to filter what may be real as far as a Giannis deal goes is the surprise would be if he's still in Milwaukee at the start of next year. There has been way too much smoke for way too long to think that, let's just run it back and see if we

0: can make it work again. I think he's ready for the divorce. It feels like the team is now ready for the divorce. But what does it take to actually make the deal happen? And that's the biggest thing, because let's get real here, guys. Basketball always at the core is a business. The second you trade Giannis, who in the world is going to show up night to night at these Milwaukee Bucks games? Not that many people. So that is a huge problem. He has been the centerpiece of what they built for years and years. And whether he lands in Miami or somewhere else, it's just never going to be the same for that Bucks team again.
1: Is there any chance that Giannis goes to Boston and somehow with that draft capital, Jaylen Brown becomes a Warrior?
0: I would never say there's zero chance. I would just find it very hard to believe that would happen. And I also tell you, Mark, I think Jaylen Brown is a hell of a player and he's still getting better. But again, how much better is that making you given the pieces in place that you have right now? You don't want to tear it all the way down because you still do have Steph. And he's meant so much to the organization. And all he's ever talked about is wanting to play in one place. But at the same time, the best business course of action for this Warriors team right now would probably be to blow it completely up and tear it all the way down. So I don't foresee a Jaylen Brown deal happening. I think he's a really good player, but I think that contract is not going to age well in the future. So that one would surprise me a whole hell of a lot.
2: What does your LeBron-ometer, so to speak, tell you about what he might be doing this offseason?
0: I do think there is at least a better chance, Dibs, of a LeBron appearance than any other kind of possibility we've thrown out there to this point. The question to me, as you start to break down what's going to happen with LeBron, is he going to handle at this stage of his unbelievable career taking that much less money? Whether it's the Warriors or somewhere else, because I just don't see LeBron being able to command the type of salary that he would be due, not only for his ability to still fill up the seats, but what he produces on a nightly basis. I've always thought that after all the smoke cleared, he'd probably end up in LA again, but let's play it out. Let's say there's a chance that he comes to the Warriors. It would have to be that he took the mid-level in order to do it. That's about $16 million. Is LeBron James going to extend his unbelievable career for $16 million to go play with Steph and potentially Draymond, depending on what happens with the option and a new deal and whatever else? Only he knows the answer to that. But Dibs, if you're LeBron and you've played not only at the same level for so long, but you've been paid at nearly that same level for so many years, is it worth it to you to stay in this thing for another year on a team that is not going to win a title to make that much less money than what you're currently making and you've made for so long? Only he can answer that. But I would be a little surprised if not only he took that much less, but he landed here to play on a team that would be interesting as hell. They just would not be a title contender again.
1: Odyssey NBA insider Nick Friedell with us here on Willard and Dibs 95.7 The Game. Draft a week from tomorrow. Nick, are you getting any sort of a sense of even the type of player that the Warriors might go after if they need someone who's got, you know, a little hair on the chest, or are they open to a 19-year-old?
0: Mark, I think they're open to anybody who they feel like they can grow with. As I look through the prospects, and I was down there at Chase a few days ago and listening to him, I think the guy that makes sense on the surface is Jaxel Lindeborg from Michigan, who just won the title. He's a big man who can shoot it, who can play a little bit down low. But guys, he's going to be 24 when the season starts. I mean, he's not exactly the guy that you're going to bring in, and he's going to keep getting better and better. And oh my gosh, it's like he's 22 years old, and the sky.

0: sky is the limit. This is a prospect that you need to bring in to help you win right away. I think he's going to help an NBA team. The question is, how much is he going to help this Warriors team that is clearly in some kind of transition? To answer the question, though, more broadly, Mark, I think they're open to just about anybody. This is the quintessential, you trust your staff, they put in the work for months. Who do you think is the best player when 11 rolls around? And that's what it boils down to. I was just down there a couple hours ago at the workouts today. Everybody wants to play for the Warriors. They know what it means to be here. They know the standard that's been set. And they know that Steph is still Steph. It's more, what is the fit? And as I go through these prospects, I would pick somebody that could shoot it, because this team doesn't have a lot of shooting and has the ability to kind of defend in different spots. And if it's me and you have some guy at 11 that you believe can really help you offensively and hold his own defensively, whoever the best fit is who's still available, that's who you go with.
1: Yeah, and I think it might be that very guy, the guy who I absolutely love for them at 11. He's from Michigan. Draymond's Michigan State. I don't know how that would overall jibe, but the big question for me, Nick, is what happens with Draymond Green? Do you think he gets a reworked deal for an additional year or maybe even more?
0: Mr. Dibbs, that's what it feels like, because it's felt all along from a distance that if Draymond picked up that option that's worth $28 million or so, they'd say, hey, Draymond, thank you for everything. This is not the best place for you anymore. And they would find somewhere to go. Now, when I look at it, it feels like everybody kind of wants to find some way to continue to make this happen. But Dibbs, they want it to happen on their number. I mean, Draymond has made a ton of money. He has built the culture with Steph and Clay. He's done so many things to the organization, but he's no longer a $28 million a year player night to night. So I think they can work out some kind of deal for the future, but it would have to be at a lower number than that. And this is the business side of basketball. So as far as odds go, absolutely, I would expect still Draymond to be here at the start of next year. But Dunleavy has said it several times since probably midway through the season and in his press conference last month, wrapping everything up. This is in Draymond's hands right now. They're waiting to see what he decides. If he declines that option and he comes back at a lower number, I think there is a path forward for both parties involved. If he doesn't, and he wants to cash all that money, which is absolutely within what he agreed to and what Rich Paul came to the contract negotiation with, then I think the Warriors will look to say, all right, this is probably not the best place for you moving forward anymore.
2: Nick, it feels like even the guys who've been here for a really long time, and I mean this, players, coaches, executives, feel like they're annoyed by the idea of status quo. Like that finally got to everybody this year. So what will change? What do you think is different this year with Steve Kerr and Mike Dunleavy's Warriors as opposed to the last couple years?
0: Mark, that's a very good question, and I think they're grappling with it every single day, because the reality is I don't think much is going to change. I think we can talk about this all day long. Oh, well, what if Draymond doesn't come back, and what happens with Jimmy? Could he get moved in his salary? And we haven't even touched on Pods yet. What happens with his extension? How does that potentially work out? Guys, I get paid to kind of figure out whatever the next step may be. And as I break down the possibilities because of the Jimmy injury and the Moses Moody injury, I don't see it looking that much different than the way it looks right now. And that's why Dunleavy is in a really kind of tough spot, because all we ever hear is Joe Lacob wants to win and he wants to still be competitive. Guys, this is not a very competitive-looking team right now. Let's get real. Jimmy's hurt for at least probably half of next year. Who knows if Moses is going to make it back next year. Steph is

0: getting older and just missed 2 months because of a knee injury. I mean, this j team on paper just is not very good. You've got a draft pick. There are some moves that you could potentially make. But, Mark, I think part of the reason that Kerr came back in the first place is he loves the job and certainly he's getting paid a ton of money. But what was the next best option? You can't tear this thing all the way down because you still have Steph, and Steph is the engine of everything. But so long as you have Steph and you owe it to him to continue to try and win and put a good product out on the floor, you tell me what the moves are. Because the way the cap looks and the money that you already owe is in place, I think this season is going to look a heck of a lot like we just saw last year. There's only so much room for them to move and do things with. And unless you're banking on somebody like Pods or this draft pick, whomever it may be, to really improve and make a dramatic leap, I think we're going to end up seeing a team that looks a lot like the 500 level team we saw a season ago.
1: Nick, keep enjoying this off season. We love having you on. I'm sure we'll do it again soon after the draft. And again, congrats on that 3-3 record against the Giants. Great stuff.
0: I'll take whatever I can get. I'll take whatever I can get. Although, guys, can I just say this as we get out of here? I've never seen a quieter ballpark in my life when the visiting team was batting and in play. Why do they not play more music at Oracle Park? That place was silent. I know the Giants have struggled. I know there are a lot of reasons. I'm talking about
1: Well,
0: the actual, like, fundamental going to a game. The only park that's quieter I've ever been to in my life is in Miami, and the Marlins are god awful, and nobody cares about that team. A lot of people care about the Giants. The game ops there, oh my God, it's like ready to go take a nap.
1: I see. Now I thought the fans were very focused, and maybe you didn't pick up on this. They were waiting for you to go tarps off.
0: Ain't nobody want to see me tarps off. Not in the off season.
1: I
0: Come
1: disagree.
0: on now.
1: I disagree. I think they saw that. I saw the shake that you just put on YouTube, and
0: No, there's too much shake.
1: All right.
0: I gotta have a fewer amount of shakes, I think, in the next couple months. I'm going to get the trainer. We're going to get back in shape a little bit. Nobody wants to see that. What I want to see is get some more life in that ballpark. I mean, come on. I love going there. It's one of the prettiest places to see in the major leagues. But the atmosphere, my gosh, my mom and I sat down behind the plate. There was like a little spider web behind like one of the cup holders. I'm going, what the hell is going on here? Like, let's go. This is the Giants.
1: Nick Friedel live from his personal trainer's office where he's getting ready to go tarps off. Coming to
0: I'll see you
1: life.
0: guys later.
1: All right,
2: Yep.
1: see you
2: See you
1: later,
2: later.
1: Nick. All right, there he goes.
2: The
1: That's
2: best.
1: it.
2: All right, that was Nick Friedel with Willard and Dibbs on 95.7 The Game. All right, we are just about ready for basketball at Chase Center. It's the Los Angeles Sparks and the Golden State Valkyries. 7 o'clock tip-off on these airwaves. Don't go anywhere. Kevin Dann is going to have the call. He's coming up next on 95.7 The Game.
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3: 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It's a statement.
4: Driving right. Looking to Thornton. Open left wing three. Rain dance! Kicks down Burton to three. Gucci!

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1: Aloha, ladies and gentlemen. Get ready for what should be a fantastic matchup in this Commissioner's Cup battle tonight between the Golden State Valkyries and the Los Angeles Sparks, the first team the Valkyries ever played back in the 2025 season. Kevin Dano on the call for you tonight. We've got Alan Brown, our statistician, R.C. Davis, our producer, and our engineer is Mike Baird. Cam Williams, our board operator. So the Valkyries coming into this game having won two in a row, but not the best feeling two straight wins. Against the Phoenix Mercury last week, they were up 18 in the second half. The Mercury cut it all the way down to one, eventually held on for an 87-81 win. Then on Friday, they go up to Seattle. They're up 13 going into the fourth quarter and proceed to shoot 1 of 16 from the field and somehow still hold on for the win, 76-72. Like that Phoenix game, their lead also got cut down to 1. Seattle had a chance to take the lead, but Flaje Johnson could not get the angle on a layup attempt, and the Valkyries did win by 4, so they improved their record to 8-5. Now they're taking on a Los Angeles Sparks team that is 7-6 and has won 3 in a row, also recently beating Phoenix, and was one of the most exciting games of the entire WNBA season, winning 111-102 in overtime behind a career-high 43 points from Kelsey Plum, going up against Kalia Copper's career-high 41 points. It was the first time in WNBA history that there were dueling 40-point games. Kelsey Plum, after that performance, leads the WNBA in scoring at 26.6 points per game. And this is what Natalie Nicasio, the head coach of the Valkyries, had to say about Kelsey Plum.
2: She's got that float game going right now. She just does a great job in the paint, too, with 2 feet finishes or just footwork. She pump fakes about 3 or 4 times. So obviously just staying really disciplined today. Hands back, show her a lot of length, show her a lot of size, pressure her, obviously. But she's a talent. And for me, being able to work with her, you know, back at Puerto Rico and USA, it was really cool to sit and watch film with her again. Just because she's just a lifelong learner. She thrives on learning. She thrives on growing. She thrives on being the best. And so with that type of mentality going into this game, I'm not surprised. I won't be surprised if she plays 40 minutes because that's how much she wants to win. So just, again, multiple people, execution of the game plan is going to be really important.
1: Yeah, the Valkyries certainly have their hands full with Kelsey Plum, who's also averaging 6.9 assists per game. So she's first in scoring, third in assists. No player in WNBA history has finished the season averaging 25 points and 6 assists per game, and she's at 26.6 points and 6.9 assists. Though, of course, the Sparks do have 31 games to play, so a lot can change as the season goes on. Of course, with the Sparks coming to town, this also means Kate Martin is back in town, who, of course, played 42 games, started 4 contests for the Valkyries in their inaugural season, was waived at the Indian training camp by the Valkyries, and then quickly got scooped up by the Sparks on a developmental contract and has played in 8 games already.

0: So she's active for this one. So this is the ninth time she can be active out of an available 12 times. We'll see if the Sparks eventually make a move to free up space for her. But this is what Kate Martin, an emotional Kate Martin, had to say about being cut by the Valkyries.
1: It was not easy at all.
2: Yeah.
1: Sorry. It happened on Wednesday, and like, obviously it's a business decision. That's what professional sports is. It's a business, and you know, I just had to do what was best for me and my career. And sorry about that, by the way. And so that was, I just felt this was the best decision for me, and I'm very, very excited to be here 1,000%. And
0: yeah, and obviously we sit visibly and audibly emotional there. And they did have a welcome back Kate Martin video that they played a couple of minutes ago. She waved to the crowd as the Valkyries fans cheered her on. And the Valkyries trying to extend their winning streak to three games and snap the Sparks winning streak at three games. Well, before the game today, after shoot-around, I had a chance to talk with Kyla Charles. And we started by talking about their win over the Seattle Storm. We will get that sound to you shortly. Kyla Charles of the Golden State Valkyries. And she's been such a good defensive player for them this year, as she has really kind of been a mainstay in the defensive lineup for this team to lock down players as of late. I'm pulling up the Kyla Charles interview right now. So without further ado, here is our chat with Kyla Charles again, starting with that win over the Seattle Storm.
3: Yes, exactly. It wasn't our best game, but I think what stood out is that we never lost our composure, even when they made that fourth quarter run and, you know, got the game very, very close. I think we always knew we were going to win, but it was just a matter of just like waking up and just doing the little things that we can control.
4: You've become such a key piece of this team, especially defensively as a stopper off the bench. What do you make of the role you have? Kind of what's your mindset when you go out there knowing you're a huge piece to this team's defensive success?
3: Yeah, I mean, I just make the most of every opportunity I get to step on the floor. Like, at one point I wasn't playing, so I understand like the importance of just making the most of your minutes and the importance of just playing, being a star in your role. So I know that defense is going to keep on the floor rebounding, obviously like hitting open shots and stuff, but I just want to be able to impact the team in any positive way so that I can play and help them and hopefully get wins.
4: You know, going back over the course of your career, I'm sure most people, you know, they make their hay initially as an offensive player. Like, you know, going back to high school or something, you're looked to being like the go-to scorer. You go to Maryland, you're a multi-time All Big Ten player. At what point did you really start to realize, like, I can really hang my hat on the defensive end?
3: Defense has always been one of my identities. When I was younger, I used to go to the rec with my brother and play against his friends. And so I kind of had to show that grit playing against, you know, older men at the time. But that's something I've always prided myself in. Like, I want to stop the best player. I want to guard the best player. And that's something that I like. So I like to be able to do both things. I think that helps my game be very versatile and allows me to be on the floor more and just be more of a threat because I can play both sides.
4: A couple of last things, Kyla. What are some of the things you're working on individually to improve as a player?
3: Honestly, everything, but I think the most important thing this year is just improving my basketball IQ, but also like my efficiency and consistency. Just making sure that when I am open, I'm knocking down shots and just making the right reads. So I think offensively just growing my game, because it's a different speed here in the W than overseas or in college. And so it did take an adjustment, but I'm just, you know, willing to work every single day and improve.
4: Finally, this is part of a huge week for Golden State with four games in 7 days. It's every other day, Monday, Wednesday, Friday, Sunday, against some very good teams. What's going to be key for this team during this stretch?
3: I think, one, just locking in mentally. Like you said, it's four games in 7 days. It's going to be a lot in the body. But if we come in every day focused, you know, on our off days, making sure we're watching the film, making sure we're locking in and listening in practice and getting ready for each game, I think we'll be okay. And the important thing is just rest, too. Like, just finding the balance of preparing but also resting, because these are some tough games. These aren't easy teams that we're going to play. No team in the league is easy. So I think just our focus and our approach and our just preparation will, you know, have us ready for the games.
4: Thank you, Kyla, for your time.

0: Best of luck this week.
1: Thank you. Thank you for having me.
2: So we appreciate Kyla's time with us pregame. And now it's time for our starting five presented by Ollie, as the Valkyries are just a couple of minutes away from tipping things off against the Los Angeles Sparks. Well, this is the seventh straight time that the Valkyries are going to use this starting five of Veronica Burton, Cecilia Zandalasini, Kayla Thornton, Gabby Williams, and Kia Stokes. A couple of notes on this starting five. First, they are 3-3 in their first six games starting together. Secondly, Gabby Williams over the last three games is averaging 23.7 points per game, has really been hooping, and has upped her average on the season to 15.7 points per game. Thirdly, Veronica Burton is 4 points away from 1,000 in her career. So when Tiffany Hayes got the 5,000 career points against Seattle, becoming the 31st player in WNBA history to get there, Veronica Burton can join the 1,000-point club with 4 points tonight. So some stats to keep track of there for the Golden State Valkyries. And Cecilia Zandalasini, last time out, played her 100th career game. She's making her seventh start of the season, and this is career start number 23 for Chechi in the WNBA. For the Los Angeles Sparks, it looks like this. Erica Wheeler, one of the best undrafted players in WNBA history, the first undrafted player to win All-Star Game MVP, and one of the top undrafted scorers of all time, averaging 8.2 points and 4.6 assists per game. Kelsey Plum, the leading scorer, third leading assister, second in minutes per game for the Sparks in the WNBA this season. De'Erica Hamby at the center spot has started and played every game. Neko Ogumike has started and played every game besides one, the number one pick in the 2012 draft, the 2016 WNBA MVP, averaging 16 points and 9 rebounds per game. And Ariel Atkins, their big offseason acquisition, one of them alongside Neko Ogumike, as they traded Rekia Jackson to get Ariel Atkins, trading Rekia Jackson to the Chicago Sky, unfortunately out for the season with a knee injury. Lynn Roberts is the second-year head coach for the Sparks. She is 28-29, former head coach of the Utah Utes, the 2023 Pac-12 Coach of the Year, when she led the Utes to the Pac-12 regular season title and had four 20-win seasons with the Utes in Salt Lake City. Well, the Sparks have walked out onto the court. They are in their white uniforms, and the Valkyries are coming out in their black uniforms. Valkyries, the first of four games in 7 days. They got the Wings on Wednesday, who just got done blowing out the Las Vegas Aces by 30 tonight. Then they got the Minnesota Lynx, who were handling Portland the last I checked. They got them coming to town on Friday. And then you have a Sunday 1 p.m. game in Las Vegas. This is not an easy week, and the Los Angeles Sparks might have the worst record out of those four teams, but they are playing very well. This is a high-octane offense, as they are averaging 90 points per game. That is third in the WNBA. They also give up 91 points per game, so you can get your buckets on them. They just allowed Phoenix to drop 102 on them, albeit in overtime, but that was a 98-98 game after 40 minutes. So here we go. R.J. Johnson will throw the ball up in the air, and the tap is controlled by the Los Angeles Sparks. Neka has it, drops it off to Erica Wheeler, as Ariel Atkins drifts over to the corner, and we are underway. Kelsey Plum catches on the left wing, knocked away by Gabby Williams, but Plum gets it back. Low left-hand handle, gets a screen, driving left alley on Chechi, switched onto her, takes her baseline underneath the hoop, throws it out right wing for Wheeler, back to Plum in the right corner, guarded by Chechi, draws two defenders, spin move, fade away from the right block to beat the shot clock. It's a little short, Chechi has the rebound. Valkyries ball in the hands of Veronica Burton. Burton for Chechi, right of center, 35 feet from the hoop, angling left, hands it off for Gabby Williams, crossover dribble, takes it over to Chechi on the left wing, attacking Plum, stops the right elbow, out to Kia Stokes for a right corner three, and it's good. Kia Stokes from downtown, now 7 of 17 this season. How about that? That is 41%. Very nice start to the season from beyond the arc for Stokes. Shot fake, one dribble pull up for Neko Ogumike, too strong for the foul line. Chechi has another Karen Corral. Chechi hasn't been shooting it well as of late. Has not hit a three in her last three games, 0 for 7, but doing other things well. Averaging career high 1.2 steals per game. She has it right now between the rings, patrolled by Plum. throws it to Stokes, right of center, right back to Chechi. Screen from Kia, stops, pops, contested right wing two. It's a little short. Offensive rebound, Veronica Burton. New 14 to work with. Chechi, chest pass right back to V. Pulling out Erica Wheeler to 30 feet from the hoop. Four on the timer, behind the back handle. Skip it to Chechi with two. He's going to have to put one up off a spin move from 18. It's short. Offensive rebound again. This time it's Kayla Thorne. Who else? Excuse me, Veronica Burton again. Veronica Burton with two offensive rebounds on the possession. I just assumed it was Kayla Thorne because she's been offensive rebounding so well. But it's Veronica again. And this time she draws a foul, and it's going on Erica Wheeler, her first personal. So it'll be sideline out of bounds here for the GSV. Chechi throws it in to Kayla Thorne. Angling left, goes dribble handoff with Gabby Williams. Gets a screen from KT. Motors to the cup, lays it up and in around Naka Agumake. And the Valkyries have a 5-0 start. 8:10 to go first quarter. Dream start here for the GSV. Left wing, it's Neka rumbling down the alley. Step through, no good. Rattles out, knocked out of play by Kayla Thornton. As the Sparks have missed their first three shots, Neka 0 for 2, Plum 0 for 1. Those two, both number one overall picks in the WNBA drafts. Plum drafted first overall by the San Antonio Stars back in 2017. Neka first overall by the Sparks in 2012. Handoff to Ariel Atkins, misfiring from straight on off the handoff from Neka Agumake. Valkyries have the rebound. It's Veronica Burton on the right wing, a handoff to Thorne. Chest pass up top for Gabby Williams. Feeding Stokes, hand back right to Gabby. The UConn connection working there. Two-player game. Back to Stokes. It's fouled going up. Is it going on Atkins? Is it going on Hamby? We shall see. It's going to go on De'Erica Hamby. And won a title with the Las Vegas Aces back in 2022 alongside Kelsey Plum. And alongside Kia Stokes. They're going to say fouls on the floor. It looked like Kia was in the act. Inbounds pass thrown over the head of Wheeler right to a cutting Veronica Burton. She'll have to peel it out to the left corner. Fakes the three. Atkins closed her airspace very well. Lofts it over to Chechi. Guarded by Plum. Not in great guarding position. Chechi blows by her but misses the lay-in with the left hand as she had to deal with it. De'Erica Hamby as well. Plum the other way for Wheeler. Catch and shoot left corner. Three in the air off the heel. No good. Rebound tapped over to Kia Stokes. So the Sparks scoreless through the first 2 minutes and 45 seconds. Veronica Burton has it on the left wing. Screen from Kia. Pops a left wing three. That's good. Veronica's been struggling with the three as of late, but drills that one. She was shooting in the 40s from deep down to 35, but that's a good start for her from distance. 8-0 Golden State. 6:57 to go in the first quarter. Up top to Plum. Gabby right there on the catch. So they got Burton guarding Wheeler and Gabby guarding Plum. In the corner, it's Neka, who's marked by Kayla Thornton. Lost the dribble, gets it back, finding Plum for an open right wing three, and she hits it. Kelsey Plum from downtown makes it 8-3. Valkyries leading by 5, 6:33 to go first quarter. Across the timeline, it's Burton shoveling it over to Kia Stokes. Now it's Gabby, pick from Kia, driving right alley, whips it out left wing Thornton. One more Burton. Atkins was there on the catch. Three to shoot. Veronica's got to go to work. Pops a 30-footer from the left wing. It's short. Hamby has the rebound. Takes it across the timeline herself. Very good ball handler for her size. Handing off to Ariel Atkins. Crunching screen set on Burton. Frees up Atkins for a paint jumper, which drops in from 10 feet. And the Sparks have scored the last five after an 8-0 start for the Valkyries. 4 minutes gone by. Valks by three. Left side dribble handoff, Burton for Williams, and up top to Chechi. Now it's Kia Stokes. Turns and squares right of center. Chest pass for Gabby Williams. Gabby guarded by Atkins. Gets a screen. It's an illegal one set by Kia Stokes with 5:49 to go. And we'll get our first substitution of the game. It'll be Janelle Salon. Janelle Salon, third in the WNBA in bench points per game. 13.7 per coming off a career high, tying 22 points on Friday. And number two in made threes per game at 2.8. As far as total made threes, that is fourth at 37. But she's back in there. Erica Wheeler across the timeline, veering left. Burton staying in front of her with 5:38 to go. Picks up the dribble, feeding Neka mid-post, 17 feet from the hoop, or high post, I should say. Moving to the left elbow. Skips it to Hamby, attacking for the right baseline. Poked away by Stokes. Stokes with the poke, and here comes Williams in transition. Gabby down Broadway, off the glass, draws the foul. The foul going to go on De'Erica Hammy. It'll be two free throws. I'm assuming it's going on De'Erica Hammy. They haven't officially put, yep, that's going to be the second on De'Erica Hammy. So that is a big whistle.

0: Hambia is a three-time All-Star and the two-time Sixth Woman of the Year in the WNBA.
1: Falls on number five in Los Angeles, Bianca Hamby, second personal 13.
0: And they are pulling the ball. There must have been a technical foul in the bathrooms because Kelsey Plum is stepping to the stripe. Our live stats has the technical foul as being on De'Erica Hamby. Does not make sense why Kelsey Plum would be shooting the free throw. I mean, it must have been on the other five, Kayla Thornton. Kayla's not in the game right now. So, get that squared up. We can tell you that the technical free throw is good for Kelsey Plum. Makes it 8-6, and now we should have free throws here for Gabby Williams. Technical foul was called on Janelle Salon. There. They still list there being a technical foul on De'Erica Hamby here. But I don't think it was a double tech situation because then we wouldn't have had any free throws. We can tell you Gabby Williams just hit the first free throw of two for her, and it's 9-6. And now there's a whistle. Isaac Barnett's going to go trot over to Lynn Roberts. Finally, they hand the ball back to Gabby for her second free throw. It is up. It is good. Makes it 10-6. Gabby, this season, 78% from the foul line. And she's got an early 4 points to lead Golden State, averaging 23.7 over her last three. Scored at least 19 in three straight games. Erica Wheeler operating right side. Burton in front of her. They throw it down south. Right block. Fading away. Necco over Janelle Salon, and it's blocked. Good help from Chechi as well. Burton will bring it up. Necco 0 for 3. Burton left side. Screen from Kia. Driving left alley. Bounce it back to Chechi. Attacking, curling in the lane. Fading away over Atkins. It drops in for Cecilia Zandalasini, who missed her first three shots. Valkyries up by 6. 12-6 Golden State. 4:42 to go first quarter. Hamby the hand back to Wheeler. Wheeler operating just left of center. Here comes the pick from Hamby. Whips it out left wing. Catch and shoot three for Ariel. Atkins off the heel. No good. Rebound tapped out to Kelsey Plum by Neku Ogumike. Plum drops it off. Wheeler. Catch and shoot left wing three. No good. Rebound Chechi. She's been active on the glass in her third of the game. Chechi. Left side. Chest pass to a curling Burton. Back to Chechi. Head fake on Plum. Trying to create separation. Driving left alley. Stops at the block. Over to Burton. Jab step and peels it back out. 7 to shoot. 4:07 to play. Between the legs dribble. Driving on Atkins. Down the left alley. Lost the handle and stolen by Ariel Atkins, who's one of the best thieves in the game. Top three in steals per game at 1.9. Plum driving left baseline now. Float game on point from 8 feet. Just from the dunker spot, if you will. Makes it 12-8. A little short corner runner. Cuts the Valkyries lead to 4. 3:40 to go. Waiting on that under 5 mandatory. It'll come at the next whistle. Janelle Salon, Contessa 3, straight on and straight through over neck.
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Golden State leading by 9. That's their largest lead of the game. Sparks yet to lead. Beautiful pocket pass to Hamby via Plum. Runs one off the glass. Nothing else. Offensive rebound. Agumake missing the follow, but gets fouled and will shoot two free throws when we come back. Fast moving first quarter. 2:43 to go in the first. The Sparks just 3 of 13 from the field in the valve.

In and out dribble with the left. Gets to the elbow. Now reversing course. Runs one up and in off the glass from the right side of the lane. And it's 17-8 Golden State. Leading by 9. That's their largest lead of the game. Sparks yet to lead. Beautiful pocket pass to Hamby via Plum. Runs one off the glass. Nothing else. Offensive rebound. Agumake missing the follow. But gets fouled and will shoot two free throws when we come back. Fast moving first quarter, 2:43 to go in the first. The Sparks just 3 of 13 from the field in the valve.

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8: 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A 2:43 to go in the first quarter. The Valkyries lead the Sparks 17-8. Kyla Charles has checked in along with Caitlin Chen for the Valkyries. And Cameron Brink has come on for the Sparks. She is the first sub along with Ray Burrell into the game for Los Angeles. And they're also bringing in Chance Gray. So the first 7-17 of the game, the Sparks did not use a sub, though I think we were all waiting for the under five. First free throw good for NECA. Also in for the Valkyries, we should say, is Tiffany Hayes. So nine players have played. We will see if Yusteh Yotite or Leticia Mihir are part of the rotation team. Both free throws good, 17-10. Should say both the developmental players are inactive. Mila Soa and Ashton Prechtel for the Valkyries. Kaylin Chen to a curling Tiffany Hayes down the lane, lays it up around and out. No good for the number 30 all-time scorer in WNBA history. Coming the other way, Gray for Burrell. Attacking Chen on the left baseline. Scoot pass, Irba blows the bunny. Taking a trip to the dispensary early in this one. Kyla Charles leading Kayla Thornton. Finishes over Cam Brink on the right alley drive, banking it home. 19-10 Golden State, 2:08 to go first quarter, like the Boise, Idaho area code. And it's Chance Gray on the right side. Lofts it to NECA, right back to Chance Gray, down the left alley, off the glass with the left hand, no. Chen the rebound, racing the other way for Golden State. They'll stop and turn back. High right side, still with the dribble, now chest pass to Thornton between the rings. Dribble handoff for Hayes on the left wing. 25 feet from the hoop, dribble back out. Late clock for the Valkyries, guarded by Gray. Chest pass Chen, shot fake. Pass a flying by Ray Burrell, and the paint jumper's good. Floating it in from 8 feet, off 2 feet, and it's 21-10. Valkyries with their largest lead of the game, their first double-digit lead of the game. Pass intercepted. NECA was looking for Brink. Stolen by Hayes. In transition, it's Alon. Euro stepping around. Kelsey Plum draws the foul, missed the layup, but will shoot two free throws. So, Plummer first personal foul. Remember, when these teams played in the season opener last year, the first game, official game in Valkyries history, Kelsey Plum went for 37 points in 84-67 Sparks triumph. They also played their first ever preseason game against the Sparks on May 6th. Lost that one by one. First free throw good for Salon. Got a lot of rim, but it did drop in. Salon shooting 78% from the line this year. longest stretch of her career with consecutive games in double figures. It's at 7 and counting, and she hits both free throws. She's got 5 points in this one. It's a 23-10 value.

0: Valkyries lead. 1:17 to go here in the first quarter. Wheeler directing traffic from the right side. Bounce pass to Burrell, who's coming off a career-high 24 points in the win over Phoenix on Saturday. Flings it to the corner for Wheeler. Right back to Burrell. Jab step, crossover on Thorne. No look pass to Brink for a left wing. 3-36% three-pointer, missing that one strong. Cam Brink is our halftime guest, by the way, the former Stanford Cardinal player. Rebound Valkyries. It's Hayes with it. On the right side, Valkyries could get a 2-for-1 if they completely bleed out the clock on this possession. Looks like that's what they're doing. No, Hayes will dribble into our right wing three, clanks it short. Chen tracks down the rebound in the corner, saves it off Chance Gray and out of play. Went off the leg of Gray, went off the leg of Lynn Roberts, the Sparks head coach on the sideline. Great hustle from Caitlin Chen, who's had a nice paint jumper, a couple of boards. She's a plus six, inbounds pass, number six, Kyla Charles. Lofts it in to Janelle Salon, working on Brink, handing off to Hayes. Tip up top. We're going to have a foul on the screen going on the Sparks, and this will be free throws. Goes on Chance Gray, the former Oregon Duck and Ohio State Buckeye. Native of Cincinnati, drafted 24th overall in the second round by the Sparks. First free throw for Janelle Salon is good. She's 3-for-3. The Valkyries 5-for-5 from the foul line. The Sparks are 3-for-3. Two touchdown lead, 24-10. Great start for Golden State. Making them both to Janelle Salon. It's an 8-0 run. It's 25-10. Wheeler right side. Hamby dishes it back to her on the wing. Looking inside for Brink, and we have a foul. Before Brink got it, yeah, it was a great foul by Caitlin Chen because Brink was going to have had a great seal and had an easy layup that gets wiped off, and it's a side out of bounds because the Valkyries had a foul to give. Perfect foul by Caitlin Chen. 24 seconds to play here in the first quarter. Inbounds pass, Wheeler up top to Hamby. Hamby angling left. Dribble handoff denied by Kyla Charles, but so good defensively this year. Now Burrell driving on Thorne, ties her up! With 14.5 to play, we'll have a jump ball. Great defense there by Kayla Thorne. I mean, this entire Valkyries team, they're limiting the Sparks to 19% shooting. On the season, the Sparks shoot 47%. Eventually, the Sparks are going to start making shots. We guarantee you that. They average 90 a game. Here's the jump ball from R.J. Johnson. Tap is controlled by the Valkyries, and the shot clock is off for Golden State. Hayes hustling across half. 7 seconds left. Driving left alley. Knocked out of her hands by Chance Gray playing the defense. Goes out of bounds for a left baseline inbounds for the Valkyries with 7 seconds left. Tiffany Hayes, I believe, will be the one to throw it in. Calling out the play. They're bumping the fist together. Inbounds pass to Janelle Salon. Long two is a little short. Rebound Burrell. 1 second left. They're not going to get a shot off. She gave it ahead to Erica Wheeler instead, and that'll do it for the first quarter. So last 2:14, an 8-0 run for the Valkyries, and Los Angeles shooting under 20%, 3 of 17, 18%. The Valkyries at 53%. They lead 25-10 as we head into the second quarter on the Golden State Valkyries Radio Network.
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0: Valkyrie's PR team pushing the cases of Veronica Burton, Gabby Williams, Kayla Thornton, and Janelle Salon, all having a nice season thus far. Veronica looking for her first All-Star appearance. Of course, Kayla Thornton, the first ever All-Star in Valkyrie's history, and Gabby Williams got her first All-Star appearance last season. Janelle, one of the best bench players in the WNBA. Inbounds pass to Caitlin Chen as we start the second. It's Chen, Charles, Hayes, Salon, and Thornton, the five on the floor for Golden State. It goes over to Charles on the left wing. Ji-Hun Park into the game for the Sparks, number six in white. It's Hayes over to the right side, Salon, attacking the closeout of Brink. Takes her down the left alley, blocked by Brink. She now has a block in 13 straight games, but it goes right back to the Valkyries, and they get a shot clock reset as the Sparks turn it over in the backcourt. Charles for Hayes, shot fake from three. One dribble pull-up, left elbow, jumper's good for Tip, her first bucket of the ball game. 5,016 career points for Tiffany Hayes. Valkyries by 17, 27-10. Wheeler for Brink, hand back to Wheeler on the right wing. Chen is there. Off the screen, it's Park driving and dishing. No looking it over to Wheeler. Now Brink turns and spins at the foul line, takes it to the elbow. Park on a shot fake, passes it back to Brink. Two to shoot, handing off Burrell. She's not going to get the shot off in time. It's a shot clock violation. 58 seconds gone by in the second quarter. It's 27-10, Golden State all over the Sparks. It's a 10-0 run now dating back to the first quarter. Plenty of time for the Sparks. Valkyries have had issues holding on to bigger leads, but this is professional basketball. Beautiful back cut. Caitlin Chen off the feed from Kyla Charles from the left wing. 29-10. Chen with her second bucket. She's got 4 points. Lead is 19. Wheeler trying to turn the corner on Chen. Can't do so. Finds a cutter. It's Brink. Goes second side. Lays it in. Cameron Brink with her first 2 points. And it's 29-12. On a natty with Stanford in 2021, her freshman year on the farm. Crossover dribble Chen. Screen from Salon. Pick and pop Janelle. Fires a three. Rainbowing that one over the outstretched arm of Cameron Brink. It's too strong. Outlet Wheeler for Brink. Beats everyone down the floor and lays it in. There's a quick timeout from Natalie Nicasse. 8-14 go second quarter. Valkyries built the lead up to 19. It's back down to 15. 29-14. Valks by 15 here on the 95.7 The Game, Golden State Valkyries Radio Network.
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2: 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Mentioned Dallas coming off a 30-point win over Las Vegas. And then Minnesota defeated Portland by 33 tonight, 107-74. So it's been a bunch of Western Conference blowouts. See if the Valkyries can continue the trend here. They're up 15, 8-10 to go, second quarter. Caitlin Chen with it. Flings it over to Tiffany Hayes. Takes Atkins baseline. Nearly lost the basketball and did. Stolen away, Hamby. Hamby leading the break and then getting back defensively. Kyla Charles could not quite keep herself and the ball in play, but raced back defensively to thwart the fast break. Nearly got a steal. It will stay with the Sparks. They bring Neko Ogumike back in and Plum as well. So it's Plum, Ogumike, Wheeler, Atkins, and Brink for the Sparks. Kia Stokes, Hayes, Thornton, Charles, and Chen for the Valkyries. Left wing entry, Ogumike. Handing off Atkins. Driving left. No look and feeds it off the Wheeler. Up top to Brink. Spinning on Stokes. Fading away. Off 1 foot. Drops it in. Tough shot from 12 feet for Cam Brink. It's 6 straight for the Sparks. And now they're only down 13, 29 to 16. Chen across the timeline. Crossover dribble. Bounce pass to the left wing for Hayes. Guarded there, opposed by Atkins. A screen from Thornton takes it into the paint. Into the corner for Charles. 4-3 off the front rim, no. Ogumike, quick outlet off the rebound. They find Cameron Brink running down the lane. Gets fouled by...
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2: Kyla Charles, the extra pass from Erica Wheeler. Are they going to say this is in the act? We shall see, or is this going to be side out of bounds? It will be side out of bounds. So Cameron Brink was not in the act. Gabby Williams, Veronica Burton, Cecilia Zandalicini in for Hayes, Chen, and Charles. So Thornton and Stokes staying in there. It's the starting unit for the Valkyries. Again, they're 3-3 as a starting five, and their seventh straight game starting. Here is Neka, bounce pass to Plum, fires a deep left wing three. It's well short, pops off the hands of Chechi, squeezed by Veronica Burton. Burton will bring it across half. Chest pass to Chechi on the left wing. Buttress by Brink there. They post up Stokes on the much smaller Atkins, and Atkins pulled the chair. Stokes lost it, but keeps it in the possession of the Valkyries. Burton now with it on the left baseline. Sends it out to the right side for Gabby Williams. Between the legs with three. Pull up from 18 over Wheeler. Well short. Offensive rebound, Kayla Thornton. Thornton fading away over Brink. Tough shot. It goes for Kayla Thornton. That stops a 6-0 Cameron Brink run. And Kayla Thornton now 2-for-2 from the field. 31-16. Brink back to the basket. Handing off to Atkins. Whips it over right side for Wheeler. Carves into the paint. Drops it off Brink. Stepping through traffic. Scores. And one more. Draws the foul as well. 31-18. And the foul's going to go on Kayla Thornton. It'll be her first. So Brink with a Sparks high 8 points. It's also a game high in this game in just 6 minutes. Peyton Martin comes into the game. That elicits a nice round of applause. This is her 9th game. Can only be active for 12 on the developmental contract. Misses the free throw.
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2: Does Cameron Brink, so it's still 31-18. Burton directing traffic. High left side, marked by Martin. Williams over to Kia Stokes, angling right, looking for the handoff to Chechi, denied by Plum. Picks up the dribble and feeds it off to Gabby instead. Now Burton looking inside for Chechi, two to shoot. Gabby's going to have to hoist a 30-footer to beat the buzzer off the front rim. Martin the rebound. Kate Martin the other way. Veers over to the left side of the court. Gets a pick.

0: That'll be the fourth turnover for Golden State. It'll be the second for V, who's pleading her case to Isaac Barnett. Angelica Suffren's the other official alongside Barnett and R.J. Johnson. Cameron Brink will go to the bench, and Ray Burrell checks in. So 5:30 to go, second quarter. It's 31-20. Janelle Salon is back in there for Golden State. Thornton takes a seat. Thornton's played a game-high 12 minutes for the Valkyries. Hezzy dribble for Plum. Attacking Zandel is Sini. Jesse stays in front of her. Takes it left elbow. Out to Martin. One more bounce pass. Atkins. Atkins cut off by Williams. Has to fling one up to beat the shot clock. No good. Martin racing in to try to get a jump ball and does. Tying up Kia Stokes. Now Kia will have the advantage here on the jump ball. What a huge jump ball late against the Seattle Storm in the final 4 seconds to preserve that victory after a block of the Natisha Heidemann potential game tie at three. But that looked like it was going to be all Kia Stokes, and then Martin just kind of flew in from out of nowhere, diving down the wing to come force this jump ball. 5:06 to go. It's 31-20 Valkyries by 11. They led 29-10 at one point. Here we go, jump ball, and have a jump ball violation on the Sparks. Well, you know our thoughts on jump balls here on Valkyries Radio. Possession arrow is preferred in the broadcast booth, at least by one of us. And at least three of us. Thank you, RC and Al, for not leaving me on an island. Inbounds pass to Veronica Burton from Janelle Salon. Burrell picking her up in the backcourt. Hand off to Salon on the right wing. Now Gabby up top. Pick from Stokes, angling left, nearly lost the rock. Atkins, hounding defense, 9 to shoot for Salon. Dropping it off for Burton, turns the corner on Burrell and lays it in with the left hand. 33-20 on her left alley drive. Valkyries by 13. Ray Burrell operating for the left wing. Crossover dribble goes baseline and banks it in around Janelle Salon. Good take by Burrell. Her first bucket of this game after dropping a career high 24 on Saturday. 33-22. Nice screen set by Stokes to free up V. Burton gets it back from Salon. Right of center. Sizing up Kate Martin. Another screen. Hezzy dribble. Crossover. Moving to her left. Fading away off 1 foot. In the lane. Too strong from 8 feet. And Agumake the rebound, but falls to the floor and rolls it to midcourt where it's picked up by Zandalusini. Outletting for Veronica Burton. Full steam ahead. Chest pass to the corner for Salon. Atkins there on the catch. You can see how good she is defensively. I think that's one of the main reasons why they got her. Of course, she was a good scorer for the Sky last year at 13 points per game. But first player in WNBA history to make all-defense in each of her first 5 seasons. Errol Atkins, inbounds pass. Veronica Burton. Burton looking for Chechi. Left baseline, back to the basket, guarded by the smaller Kelsey Plum. Backs her down, left block, fading away, spin move. Yes, indeed! Cecilia Zandalasini. Makes it 35-22, and Chechi 2 for 5. She's hit her last 2 shots after missing her first 3. So trending in the right direction. It is Atkins motoring into the paint. 2 feet in there before dishing out to Burrell. Surging to the 10, lays it in on the diagonal drive from the left ring inside the right block, and it's 35-24. 3:33 to go before halftime. Coming up on that under 3 mandatory. Between the legs, dribble. Veronica Burton gets a screen from Stokes. Chest pass to Salon. Salon, dribble handoff. Chechi gets free. Fires a 3. It's way off the mark. She thought she was hacked in the act by Atkins. Certainly didn't look like a clean release. Here is Agumake going right at Stokes. Pivoting off that right foot. Stepping through and laying it in. That was a big-time move by Neku Agumake. And Natalie Nkase is going to use another timeout as the Sparks have cut this thing down to 9 in single digits. It's a 16-6 spurt here for the Sparks. 35-26 Valkyries by 9 on the 95-7 of the game. Golden State Valkyries Radio Network.
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6: 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Valkyries 35, Sparks 26. The Sparks have 16 points this quarter. They've all come in the paint. Incredible. They've just been dominating down low. Now the Valkyries timeout. They only have three timeouts left for the entire game. It's Veronica Burton on the right side. Chest pass to Charles. Charles reversing left wing for Williams. Trying to speed her way past Ray Burrell and lays it in. It was contested and still got it. Gabby Williams with 8 points. Valkyries back up by 11. Kelsey Plum bothered in the backcourt by Williams as she crosses the timeline. Neckett does not set the pick. Plum shovels it off for Ariel Atkins. Driving to dishing, throws it away. Stolen by Veronica. Burton in transition. Drops it back for Williams. Gabby left wing. Back to V on the right side. Burrell there on the catch. Bounce pass to Charles. Give and go with V. Scoop to the hoop. Off the glass. It's good. 39-26. Great action there for the Golden State Valkyries between Burton and Charles. And here's a timeout from Lynn Roberts. Points off turnovers now in favor of Golden State by a count of 12-4. They have forced 7 Sparks turnovers, leading to 12 Valkyries points. The Valkyries limiting Seattle to just 72 points. Los Angeles just 28 points with 2:20 to go in the first half. Natalie Nicasse saying after the Seattle win, she is confident in the team's defense.
7: But it doesn't fall. It doesn't fall again. I would love to shoot 100%. And we're still working on that, but it's more to, for me, it's like the way we finished, we closed, we relied on our defense, and that's where I feel like we're very confident in.
6: Yeah, and look, they went 1 of 16 from the field in the fourth quarter and still won. I mean, you tell me a team is up 13 going into the fourth quarter and they shoot 1 for 16 in that period, I tell you they would lose. And
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probably pretty comfortably, but it's a testament to that Valks defense. They only gave up 19 points in the fourth quarter, and you think the average WNBA team scores around 85-ish a game, so you're expecting a team to score 21, 22 points in a quarter. So they held a team under kind of the scoring average for a quarter, and that was a big reason why they were able to hold on to that win. They also hit some clutch free throws in that game down the stretch. That didn't hurt either. Valkyries in their sixth Commissioner's Cup game tonight. Of course, they are playing for Youth Uprising. Works to transform East Oakland by developing youth leadership and improving the systems that impact young people. $3,000 to them for a win, $1,000 in a loss during the seven Commissioner's Cup games. So here is Erica Wheeler. We lean over to the left wing. Burton stays in front of her. Now it's Neku Agumake. Fires a right wing three. Valkyries defense dropping off her, but it spins out. Charles has the rebound. Takes it through the Valkyries logo at midcourt. Looking to hand off to V. Drops it over to Veronica. Runner from the left alley. A little short from just inside the left elbow. Rebound knocked out of play by Kia Stokes. And it will go over to the Sparks with 1:56 to go before halftime. Valkyries shooting an even 50% from the field. The Sparks at 41%. Wheeler, left side. Burton in front of her. Pick from Agumake. Still has the dribble now, feeds NECA inside the left wing arc and back out to Wheeler. Pick from NECA, driving left baseline. Pass deflected, taken by Stokes. Stokes nearly had it knocked away by Wheeler, but they're going to call a foul on Erica Wheeler. It's the first in the last 2 minutes. It's the first foul committed by the Sparks all quarter, actually. And they got a chance. It's the second on Wheeler. They got a chance to hold the Sparks under 30 and a half. Now, when they last beat them, they held the Sparks to 23 in the first half, defeated them 72-59. Now, this team is certainly a little more potent. Pull-up jumper for Gabby Williams, no good. Offensive rebound for the Valkyries. They're going to call a loose ball foul before that on the Sparks. And so this will be free throws. Now, a couple of different Valkyries hit the deck, both Kyla Charles and Kia Stokes. Be curious to see who shoots the free throws. I believe R.J. Johnson pointed to Kyla Charles. Fouls on Kelsey Plum. It's her second. So Kyla Charles step into the stripe. Kyla on the season is 75%. Hasn't been there a whole lot this year. Shot 82% for ex-Golden State. Charles with her first point. Now with that free throw, every Valkyrie has scored. All nine who have played. Second free throw is around and out. No good. Salon tapping the rebound, but Brink keeps it away from it completely. And Wheeler will

0: Nekka backing down Kyler Charles. Double comes from Burton. Good hard double. Five to shoot. Out the plumb. Gets past Gabby. Pain jumper blocked from behind by Burton and taken by Gabby Williams. Outletting for Charles. Good catch. Turns on Wheeler. Off the glass. And in for Kyler Charles. Great defense to offense for Golden State. They lead by 16, 42-26. The Valhalla crowd loves it. Look at this. The Sparks very well might not get to 30 in the first half. Wheeler out to Nekka, guarded by Stokes. Surging down the right alley. Pull up from 12. That's well short. Salon keeps the rebound in play. About an 8-second difference between shot and game here for the Valkyries. Burton across half. Right side of the floor with the left-hand handle. Feeding Gabby back to V. Up top with it. 9 to shoot. Williams crossover dribble in the paint. Back out to Burton. No look to the corner for Charles. 4-3! 45-26! It's a Kyler Charles corner triple. And the lead is 19. 3 seconds left for Plumb. Down the left alley. Blocked by Kia Stokes. Here comes Burton. Doesn't get the three off in time, but that'll do it for the first half. All Golden State. They finish the half on a 10-0 run. They lead 45-26. The Valkyries up by 19. Despite the Sparks shooting 57% from the field in the quarter, the Valkyries still won it by 4 points. R.C. Davis has you covered at the half right here on the 95.7 The Game, Golden State Valkyries Radio Network.
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17: It's halftime in Valhalla. Golden State leads the Sparks by 19. 45-26. Gabby Williams with 8 to lead the Valkyries in scoring. Very balanced attack for Natalie Nagase. Burton and Salon with 7 each. Charles has added 6. Cameron Brink has 8 to lead Los Angeles. And our own Kevin Dan had chatted her up. The Stanford product and the Spark star next on the Golden State Valkyries Radio Network.
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11: 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Cameron Brink has 8 points on 4 of 5 shooting. So without further ado, Kevin with Brink.
12: 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Finds a cutter. It's Brink. Goes second side. Lays it in. Cameron Brink with her first 2 points. And it's 29-12.
13: Hi, we are joined now by Cameron Brink of the Los Angeles Sparks. And Cam, the game against the Aces that you won, the game against Phoenix, two of the most entertaining games, I think, across the WNBA all year. You guys have been so fun to watch play. How fun is it playing on this team?
14: It's so fun. I think going to war with all these girls is just like the best thing, knowing I have Kelsey with me and NECA, Dierka, all of our amazing vets and even our young players. I think that just gives me a lot of confidence to just go out there and compete.
13: So unfortunately, your first 2 years were affected by injury in the WNBA. You've been healthy so far. How are you feeling out there, like health-wise, just to be able to go out and not worry about that knee?
14: Yeah, no, I feel great. Just a testament to our training staff and the people I work with. But yeah, it's just a part of the game. So I'm just really thankful that, I've come through it and just learned a lot from it.
13: You know, back when you were at Stanford, you were a second weekend team in the NCAA tournament 3 of your 4 years. You won a national championship. You've been to a Final Four. I remember when Stanford was playing at Portland It was the gym that you played a state championship game at. And now that you've been on a team that's starting to come back up in the WNBA, do you have a different appreciation for winning considering how much you won at lower levels of your career and kind of seeing how much tougher it is to win in the WNBA?
14: I mean, yeah, winning in college and even in high school, like, it's always hard. But then, you know, as you get to the pros, it's just like you really have to separate yourself in all the little areas and do the things that aren't fun and aren't sexy. So I think I'm really just learning that and just an appreciation for winning, how fun winning is, but also just not getting discouraged by the losses, you know, realizing it's a part of the journey.
13: Individually, you've been playing really well this year. The blocks, something you've always provided. The three-point shooting is up this year. You're up to 36%. Had that huge four-point play in the corner against Phoenix. Where do you feel like you want to grow your game next?
14: I think just like my back-to-basket game, I think, you know, just tapping back into that physical aspect of my game and facing up and using my foot speed against bigger bigs and shooting over defenders that are smaller than me. But, yeah, I feel like I have a lot to work on overall.
13: And then lastly, with the team, the Sparks have won 3-0. You guys are above 500, looking very dangerous. Where do you feel like this team needs to grow to continue to put yourselves in a good spot for the postseason?
14: I think, you know, our defense is continuing to improve. Our defensive rating, you know, just keeps getting better and better. So I think the more we're just locked in as a team and learning how to communicate with each other, you know, we're still a very new group and just figuring each other out. So I think, you know, just the more communication we have and trust in each other, I think we'll just be great.
13: Cam, thanks so much for your time. Good to see you. Best of luck the rest of the way.
14: Thank you.
11: Kim and Dana and Cameron Brink. 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You can get there from SFO. The Aces were in Dallas to take on the Wings. A Las Vegas win puts them in the Commissioner's Cup title game, but Dallas had other ideas.
8: The Wally shakes Lloyd. Oh! Arike Akumbawale in her bag, and it's a Celine.
11: Final 96-66 Wings over the Aces. Minnesota hosted the Fire, and despite a couple of technicals, the Lynx put out the Fire.
15: Miles in the passing lane. Goes coast to coast for two.
16: Oh, and Olivia Miles barking a little bit. Did she get teed up? Olivia Miles just got teed up for letting everybody know about it.
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11: Final Lynx win 107-74 over Portland. Golden State up 19 here at the half. We'll get you back to the third quarter. 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
12: 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Second half is underway.
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12: Good hard double five to shoot. Out the plunk. Gets past Gabby. Pain jumper blocked from behind by Burton and taken by Gabby Williams. Outletting for Charles. Good catch. Turns on Wheeler. Off the glass. And in for Kyla Charles. Great defense to offense for Golden State. They lead by 16, 42-26. The Valhalla crowd loves it.
11: Our winning hand player of the half, presented by Chuck Chansey, is Veronica Burton. How about the first half for Burton? Well, first of all, hard to pick somebody, as it was a very balanced attack.
12: Yeah, it really was, RC. I mean, anytime you have 45 points as a team and nobody's in double figures, that really kind of leads to good balanced scoring. Look, all nine players have scored. All nine players have at least hit one shot from the field as well, so it's not like just someone just has one free throw. You got to like this is a Natalie Nicasse dream right here. The other team has 26 points at the half, and everyone's contributing both ways. So far, so good. But look, that's only the half of it, RC. And we saw against Phoenix and Seattle, lesser teams, that they can get teenage point leads and then the other team make a push. So this game's far from over. So second half about to begin. It'll be Valkyries basketball going from left to right across your internet and radio dial. Your app dial as well on the Odyssey app. Search Valkyries. It'll be the starting five out on the floor for both teams. And Cecilia Zandalicini gets the inbounds pass and drops it back to Veronica Burton, who will bring it up across the timeline. Just does with about a half second to spare. Lofts it over Kia Stokes' way. Stokes, one dribble, throw it over the top to Chechi. Turn, fire, and bank it in. Had the smaller Plum guarding her, and then just threw it over the top. Easy laying. Makes it 47-26, new largest lead of the game for Golden State. Chechi with 6 points. Wheeler drifts to the right side. They reverse it to the left wing for Atkins. Little hesitation, stops the foul line. Chechi recovers, back out to Wheeler. Deep right wing, 7 to shoot. Bounce pass, Atkins down low to Neka. Turnaround jumper, rolls off the iron, no good. Stokes has the rebound, her fifth of the game. Outletting for Gabby Williams on the left wing. Gabby between the legs. She has 8 points to lead Golden State. Still no double-figure score yet. They turn it over. It's the fifth turnover of the game. Then a foul in transition going on Kia Stokes. I don't believe they're going to call it a transition take foul, though. For Stokes, it'll be her second. And the first team foul here of the third quarter. 9:06 to go in the third. Golden State 47, Sparks 26. They lost the first-ever meeting with the Sparks. They have won the last three. And in good shape to win the fourth in a row, but long way to go. Up top, it's Hamby for Atkins, left baseline drive, and draws a foul on Cecilia Zandalicini attacking her hip. Didn't pass her. It's the first on Chechi. So two early fouls here in the first 61 seconds of the third quarter. Something to monitor. Don't want to pick up another foul here early in the period. Inbounds pass, Erica Wheeler, inserted for Neku Ogumike. Plum off a screen and gets the handoff. Shovels it back for a Wheeler left corner three. It's too strong. The rebound knocked out of play by Neku Ogumike. So Valkyries basketball lead 47-26 with 8:51 to go in the third quarter. Valkyries ball. The Sparks at one point hit just three of their first 17 shots. They're up to 34% for the game, but just one of 10 from downtown. The Valkyries plus nine from beyond the arc. They're 4 of 10, Golden State. Lofted over right side to Stokes, back to the basket from Veronica Burton. Hand off for Gabby Williams. Opposed by Atkins. Gets the screen from Kia, takes it right wing. Threading the needle down low to Stokes, nearly lost it. Out to Chechi, left quarter three, no good. Chechi still looking for the range from downtown. 0 for 9 from deep over the last 3.5 games. Just pass Plum, looking for Wheeler. Bounce pass to Necka, left of the lane. They give it back out to Atkin for a right wing three. No good. Offensive rebound, no, for Necka. But she was fouled by Veronica Burton, and that is the third team foul already on Golden State. It's the second on Burton, who's got 7 points, 2 rebounds, 2 assists, a steal, and a block. Inbounds pass to Agumake. Back to the basket. Handing off Plum. Plum guarded by Thorne. Nearly dribbled it out of bounds. Kind of trapped by the sideline. And they're going to call a jump ball. Kayla Thorne tying up Kelsey Plum. And Thorne certainly has a size advantage. Kelsey Plum listed at 5'8". Kayla Thorne 6'1". So that's a 5-inch edge for Kelsey Plum. Or for Kayla Thorne on Kelsey Plum, we should say. 4.7 on the shot clock, 8:04 to play. So 4.7 on the shot clock if the Sparks win the tap. There we go. RJ Johnson getting ready to throw it up. And the tap is controlled by the Valkyries. So 2 minutes into the third quarter, still have not given up a bucket here to the Sparks in this period. Little handoff, Williams for Chechi, up top to Burton. Reversing right side for Stokes. And gets the hand back from Kia. Then a pick from Stokes. She'll set another pick. Burton angling right. Skip it out left wing for Chechi. Attacking the closeout of Atkins. Down the lane, off the glass and out. No good. Good take, but couldn't get the finish. Plum the other way for the Sparks. Left wing lofting it downside. Deflected and stolen by Kayla Thornton. Off to the races she goes. Flings it over to Zandalasini. Back for Burton for a left wing three. It's good. 50-26. Veronica Burton, the first player in this game, double figures. She's got 10 points. It's a 24-point lead for the Valkyries. High left side, Wheeler. Between the legs, dribble, picks it up and feeds Ariel Atkins. Screen from Agumake. Driving right alley. Cut off by Thorne. Up top, Necka. Three in the air and true. Neku Agumake, now just 2 of 8 from the field with 7 points and 6 rebounds. That stops an extended 15-0 run going back to the second quarter. 50-29, 6:50 to go in the third. Up top, Gabby Williams gets a Stokes on ball. Knocked away, nearly stolen, but it just slips out of the hands of Neku Agumake. It will stay with the GSV, 7 to shoot, 6:44 to play in the third. Kayla Thorne will throw it in right sideline. Kayla looking, chest pass into Stokes, picks up the dribble and sends it Chechi's way. Now for Burton, one to shoot, runner up to beat the shot clock, short from 18 feet, neck of the rebound, here comes Plum.
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12: Deck switched onto by Plum off a screen. Driving into the paint, spinning, fading away. Over Plum, it's good! Zandalasini, her fourth made field goal of the game. And it's 52-31. Valkyries outscoring the Sparks 7-5 in this quarter thus far. 5:50 to go in the third. Atkins sets the pick for Plum. Plum just 2-for-6 from the field. Looks for a cutting hand. He scooped to the hoop on the right alley. Drive is good past Kia Stokes. 52-33. De'Erica Hamby, just her second field goal attempt in her first bucket. She's got 2 points.

52-33. Williams over to Stokes. Hand back to Gabby. It's an illegal screen set by Kia. Or no, it's going to go on Gabby Williams for a push-off. So, yeah, she pushed Ariel Atkins into the leg of Kia Stokes. So I think this might be challenged. Natalie Nakase had some words for the officials. We have some subs. Gabby Williams comes off the floor. And they will not challenge it. Tiffany Hayes is in, along with Kyla Charles and Janelle Salon. So it is Sparks basketball, 5:23 to go in the third, trailing by 19. Erica Wheeler dribbles over to the right side. Burden in front of her. Now it's Plum. Trying to get past Charles, can't do it. Ray Burrell into the game. Spinning, gets a screen from NECA. Goes second side, lays it up. No, but a foul. And that is the fourth team foul on the Valkyries. This one going on Janelle Salon. It'll be her first. But now the

0: hits the first free throw, is played in Australia and Belgium as well. Was recruited by Lynn Roberts when she was in high school, eventually chose Tennessee, where she was second team All-SEC as a junior. Goes 2-for-2 from the line, and it's 52-35. 17-point lead, and it's a 9-2 run for the Sparks. Down by as many as 24. Burton, the handoff. Hayes gets downhill in a hurry. Kicks it out to a cutter. It's Kyla Charles challenging Cameron Brink and lays it in over the big shot blocker. And Kyla Charles with 8 points off the bench. She's a plus 16 in this game for the Valkyries. It's 54-39. Brink down Broadway. Draws all sorts of defense, but it's a pass and crash offensive foul as Veronica Burton took the charge. 4:46 to go in the third. That'll take us to our under five mandatory timeout. It's Golden State 54, Sparks 35 on the 95.7 The Game, Golden State Valkyries Radio Network.
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0: 4:46 to go in the third quarter. The Valkyries lead the Sparks 54-35 behind 10 points from Veronica Burton. 8 points apiece from Kyla Charles, Cecilia Zandalasini, and Gabby Williams. Cameron Brink leading the Sparks with her 8 points, and she is on the floor for the first time in the second half. It'll be Ray Burrell, Erica Wheeler, Cameron Brink, and Kelsey Plum and Neka Gourmike going up against Caitlin Chen, Kyla Charles, Kia Stokes, Janelle Salon, and Tiffany Hayes. Kia Stokes, we mentioned Cameron Brink has a block in 13 straight games. Well, Kia Stokes with a block already in this game. She has a block in 6 straight. Dribble handoff, Chen for Hayes. Now for Salon and up top to Caitlin Chen. Picks up the dribble overhead feed for Kia Stokes. Kia Stokes dribble handoff to Kyla Charles. Pick from Kia. Picks up the dribble. Bounce pass to the rolling Kia Stokes, but blows the bunny, but she was pushed in the back. And so it's a foul. It'll be 2 free throws for Kia Stokes. Now, Kelsey Plum is acting like the world's greatest crime has been committed against her. That's being a little hyperbolic on my part, but she did not like the whistle. And Kia Stokes will shoot 2 free throws here.

Stokes has not been to the line much, just six times all season. She's 3 for 6 before hitting that free throw. Kia Stokes last year only shot 8 free throws, 5 for 8. For her career, she's a career 68% foul shooter coming into this season. Misses the second. It's 55-35 after hitting the first, so she's up to 4 points in this game. Has 2 steals and a block, so 3 stops for Stokes in this one. Bounce pass, Wheeler to Agumake. Neca backing down Salon, and we have a foul away from the ball, and it's going to lead to free throws. I believe it's on Hayes. Yep. Her first. Now, all 9 Valkyries have scored, and all 9 Valkyries have committed at least one personal foul. And 8 of the 9 Valkyries have at least 1 assist. 8 of the 9 Valkyries have at least 2 rebounds. First free throw is good for Plum. This is the last person you want to see at the line try to get herself going. 12 free throw attempts, matching a career high. Part of that 43-point performance, which also matched a Sparks franchise record for a single game with Christy Tolliver. This is the second free throw. It's 55-36. Charles got the rebound, and here comes Caitlin Jen on the crossover dribble. Drops it back for Hayes. Getting downhill again. Shovels it off for Salon. Drops it back for Chen. Locating Kayla Thorne. Selects Kyla Charles. Turning the corner. Turns it over. No, a foul first. The second team foul on the Sparks. Valkyries holding steady at 6 turnovers. And they only average 10.2 turnovers per game, which is by far tops in the W. Kate Martin's going to check in. That was the 3rd foul on Erica Wheeler. And Wheeler will go to the bench. For Kate Martin, her 3rd year in the WNBA, 3rd different team. Started with the Aces last year with the Valkyries, and now with the Sparks. Inbounds pass to Janelle Salon. Guarded by Agumake. Jab step on her. Handing off Hayes. Down the lane. Euro stepping in traffic and draws the foul. And Tit Hayes will work her way to the line. See who they call this foul on. So I'm going to go on Plum. And it's her 4th personal. So she's got 4. Wheeler has 3. Hamby has 2. Hayes to the line. Coming into this game at 84%. And in this game has yet to shoot from the stripe, averaging 8 points and 2.3 assists per game this year. One of the 14th year veteran in the WNBA. Hayes' first free throw is good. She will turn 37. Doing my math right. Yeah, she will turn 37 in September. But still spry. Still plays with a ton of energy. Still very fast. Hits both free throws, 57-36. Lead is 21. Tiffany Hayes with 4 points. Across the timeline, Plum rolls it over to Kate Martin. Hand back to Plum, going baseline, stepping through, almost traveled, kept that 1 foot down, and is able to step it home, 57-38. Valkyries by 19. And off to Kyla Charles via Caitlin Chen. Plum patrolling her. Screen from Salon. Charles steps into a 3 and hits it off the bounce. Kyla Charles, 2 of 3 from deep. Came into this game just 27% from distance, but she's got a team-high 11 points now. Kate Martin back to the basket, handing off to Plum. Jab step on Chen. Fires a 3. It's short. Rebound scooped up by Kyla Charles. No, a loose ball foul called as Brink hits the deck. It's going to go on Kayla Thorne. That'll be her second. Kayla Thorne, by the way, has 4 steals in this game. And that'll mean free throws for Cameron Brink. So Brink to shoot 2 free throws. Wearing a mask. Takes off the mask to shoot the free throws. The first one is no good for Cameron Brink. Got one more coming. By the way, those 4 steals... our one off her career high. She had 5 against the Washington Mystics as a member of the New York Liberty on May 31st, 2024. It is her season high, those 4 steals. She had 3 against Connecticut in May. Chen up top to Thornton. Kayla handing off the tip. Hayes nearly lost the handle and then gets fouled by Kate Martin. Kind of a hard luck foul on Kate Martin. She was going for the loose ball. That'll be the 4th team foul. Tiffany Hayes checking in on a courtside fan who she ran into after Martin inadvertently knocked her over. It's 60-39.

0: Valkyries. 2:54 to go. Kelsey Plum and Neko Gumake will take a seat on the Sparks bench. De'Erica Hamby and Erica Wheeler back in there. Hayes will throw it in right sideline. Hayes slaps the rock. In for Salon. Janelle turning, jabbing, handing off to Charles. Kyla gets the screen, speeding left alley, out to Salon. Open 18-footer straight on, in and out, no good. Rebound tapped to Cameron Brink. Hands off to Kate Martin. In transition for the Sparks. Now they settle into a half-court set with De'Erica Hamby backing down the smaller Caitlin Chen, and she puts it in from the right block at 60-41. De'Erica Hamby with 4 points all here in this court, and then Caitlin Chen lost it out of play, bothered in the backcourt by Erica Wheeler. Cheap giveaway there from the Valkyries, their seventh turnover. Cameron Brink will throw it in for the Sparks, still fighting hard. Despite the big deficit, they've trailed by as many as 24. They have not led in this game. This has been wire to wire to this point. Hasn't been a tie either. Cade Martin, catch and shoot, right wing. Three is good. In front of her old home crowd, and a timeout called here by Natalie Nicasse. It is 60-44. And the Sparks trying to make a little push here. Lead down to 16. Tiffany Hayes getting to 5,000 career points in that last game against Seattle. This is what Natalie Nicasse had to say about Hayes reaching 5K for her career.
1: I mean, that's incredible. Coming from a player who maybe was about to walk away from the game and came back, and she made two crucial free throws. Game on the line, I thought she stepped up with confidence. Even the crowd and the refs, almost like they kind of tried to freeze her out. So just proud of Tiff.
0: Yeah, and always good to see Tip out there doing big things. Big time congrats to her on 5K for her career. Valkyries, first of three straight at home. They got the Wings on Wednesday, and then they got the Lynx on Sunday. Part of a four-game week every other day from today to Sunday. And it's a 7 p.m. Friday to a 1 p.m. Sunday with travel in between, albeit it

0: nice to get one against them.
1: For sure.
0: This is the good news is Sunday's game against Las Vegas is the last game against the Aces in the regular season. They only play the Aces three times. They only play the Sparks three times this year. Play other teams four times. Inbounds pass going to Veronica Burton. We are back at it. 60-44. Golden State takes their time to cross the timeline. Did just do so in time. Hayes to an open Burton. Catch and shoot. Left wing three. Off the left side of the rim. No good. Offensive rebound. Salon. Back to the basket. Out for Hayes. Right side with it. Brink in front of her. Hayes controlling the pace. Crossover. Kick to the corner. It's Kayla for three. Off the front rim, no. Rebound tapped over to Erica Wheeler. Kyla Charles is trying to get the board, but here comes Wheeler the other way. Spinning down the lane. Lays it up, no. Rebound put back on the weak side. Yes, for De'Erica Hamby. It's 60-46. Seven straight for the Sparks. 60-46. Actually, it's an 8-0 run. Forgot about that Cam Brink free throw. Burton picks up the dribble up top for Kayla Thornton. Around the right side, Hayes attacking, getting downhill. Blocked by the help defense of Burrell. Salon keeps it, two to shoot. Kayla Thornton has to hoist. 20-footer is up and wide left. Did not hit the rim. Shot clock violation. And look, the Sparks have a chance to make this a single-digit deficit going into the fourth quarter. For being down by as many as 24 heading into the fourth, this potentially being a 9 or 10-point game, it would be a monster win for the Sparks, though they would need a great final 70 seconds to get that to 9 or 10. They have it at 14 right now. De'Erica Hamby to the right side for Erica Wheeler. Wheeler head up, looking for a posting up Cameron Brink on the right block. Turns and faces up on Thornton, backing her down, right baseline. Double comes from Veronica Burton from behind. She gets fouled. Brink to the line with 55.5 to play. They're going to get Kayla Thornton with the foul. It'll be her third. Tia Stokes, being told, has a black eye. Did not quite see where she got it, but our eyes tell us that she did get banged up in the eye area. Oh, on the jump ball, I'm being told. Yes, okay. First free throw good for Brink. Cameron Brink with 10 points. First Sparks player in double figures. Kelsey Plum still with just 9 in this game. The leading scorer in the WNBA goes 1-2 from the line. The rebound there for Kyla Charles. The Burton will bring it up. Bothered in the backcourt by Wheeler, making it really tough for Veronica Burton. Then gets a little too physical. That is going to be the fourth foul on Erica Wheeler. She fouls Veronica Burton. And B will get free throws. And that's a much-needed free throws. They're going to review this. Burton, I'm not sure if she was checking her eye or her forehead, somewhere around there. Taking a look at it. That's not a playing foul. She just kind of swiped her hands down and inadvertently brush Veronica Burton. I do not see this being upgraded to a flagrant. That is just one man's opinion here on the broadcast. Well, after the win on Friday, this is what Gabby Williams had to say about the Valkyries needing to be ready to go here.
2: Come out and just expect teams to roll over. We can't also just rely on our offense. We just have to come out with more energy.
0: Yeah, Gabby was not super pleased with the win in Seattle, of course. That at one point, 15-point lead cut down to one because Valkyries went just 1 of 16. Someone asked her about like resilience and sticking together for, you know, to come out with a win like that. And she kind of chuckled at the question and said, yeah, let's go with that. I think she had something else on the mind. After that kind of offensive performance in the fourth.
3: Stands, it is a common foul.
0: Yeah, as we expected, there is the voice of Jamie Coffey, the public address announcer. Just a common foul. But it will be free throws because the Valkyries are in the bonus. Fans are doing the wave here. I will say we have seen stronger waves at Chase Center. But Burton will step to the stripe for two free throws. Valkyries being outscored this period 21-15. Couldn't get this to 15-17 points going into the fourth quarter. Be a nice little mini goal for this team. But

0: Burton misses the first free throw. Dockers 10 of 13 from the line. The Sparks 8 of 12. Second free throw. Good. 61-47. B with 11 to match Kyler Charles for team high honors. Here comes Wheeler speeding into the front court. Cut off by Veronica on the left wing. Finds a curling Burrell. Left alley with it. Back to the basket. Turning on Stokes is back in there. Tough fadeaway. Well short. Just nicks the front iron. And Charles has the rebound. Her fifth of the game. All on the defensive end. About an 8-second difference between shot and game here for the Valkyries. Looking to get this up to 16 or 17 before we head to the fourth. Burton. Left wing. Screen from Stokes. Gets downhill. Brink switches onto her. To the corner and Gabby Williams' three is blocked by Ray Burrell with 5 to shoot and 13.5 to play. And they still have a right baseline inbounds here due to the Valkyries. Burton will get it from Angelica Suffren. We'll throw it in. V looking around for a cutter. Charles was open. Don't get it to her. Now it's Gabby Williams guarded by Kate Martin. 2 to shoot. Driving runner up in an air ball. Rebound knocked over De'Erica Hamby. 5 seconds left in transition. Here comes Ray Burrell out to Martin. One more Wheeler. Corner three to beat the buzzer is just a little short. Oh, it was on target. Not quite enough mustard on it. Valkyries get the weak side rebound. That'll do it. For the third, we head to the fourth. The Sparks are back in this. Valkyries lead 61-14 after the Sparks defeat the Valkyries by 5 in that third quarter. We head to the fourth here on the 95.7 The Game, Golden State Valkyries Radio Network.
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9 years ago, Tina Thompson was the all-time leading scorer. Now she's down to fifth. Nobody else in the top 10 is active besides DeWanna Bonner and Neko Igumike. Neko Igumike came into today about, what, like 435 points behind DeWanna Bonner. DeWanna's not quite at the peak of her powers anymore.

Curious to see if she catches DaWanna Bonner. Not this season, most likely, but DaWanna certainly can still play. And here we go. Fourth quarter has begun. It's Sparks basketball in the hands of Ariel Atkins, joined on the court by Plum, Agumake, Hamby, and Ray Burrell. Gabby Williams guarding Kelsey Plum. Wraparound pass to Necco on the right wing. Handing back to Plum. Jumping out on her is Janelle Salon. Nine to shoot. Plum driving left. Hook pass over to Necco. One more. Corner three. Atkins off the right side of the rim. Rebound knocked around. Kyla Charles fighting for it. Taken away by Plum. A new 14 to work with for the Sparks. Bounce pass. Atkins left corner with it this time. Missed a three from the right corner. Gives it off to Hamby. Crossover on Stokes, who disrupts the shot. Might have gotten a piece of it. Hamby offensive rebound. Out to Atkins. Open left wing three. Around and out. No good. And the Sparks just cannot buy a three. They're under 20% from downtown now. 3 of 17. No bueno. 9:15 to go in the fourth quarter. Kyla Charles, left side, hops it over to Veronica Burden, and she's fouled on the catch by Kelsey Plum. That is going to be Kelsey Plum's fifth foul. Uh-oh. Chance Gray has to come in. She comes in, though, for Ariel Atkins. They got to get Kelsey Plum out of the game. I think that now one of the assistants is talking to Lynn Roberts. Hey, down 14. Maybe you just roll the dice. They're going to keep Plum out there. And Terrasante. Crossover. Burton draws a crowd down the left alley. Lays it up. No, but a foul on Chance Gray. Now maybe Lynn Roberts, she's looking at the bench. Does she turn to somebody? Well, it's like, who do you go to? Do you trust Tania Latson in this game? The big-time scorer at Florida State 2 years ago before she transferred to South Carolina. She's a second-round pick. Tania Latson is active, but that's a big ask for someone who's barely played this year. First free throw, no good. I was thinking they were going to bring Gray in for Kelsey Plum instead of Erica Wheeler. First free throw, no good for V. Here comes the second one. It's up. It's good. 12 points leads all scorers in this game. 62-47. 9 minutes to go. The Sparks average 90 points per game as Plum is fouled by hedging out Kia Stokes. That'll be the third on Stokes. First team foul. Again, the Sparks average 90 points per game. And more than 75% of the way through this game, they're barely more than halfway to that scoring average. Pass inbounded to Chance Gray. Deferring to Plum up top. Lethal score with 9 points. Step back contested right wing three. No good. Well defended by Gabby Williams. And Charles has the rebound. But Gabby has done a bang-up job on Kelsey Plum. Burton left wing. Sets up Charles up top. Kyla right back to Burton. 10 to shoot for the Valkyries point guard and her offense. Screen from Salon. Pick and pop. Salon contested left wing three. Ooh, around it out. No good. Hamby the rebound. Outletting to Plum. Kelsey Plum, 3 of 9 from the teal. Takes it right alley. Runs it up and out. No good. Rebound tapped out. Squeezed by Gabby Williams. Into the front court she goes. Waits for the troops to come alongside and defers to Veronica Burton. 8:04 to go. Valkyries leading 62-47. Crossover, V gets the screen. Just past Stokes, back out up top for Gabby. Guarded by Plum, wants the clear out. Crossover on Plum, in the lane, tough runner. Yes, indeed! 12-footer drops for number one, Gabby Williams. She's in double figures. And a lead up to 17, 64-47. Hamby push pass to Ray Burrell. Crossover dribble. Screen from Hamby in the lane. We're going to have a foul on the screen going on, I believe, Kyla Charles. Yep. That'll be her second. How about this floor game from Kyla Charles? 11.6 rebounds, 5 assists on 4 of 5 shooting. Eka Gumake will throw it in. The Sparks still looking for the first points of the fourth quarter. Inbounds pass to De'Erica Hamby. Hamby to a curly Neku Gumake. Gets downhill. Pass Salon and lays it in. 64-49. Season low in scoring for the Sparks, by the way. 69 points against the Las Vegas Aces in a 79-69 loss. They got time to get past 69. Gabby Williams, left of center. In and out, dribble between the legs. Chest pass, Burton attacking, getting downhill. Laid up, blocked by Ray Burrell. Great recovery from Burrell. That's her third block of the game already. Burrell, very, very solid player. There's so much firepower on this Sparks team. Inbounds pass
Veronica Burton in for Salon. Right baseline.

0: with it. Neck is staying in front of her. Creating separation on a step back. Tough, too. Well defended. And the rebound of the Sparks. Outlet pass. Stolen, though. Deflected by Burton. Taken by Charles. And right back to Veronica. Inside 7 minutes to go. Fourth quarter. Valk still up 15. Burton looking around. Up top to Stokes. Kia dropping it over. Gabby Williams going baseline on Chance Gray. Turning, spinning, fading away. Off the heel, no. And we'll have a loose ball foul going on Janelle Salon. That'll be the third team foul on the Valkyries and the second personal on Ja. Salon with 7 points on just 1 of 7 shooting. Hit her first shot as missed her last 6. She is 4 of 4 from the line. So could have a lot of free throws. But after the Sparks picked up that fourth team foul in the third quarter on the Valkyries, they went just 3 of 6 from the foul line, so they didn't really cash in. Handoff, Burrell nearly knocked away by Kyla Charles, tracking it down in the backcourt. No, picked up by Burrell. 7 to shoot for the Sparks. Burrell, left alley, deals it back out to the wing. With 3 on the timer, turning on Salon, lays it up, no but a foul. And that is the 14th foul on the Valkyries, not even 4 minutes into the fourth. Janelle Salon picks up her third. And now we'll see what the Sparks can do in the bonus this time around. Burrell is 2 for 2 from the foul line in this game. On the season, coming in 78%. She's from Las Vegas originally. Her mother played college basketball at Nevada. Had a school record 25 rebounds in a game. Then for you Bay Area college basketball fans, you might remember Evan Rockmore at Santa Clara. That's her cousin. I do remember watching him play a little bit. Both free throws are good, 64-51. Inbounds pass to Veronica Burton. The Sparks are not going away. Burton across the timeline, angling right. Between the legs dribble, crossing over to her left. On the left alley drive over Kelsey Plum, no good. Gets her offensive rebound, though, and got knocked to the deck by Erica Wheeler. And that's going to be Wheeler's 5th foul. Ooh. We might have heard something you don't want to repeat on the air. Third team foul on the Sparks. I think that was Erica Wheeler. I don't know. I'm just assuming because that's the person who got called for the foul. Inbounds pass Kyler Charles to Janelle Salon. Driving on NECA. Looking for support. Finds Gabby Williams. Locating Kyler Charles on the wing. Pulls it back out. Going right at Plum. Pull up jumper from 16 is lasered home. Pew pew! Kyler Charles! Valkyries by 15, 66-51. Plum gets the screen. Short roll for NECA. Up top with it. Now Burrell catching on the run. Turns directions on Kyla Charles. Draws a foul. And the Valkyries have put the Sparks in the bonus with 5:39 to go in the fourth. That'll take us to the mandatory timeout. 5:39 remaining, 66-51. Valks on top of the Sparks by 15 here on the 95.7 The Game. 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
8: 66-51 GSV over the Sparks with 5:39 to go. Well, the Sparks

34.8 to be more exact. There is still time for the Sparks, so they really have not had anything going offensively in this game. Just 38% from the field, 3 of 18 from downtown. The Valkyries at 44%, 6 of 17 from deep, that's 35%, 12 of 16 from the line. These will be free throw attempts, 15 and 16 for the Sparks.

0: Comes a second spark in double figures with 10 points, matching Brink. 9 points apiece for Ogumike and Plum. 66-53. Here is Stokes looking inside for Kylie Charles. Good catch and can't finish over Kelsey Plum. A little off balance as she shot it in the restricted area. Beautiful skip pass to Burrell for her left wing three halfway down and out. Stokes taps the rebound out of play. Great look by Erica Wheeler. That really was a great opportunity to cut this thing down to 10, but it will still be Sparks ball with 5:17 to go in the fourth. Left baseline inbounds for Kelsey Plum. Plum looking. Plum coming up on a five count, and Lynn Roberts has to call timeout to save the possession. Wow. So they should move the shot clock back to 14 and the game clock to 5:17. But as it shows right now, 5:16 to go in the fourth. 66-53, Golden State over the Sparks here on the 95.7 The Game, Golden State Valkyries Radio Network.
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0: Well, we got ourselves a 13-point game with 5:16 to go in the fourth quarter. It is 66-53. Valkyries trying to finish this thing off. But the Sparks are hanging in there, and they have the left baseline inbounds here in the hands of Erica Wheeler. Throws it into a curling Burrell on the baseline. Back to Wheeler. Heels out to the left wing. Burton guarding her. Spinning in the lane. Turnaround. Blocked by Burton. Wheeler gets it back. Three to shoot. Tough contested right wing three off the backboard and nothing else. Great defense there from Veronica Burton. She gets the rebound as well. Burton walks it across the timeline. Bounce pass to Gabby Williams, who's got 10 points in this game. Screen for Kia Stokes. Getting downhill on the right alley drive. Dribbles it back out. Switched onto by Hamby. Now Burton, deep right wing with four to shoot. Crossover on Wheeler. Sets up Gabby for a left wing three. Gucci! 69-53. Big shot from Gabby Williams. Lead up to 16. Gabby with 13. They go through Hamby, right baseline. Knocked away by Gabby Williams. And

0: Gabby gets the steal and then foul of the transition take variety on Kelsey Plum. And that is foul numero seis. And the fans wave to her as she walks to the bench because she has been DQ'd. And look, Kelsey Plum will forget more basketball than I'll ever know. She also defeated me in a game to 11 one-on-one by a score of 28 to nothing. That being said, I'm not sure why she committed that foul knowing that she was fouling out by doing that. Like, I'd rather just let Gabby Williams get the layup and still stay in the game. That's just me. 70 to 53. Coming from someone who got cut from their high school basketball team. I'm an authority. All right, Neko Ogumike is checking out. Cameron Brink in there. Kelsey Plum just 3 of 10 for 9 points and a minus 21 in this game for fouling out. Bounce pass, Williams threw it just behind Kyla Charles. That is the first turnover of the fourth, though, for the Valkyries. They're at 9. See if they can keep it at 9 for the rest of this game. Stay below their season average. 4:12 to go. Valkyries up 17 after the Gabby Williams free throw on the transition take foul. And moving around left side, Hamby dropping off. Wheeler going baseline, looks for a cutter. Great catch by Burrell. Gets fouled, almost scores. Slaps the basket stanchion because she didn't get the layup to go, but will get two free throws. So the task got that much tougher for the Sparks, down the leading scorer in the WNBA now as she has fouled out. And reminder, Erica Wheeler has 5 fouls as well. Fourth foul there on Kayla Thornton. The fans are chanting something. I'm trying to figure out what they're saying. Delay of game has been given to the Valkyries bench. So anyways, Burrell goes to the line where she is 6 of 6. I think it's 7 of 7. She's got 11 points. That leads the Sparks. It's going to take a lot for them to surpass their season low now. Again, they scored 69 against the Aces a couple of weeks back. They're at 55 with 4 minutes to go. And they're down Kelsey Plum now. Over to Gabby Williams on the right wing. Screen from Stokes. Burrell guarding her. Williams takes it left side, bouncing it off to Burton. Gets into the paint. Out for Kayla Thornton for a right wing three. Short. Tapped out by Kia Stokes. A new 14 to work with. 3:38 to play. Valks by 15. Burton gets the screen from Kia. Crossover between her legs. Runner off 1 foot. Interesting push shot there. Does not go. Chance Gray the rebound. Beautiful outlet for Ray Burrell. Catches but can't finish. A little bit off balance. Cameron Brink slow to get up as well. Hopefully she's okay, but the Valkyries are playing 5-on-4. Brink is limping in the backcourt. They only have 4 defenders. Kayla Thornton fires an open right corner 3. No good. Offensive rebound. Kyla Charles. It's still 5-on-4. Brink cannot get into the front court, and they have to foul. Now, Isaac Barnett has stopped the clock as Derek Hamby did commit the foul, so they can take Cameron Brink off the court. Hopefully she's okay. And it was just talking to her about, you know, her first couple of seasons were marred by injury with the torn ACL suffered her rookie year. And I did not see what happened to her here. I hope she's all right. Being told this could be an ankle. But I did not see it myself. Not that I'm a doctor, but first free throw good for Kayla Thornton. Cam, a great player, great person as well. And she's heading to the locker room. And my thoughts definitely with her. She's had to deal with some injuries in her professional career. Both free throws are good. 72-55. Lead is 17. Erica Wheeler up top. Guarded by Charles. Now Burrell on the left wing. Working on Williams. Crossover dribble. Takes it left elbow. Motors into the paint. Goes up with a step through and gets fouled by Gabby Williams. That'll be 2 free throws. And this has been the Ray Burrell foul parade. Just getting to the line. This will be free throw attempts 9 and 10 for Ray Burrell. And they need her to shoot these with the foul trouble this team has. First free throw for Burrell. It's up and no good. She finally missed from the foul line. So Janelle Salon comes in for Kayla Thornton. And free throw coming here for Ray Burrell. Second one is good. By the way, most made free throws for her in a game is 12, so she's not really approaching that. 9 for 10. She's 7 for 8 from the foul line in the fourth quarter, though. It's 72-56. 2:40 to go. Gabby Williams storming down the right alley, runs it up and in off the glass over Burrell. Lead is 18. Certainly feels like the Valkyries have this one well in hand now. Gabby Williams up to 16 points. Ray Burrell, crossover dribble, stop and pop, push shot, too strong from 13. Rebound poked out by Kate Martin over to Erica Wheeler. Lofted it over to Hamby, and now reversing left side for Burrell. Gets the screen, attacking Charles, step through, blocked by Kia Stokes. After getting past Charles Stokes with her second rejection of the game, she is fourth in the WNBA in blocks per game. And that shall not change after tonight. So, Yuste Utite checks in. That gets a big round of applause. The fans have been starved for some Yuste Utite. Jihun Park has checked back in. Tanaya Latson is in there for the Sparks, and Leticia Mihir in for Kia Stokes. So good to see L.A. and Yuste get back in there for the Valkyries. It's been a while since those two have played. Inbounds pass lofted into Ariel Atkins with 2:10 to go. Has to fire a fadeaway 30-footer, kind of drifting away. Not exactly a fadeaway, but it clanks off the front rim and hops out of play. And they're going to get Cecilia Zandalasini back in there. She's at 16 minutes. She'll replace Gabby Williams, who will step off the floor after 28 minutes of work. 16 points and 4 rebounds for a potential all-star in the second straight year. It's Chen Yatite alongside Amihir, Salon, and Zandalasini. Yuste catches right wing, screen from Amihir, crossover dribble between her legs, defers to Chen, left wing with it, pick and pop Salon, attacking Gray, step back left wing, three, off the front rim, no, not the day at the office Salon was looking for, 1 for 8 from the field, but she'll be happy with the dub for sure. Martin chest pass to Chance Gray, working on Chen, takes her left block, tough shot, doesn't go, rebound Chen. Outletting for Yatite. Yuste, kick ahead, throws it over the shoulder almost of Hamby, but she does deflect the pass intended for Ami here, and it's taken the other way. Gray into the corner for Latson, threw it away. 14th turnover for the Sparks. The first 13 have led to 18 points off turnovers for the Valkyries. So Sanaya Fagan's going to check in here for the first time in this game. Fagan had an off-season injury. This is only her second appearance all season. Played 3 minutes in her first game, picked up a personal foul. That was the only stat of note. Chen for Ami here, handing back to Kalen. Left alley and out to Zandalasini. Zandalasini working her way into the paint. Tough fadeaway is good over Jihun Park. 76-56. Can they hold the Sparks under 60? They did it last time they played, beat them 72-59. But this year's Sparks team averages 90 points per game. It's third in the WNBA. It'll be quite the feat. Jab step Park, 8 to shoot. Driving left baseline, pull up, jumper is short. Rebound, Park gets it back and lays it in. 76-58, good hustle there from Jihun Park, who came into this game 1 of 6 from the field on the season. Well, there's her second made field goal. Now Zandalasini, right wing. Chechi gets the screen from Ami here. Hezzy dribble, step back from 17, beyond the left elbow, no good. And Fagan gets the rebound. Shot clock is off. Chen steals it from Chance Gray, lays it up, no. And Gray will take it the other way. Number four, Tanaya Latson. Can the Sparks get to 60? That's the only drama left in this one. Her pass stolen by Janelle Salon. Valkyries in transition. They're going to get a breakaway layup for Caitlin Chen. The fans get to their feet as Chen is now 3-for-3 from the field. 2 seconds left. Tania Latson will pass it up instead of get it off a shot. And there it is, final score. Comprehensive performance, wire-to-wire dub for the Valkyries. They defeat the Los Angeles Sparks 78-58, winning their third in a row and snapping the Sparks' three-game winning streak in the process. So the Valkyries, they will not represent the Western Conference in the Commissioner's Cup, but they are 4-2 in Commissioner's Cup play, and they're now a plus 40. They do have, I believe it'll be the third-best point differential. The Aces and the Lynx both 5-1. Of course, the Aces have the tiebreaker there. So, try to think. Well, you know what? There is a possibility that the Valkyries could. They would need a lot to go right with this Aces loss. The Aces and Lynx would need to lose. They would need to beat the Wings. Yeah, even then, they don't have the tiebreaker against either Minnesota or Las Vegas since they lost to both of those teams. But, hey, you know what? They could win their fourth straight if they defeat the Dallas Wings. And look, 9-5 right now, first time above four games above 500 on the season. So that is certainly something to write home about. And, look, they hold the Los Angeles Sparks to 32 points under their season average. Incredible stuff. They limit the Sparks to 33% shooting. They hit just a third of their shots, and they were 3 of 21 from downtown. And the Valkyries, for all the good they've done defensively, they've been the worst team in the WNBA at defending the three. Teams have been shooting 38% from beyond the arc against them this season. But they do get it done. Defensively from beyond the arc in this game, just 14% three-point shooting for the Sparks in this contest. The Valkyries shooting 42% from the field, 33% from beyond the arc themselves. So a 20-point win, and they will play on Wednesday against the Dallas Wings next. Get double-figure scoring performances from Gabby Williams, Kyla Charles, Veronica Burton, and Cecilia Zanalassini. So, Gabby with 16 points leading the way. And did it on 6 of 12 shooting. 4 rebounds, a steal, an assist, and was plus 17. And we are now joined by Gabby Williams, courtside. Gabby, how about the defense tonight for you all? The Sparks averaged 90 points per game. They scored just 58. What did it take to do such a good defensive job as a team tonight?
1: Ooh, it took an effort. Let me tell you, I'm dead. We're all so tired. That's the most tiring 20-point win we've ever had. It took a lot of work.
0: Yeah, well, it was a job well done for sure, specifically with Kelsey Plum. She's the number one scorer in the WNBA at 26 per game. You had a lot to do with limiting her to 3 of 10 shooting. What was the key to limiting her production in this game?
1: My teammates. Honestly, it's definitely not all me. I did my work, but they cleaned it up behind, and it allowed me to be aggressive on her. But knowing that I had help behind me changed everything.
0: I want to ask about one of your teammates, Kyla Charles. 13 points, 8 rebounds, 5 assists. So good defensively all season long. Brought the offense of this one. What does Kyla Charles mean to this team?
1: I mean, I'm happy to see her get her flowers offensively tonight because she does so many plays that don't get recognition, but that really are game changers and are momentum changers. She just brings so much energy. She just makes huge, huge hustle plays. So being able to see her reward herself on offense tonight is awesome.
0: And finally, Gabby, we'll get you out of here on this. This is the start of a really tough week for you guys as far as 4 games in 7 days, all against really good teams. What's going to be the key to have success the rest of this week?
1: Maintain our energy. And I think today was great because we saw everyone who touched the floor tonight. They contributed and they gave something, and we're going to need that if you want to sustain all week.
0: Well, Gabby, thanks for your time. Congrats on the win.
1: Thank you.
0: That is Gabby Williams joining us after the 20-point victory over the Los Angeles Sparks, 78-58. Don't go anywhere. We got the Violet and Black post-game show coming up next here on the 95.7 The Game, Golden State Valkyries Radio Network.
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3: 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Canva, the thing that makes anything a thing.

0: I was really scared about this game. Don't ask Cam Williams, our board operator, what my prediction was before this game.
1: off the record.
0: I was really, really nervous about this game just because of how much firepower the Sparks have.
1: Well, they couldn't get it going from long distance. No. You just mentioned it, 14% from three.
0: Yeah, 14%. And the Valkyries allow teams to shoot 38%
1: right.
0: from three against them this season. It's kind of one of the weird... Yeah, we were talking about shot variance, and look, the Valkyries weren't going to continue to hit the 39% from three as they were on the season earlier in the year, and that number has dipped a little bit. But also, I don't think teams are going to continue to shoot 38% from three against them from beyond downtown. And I think we're going to start – we definitely saw it tonight, and I think it's going to continue to course correct in the Valkyries' favor because this team is just too good defensively to allow teams to continue to shoot high 30s from deep against them.
1: The Valkyries 2026 season is presented by Kaiser Permanente. You mentioned the defense. Natalie Nicasse's squad tonight, a season-high 13 steals.
0: 13 steals. How about that? They forced 16 turnovers and the 22 points off the 16 turnovers. Again, the Dana coefficient for points off turnovers. You want to average 1.2 points per turnover forced. And today, the Valkyries averaged basically 1.4 points per turnover forced. That's... They had an offensive rating of 137.5 off Sparks turnovers. That, like, and I'd like it to be, like, at least 120. So, very, very good stuff there for the Valkyries. They cashed in on those opportunities, and they only turned it over 10 times themselves. That's their season average. It is unreal to me that through 14 games, they are only averaging 10 turnovers per game.
1: Kelsey Plum being talked about as an early MVP candidate. They held her to 9 points on 3 of 10. Shooting. She was in foul trouble most of the night. Ended up fouling out, as you said. But they came in. Plum was big circle on that scouting report.
0: Yep.
1: And they shut her down.
0: To me, look, I'll be the first to say, yes, I broadcast Stanford women's basketball. Yes, I am a Stanford alum. But this was like a Tara Vanderveer scouting report, like 100%. You limit the other team's best option. And that's what Tara did so well for so long over her nearly 40-year career at the helm of Stanford women's basketball. I don't know how many times. Now, I say that Kelsey Plum dropped like 40-plus on Stanford in a game. She might have gotten 50-plus. I forget. It was like 47 or something. Like, she just had a monster game her senior year, senior day against Stanford. She just went off. But this is what Tara is one of the best coaches in college basketball history, because she could limit the top option for another team. That's exactly what Natalie Nicasse and staff did today, limiting the top option to 17.5 points below her season average. Job well done by this Valkyries defense and that coaching staff for drawing up this defensive scheme that really just really made life difficult for Kelsey Plum.
1: Time now for our winning hand player of the game presented by Chuck Chansey. I'm going to go with Kayla Charles.
0: Yes, Kayla Charles was awesome today. 13 points, 8 rebounds, 5 assists. Did it on 5 of 7, shooting plus 15, 2 of 3 from deep. And you heard Gabby say in the postgame, RC, that she was happy to see Kayla get her flowers offensively because she's been putting in the work defensively, and this time got some more touches and really made the Sparks pay. Great to see from Kayla Charles today. I think that is a well-deserved Chuck Chansey winning player of the game.
1: And she was starting earlier in the season
0: before
1: Xander Lissini unsat her 7 games ago. And some players crawl into a shell.
0: Yeah, she did not. She actually played more minutes than Cecilia Xander Lissini.
1: Correct.
0: Today, and that has been the case for a couple times this season when she has come off the bench. So really good stuff from Kayla. It's just to think the Dallas Wings waived her around this time last season, and she has fit in like a glove for the Valkyries ever since.
1: Also nice to see Kate Martin return to Valhalla to a nice warm ovation.
0: Yeah, for sure, and she hit her only shot. I think that she's going to be on a full roster, on the full roster without the developmental player restrictions with the Sparks sometime soon. That would be my guess. I don't have any inside information. But she's played in 9 games. She only has 3 more that she can play in before they got to make a decision on her. But she's played 11 minutes, and you know there's a player who did not play for them, Emma Cannon, today. I'm not saying she's going to take the place of one of these players, but she

0: is getting rotation minutes over players who are fully on their roster. So my guess is that they are going to make room for Kate Martin one way or another.
1: Yeah, it was great to see her. Nice video tribute as well here before the game. Time for our play of the game now, presented by Court Builders of Northern California.
2: Good hard double, five to shoot, out the plumb, gets past Gabby. Pain jumper blocked from behind by Burton and taken by Gabby Williams. Outletting for Charles. Good catch. Turns on Wheeler. Off the glass. And in for Kyla Charles. Great defense to offense for Golden State. They lead by 16, 42-26. The Ball Hall of crowd loves it.
1: And I love it too. What a play. Defense to offense, Kevin.
0: They were literally just showing that replay on KPIX in the TV post game with Kareth Burke and Zena Kata. So perfectly timed. But yeah, I mean, that play was awesome. Veronica Burton, what more can you say? And Kyla, the offense there, that was not an easy catch. She basically had to pirouette around a defender right after catching it to lay that thing in. That was one of the better highlights of the season, I'd say.
1: Two blocks for Burton.
0: Yeah, two blocks, a couple of steals, four stocks for her, four stocks for Stokes, four steals for Kayla Thornton. You mentioned the season high, 13 steals as a team. This was just an amazing, amazing defensive performance for the Valkyries.
1: Next up for Golden State, the Dallas Wings, who beat Vegas tonight big time, and we'll get to that in the next segment. They are in Valhalla on Wednesday, 7 o'clock. 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Kevin Dana will put a lid on this one next on the Golden State Valkyries Radio Network.
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5: Final score from Chase Center, Valkyries 78, Sparks 58, a 20-point dub over Los Angeles, sending the Sparks back to 500 at 7-7. So the Sparks started 1-3, then they won 3 in a row, then they lost 3 in a row, then they won 3 in a row, perhaps as a start of a 3-game losing skid. Hopefully not for their sake. But the Valkyries improved to 9-5. They are a season-best 4 games above 500. And they are still like in a tie for 5th with the Dallas Wings, who will be here on Wednesday. That'll be a very intriguing game. Dallas Wings went 10-34 last year. They are going to surpass 10 wins before the month is up, most likely. They are very difficult. They added Jessica Shepherd, who's turned into a triple-double machine or near-triple-double machine. Alanis Smith, AZ Fudd, the number one pick, has been playing very well. And Paige Becker's one of the best players in the league. This is a difficult, difficult team. This will not be an easy game. Even last year, the Valkyries lost a game to the Dallas Wings, and a couple of home wins against Dallas were not easy. Of course, Dallas is a team they beat to clinch a playoff spot last year, right here, September 4th of 2025. So we'll see what they can do against the Dallas Wings on Wednesday. We'll have that for you right here on 95.7 The Game, 7 p.m. start time, also on the Odyssey app. Search Valkyries. But tonight, the Valkyries made 15 free throws, which means 7,500.

0: Gumbawale in her bag.
1: Gumbawale shakes Lloyd. Oh! Arike Gumbawale in her bag, and it's just a lead.
0: That's Carlin Gay on the USA call, a former broadcast partner of yours truly. Big Carlin Gay fan here. Gumbawale with 22 points and 7 rebounds. How about Jessica Shepard? 15 points, 15 rebounds, and 9 assists. 19 for AZ Fudd. Paige Becker's in double figures as well. 10 points, 5 rebounds, 7 assists. All starters for the Wings were plus 21 or better in the plus minus. All Aces starters were minus 17 or worse. They were led by the 21 points of Jewel Lloyd and 18 points of Asia Wilson. With the loss, the Aces are 10-4, and with the win, the Wings are now 9-5. So from one blowout to another, let's head to Minnesota as the Lynx were taking on the Portland Fire, and Olivia Miles' great rookie season continues.
2: Miles in the passing lane. Goes coast to coast for two.
3: Oh, and Olivia Miles barking a little bit. Did she get teed up? Olivia Miles just got teed up for letting everybody know about it.
2: The frustration boiling over for the Minnesota Lynx, and they're letting it be known.
0: Sloan Martin, the TV play-by-play broadcaster for the Minnesota Lynx, former Lynx radio broadcaster. And the Lynx improved to 11-3, best record in the WNBA. They blew out the Fire 107-74. Seven players in double figures for the Lynx, led by the 18 of Natasha Howard, who is playing like an all-star this year. Olivia Miles, 12 points, 4 rebounds, 5 assists, and 3 steals for her. Only two players in double figures for the Fire that both had 10 points, those two being Frieda Booner and former Valkyrie Carla Late. So three Western Conference games, all blowouts, all decided by at least 20 points, and two by at least 30 points. Final score here again, 78-58 Valkyries over the Sparks. We will talk to you on Wednesday night. Big one between a couple of 9-5 teams in Dallas and Golden State as Paige Becker's and company come to town. We'll have that for you on 95.7 The Game and the Odyssey app. Search Valkyries. That'll do it for us tonight, folks. Big thank you to Cam Williams, our board operator, our statistician, Alan Brown, our engineer, Michael Baird, and our producer, R.C. Davis. I'm Kevin Dennis saying sayonara from San Francisco. Thank you for tuning in to Golden State Valkyries basketball on the 95.7 The Game, Golden State Valkyries Radio Network. We will talk to you Wednesday night.
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9: Tomorrow is the first star-studded day of the World Cup.
11: Mm-hmm.
9: Right now, obviously, when the United States played, big day for all of us here in the United States. It was huge. The television ratings for it was immense. But overall star power... Tomorrow's the first big day because the trifecta of games, France and Senegal, Iraq, Norway, Argentina, Algeria, right? And you're talking about two of the teams at the top in France and Argentina, two of the top five teams, and Norway, told you, everybody's going to learn about Erling Haaland tomorrow. This is a guy that can take over the World Cup. We've talked about it. Dark horse final four team because he is the best striker in the world. I'll give you this bold prediction. He scores two goals tomorrow against Iraq and they win this game pretty easy. And all of a sudden, boy, this Erling Haaland, wait a minute. Him and Balogun for the golden boot. Hang on. Here we go.
11: Well, Balogun amongst the leaders right now. Going back, because I wasn't on Friday with you. The play and setup that really kind of irritated me, I was like, look at the 26 passes on this, like most of which were a whisper from being intercepted or taken the other way. Now they can get completed, but I'm like, in the moment, those are the worst soccer play. Yeah. Like, that's a terrible pass. All right, it got through. Oh, that's a gift. No, it got through. Okay, fine. And it ends up with the goal with the guy getting out of position. But, yeah, right now Balogun tied for the lead for the golden boot. Yeah, I would not be surprised to see Haaland come out. Obviously, folks that follow international soccer get up early to watch some EPL here in the States. You're well-versed in what this guy can do off set pieces and in the open field. That's the Wemby version of the one or two big strides, and wait, all of a sudden he's out from the top of the box and he's on top of your goalie.
9: Yeah, well, Erling Haaland,
11: it's frightening.
9: It's the middle game tomorrow. And I'll give you this bold prediction. It has been a rough start overall to the World Cup for all of the best teams in the world outside of Germany. Germany didn't play.
11: They didn't play great in the first half.
9: But still, they picked it up in the second half. And we win 7-1. Okay.
11: I got to look at the negativity. I'm a sports talk host.
9: Honestly, Germany, United States, hot take, we'll get into this more tomorrow. Germany, United States, the two best teams so far in the World Cup. Think about that. Like, all of a sudden, the States, the U.S. have gone through the roof.
11: Beginning to end.
9: So, yeah. But we've seen, look, Brazil has looked dicey. Spain, incredibly dicey. They tie and they're like, yeah, no, we're fine. No, guys, you're really not.
11: Nah, the little grandmother, 40 years old, man. Come on.
9: But I will tell you this. I'll go bold and I'll say both France and Argentina struggle tomorrow. Look, Senegal and Algeria are both pretty good teams. Mm-hmm. These are both top 20-ish teams in the world. And with everybody adjusting to the new clock, body clock, the temperature, Argentina, we're going to see, are they old? How old does Messi look? I'm going to say they both struggle tomorrow in their matches, and we're going to come up. You and I.

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0: Every day in Philadelphia, lives are put at risk by reckless drivers. Last year, over 120 people were killed due to excessive speeding. That's why the Philadelphia Parking Authority installed automated speed enforcement cameras. Any vehicle caught speeding 11 miles per hour over the posted speed limit will be fined $100 or more. 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And avoid a ticket.
1: 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The Odd Couple with Rob Parker and Kelvin Washington. 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

0: 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Last year, over 120 people were killed due to excessive speeding. 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

0: When you finally find your thing, you want the whole world to know about that thing. So you use a thing called Canva to make it an even bigger and better thing. Whether you want to create flyers for that thing, make presentations for that thing, or design merch for that thing, you can do anything. So people can see your thing, feel your thing, love your thing. The next thing you know, it's a thing. Canva, the thing that makes anything a thing.
1: You got to be consistent.
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1: 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I mean, obviously, they fired Tibbs. People weren't sure about that. 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The Karl Anthony Towns trade, well, they had to give up Dante DiVincenzo. That didn't go over well. Jalen Brunson free agency, most people thought, why? 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Mikal Bridges, remember they gave away 5 first-round picks? I mean, I remember saying, I like it, but that is a haul for Mikal Bridges. 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
12: Texas Tech quarterback Brendan Sorsby is applying to enter the NFL supplemental draft. He'll reportedly withdraw his lawsuit on Tuesday and leave college football. The Chicago Bulls are reportedly hiring Tiago Splitter as their new head coach. He was the interim coach in Portland this past year. To Major League Baseball, the Dodgers took the late game in a comeback over Tampa Bay 4-3. Miguel Rojas with a pinch solo homer in the seventh for the lead. The A's got two home runs from Nick Kurtz and beat up Pittsburgh 11-2. Detroit's Colt Keith hit three home runs, had six RBIs in the Tigers' 9-3 decision at Houston. The Cubs scored two in the bottom of the ninth, including the game-winning bases-loaded walk, 5-4 over Colorado. Pete Crow Armstrong hit for the cycle, and St. Louis shut out the Padres 3-0. Dustin May tossed a one-hitter. Four World Cup games, four ties, including New Zealand, 2-2 with Iran. I'm Steve DeSager.
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0: All right, let's do it. 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I know it's a fan favorite for Lefty. Oh, Shizzle. 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So is Mike the Leprechaun and others. Let's go. 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

0: Damn. Oh, boy. It is two pros and a cup of Joe, Fox Sports Radio. He's LeVar Arrington. That guy's Brady Quinn. I'm Jonas Knox with you here. 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
2: I was so cold.
1: Yeah, because it'd be cold
3: up in here.
4: How'd she go about taking your heater?
1: I don't know, but it was not where it was supposed to be.
2: It sits on the wall in the studio, so when I came in, I went and grabbed it and plugged it in, and I've been using it to keep myself nice and toasty.
1: I'm glad you were keeping yourself
2: warm. I was wondering how long it was going to last until you figured out your heater was gone.
1: So instead of
2: making sure I have LeVar's heater, and he's like, I don't know what that means, and I don't want to know what that means.
1: So she told you about this, Q? You were aware of the fact that my heater was not in here?
4: Wow. First off, she told me about this about 4 minutes ago.
1: Okay.
4: And I replied exactly how she just stated. I did not know how to respond or what that meant, knowing Lorena.
1: Okay.
4: And given the time of day there.
1: Okay.
4: So she then proceeded to say, as the show began, he took it back. So then I realized she was being more literal in that sense.
1: Yes.
5: Whoa.
1: Okay.
0: It's messed up, man.
1: Okay. Well,
0: didn't you buy that? That's your purchase, right?
1: Well, yes. And it's my second one because somebody jacked up my other one. As you can see, it's in the boneyard outside the graveyard. The studio,
2: the
1: right?
2: The graveyard is so funny.

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1: The soccer stars are coming. 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

0: You just better not ever get in trouble and get put like in some type of a detention center of any sort, bro.
1: Why is that?
0: Because you would be the worst dude to be in those situations.
1: Does that make you laugh?
2: And hold on. Speaking of that, because this actually leads into a segment, but we're going to wait to do that later on the show.
1: Yeah.
0: Okay. All right. I'll just leave it at that.
2: We usually don't have any time for that, though.
1: We're gonna find out a lot about people on this show. All right.
2: Oh, man.
1: Find out a lot.
0: Oh, God.
1: That's going down. I mean, we could move it around. You want to do it, give it more time to breathe?

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1: 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After 4 seconds, I stood up and screamed,
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16: The World Cup on Monday started with Spain's shocking scoreless tie in Atlanta against Cape Verde, which was playing its first ever World Cup game. Spain is ranked number 2 in the world. Belgium tied Egypt 1-1 in Seattle. In Miami, Uruguay scored a goal in the 80th minute to tie Saudi Arabia 1-1. And then an entertaining finale to the night in LA, New Zealand 2, Iran 2. Four more games on Tuesday. To Major League Baseball, the Dodgers edged Tampa Bay in a comeback 4-3. Miguel Rojas with a pinch solo homer in the 7th for the lead. The A's' Nick Kurtz hit 2 homers in an A's 11-2 decision over Pittsburgh. Detroit's Colt Keith hit 3 home runs. The Tigers won 9-3 at Houston. And for St. Louis, Dustin May tossed a one-hitter. Cardinals 3-0 over San Diego. Texas Tech quarterback Brendan Sorsby is going to the NFL supplemental draft. I'm Steve DeSager.
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1: Sam, put her drop in it, though.
0: I know. 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And speaking of the World Cup, here are the results from yesterday's game. Spain versus Cape Verde ended in a 0-0 draw. Belgium tying with Egypt 1-1. Saudi Arabia tied with Uruguay 1-1. And Iran tied with New Zealand 2-2. So a lot of draws yesterday at the World Cup. A lot of hydration breaks and all that stuff. We also talked about Brendan Sorsby, who is headed, or at least he's going to apply to go to the supplemental draft. And so it feels like there's, you know, a lot of stuff that's happened this offseason in college football.

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2: 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Hoda Kotb reached out, Oprah, George Stephanopoulos. So I said no. I was booked on the Deitch Podcast before the Taylor Swift phenomenon. 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

0: drive defensively, as my brother would always tell me. Joe, good morning to you, Carter, Sam, and all you lovely people just getting off work, getting ready for work, summer vacation. Again, glad you are stopping on by with us. We have a lot to get into today. It is a Tuesday, so Bonta Hill, he's going to be joining us in studio. Thumbs up. Studio? Yeah. Bonta Hill for the 9 o'clock hour, going to be joining us. Can't wait for that. But we've got a lot to get into, Joe. We've got NBA draft stuff to get into. We've got potential NFL stuff to get into. But we're going to start with the local team that is playing tonight in Atlanta, the San Francisco Giants, as multiple reports, tweets, what have you, come out yesterday in regards to the Giants putting up feelers on potential trades and making certain players available. Ken Rosenthal of The Athletic put out, the Giants are putting out their feelers / testing the waters on potential trades, but they have zero plans to part with ace Logan Webb. Buster Olney, ESPN, he joined Willard and Dibbs, I think, just the other week. Had some great sound there. The Giants are open to offers for their three highest-paid position players, Rafael Devers, Willy Adames, Matt Chapman, among other obvious trade candidates like Luis Arraez and Robbie Ray. This all coming just a year ago to the date they traded for one Rafael Devers. Wow. Wow, wow, wow.
1: What part are you wowed by?
0: The fact that Olney just came out and said, yeah, the three highest-paid players, come get them. Just like they said it finally. They said the quiet part out loud that we've been kind of talking about for months, Joe. Like, they would love to get off some of these contracts. But when Buster Olney, who has tremendous credibility, he's been doing this for a very long time for ESPN, comes out and just tweets it and doesn't pussyfoot around it. Yeah, it just came. It was almost an admission of failure yesterday, I think, from the Giants front office.
1: I'm glad you said that. Why does it matter if they admitted that they failed or not? Isn't it worse to be in complete denial? I'm not jumping you.
0: Oh, sure,
1: I'm saying
0: sure.
1: Those, like, I saw so many people at the station. I've heard Grandy for weeks. Well, it'd be an admission of failure.
0: So what?
1: Grandy, I love you, buddy. You're in your 20s. Let me just tell you, someone in their 40s, I failed a lot. The worst thing in life, and I'm giving you life lessons right now, so get a notepad and write it down, all right? To all you
0: Grandy.
1: Young people.
0: Okay.
1: Yeah. No, I'm being real. The worst attribute in life is denial. The greatest attribute I can give my son is to be self-aware. Son, you're probably not going to be 6'6". Son, you're probably not going to be able to dunk from the free throw line. All right? Son, you probably won't be winning a lot of fist fights. All right? Be respectful. Work your butt off. Treat people well. Be self-aware. Right? These are the codes that I live by that I learned from my dad. Through what? Through trial and error. And I think as the older I get, the more and more I realize, the most damaging things I've done to myself have been when I have been in denial and I have been unwilling to self-diagnose the reality of where I'm at. And what do I end up doing with my shovel? I dig myself a deeper grave on whatever the issue is. You'll hear your grandmother or your mother say to you when you're young, lying only makes things worse. They're right. They're 100% correct. I could pick any kind of random life metaphor, an addict in your life. It can be a divorce. It can be a significant other, your child failing in school. When you bury your head in the sand, it only makes the issue worse. Is that correct, Joe?
0: I would agree with you. Yes.
1: All right. So all of these people, and again, I'm not ripping anyone, but always, it's an admission of failure. Yeah, no, duh. We're the second or worst team in Major League Baseball. All right. We understand. The record is pretty obvious. The attendance has been incredible.
0: It has
1: been. The team's record has been atrocious. We can't pitch. We were hitting pretty well, but we can't pitch. The formula for the team that we've rolled out there tells me, through the wins and the losses, we suck. So, doubling down on suck and driving deeper into a financial hole is going to make things better or worse. Probably worse.
0: Probably.
1: All right? And there's nothing worse than seeing teams double down on something we all know isn't going to work. I'm going to give you an example. The Miami Dolphins. They doubled down on Tua. How many different times?
0: Oh, bunch.
1: What did everyone besides Miami Dolphin homers think about Tua Tagovailoa?
0: Oh, they thought the guy's injury prone and he's not a very good leader and he doesn't have a very good arm.
1: You'll never win a playoff game in under 35-degree weather with Tua as your quarterback.
0: That was the biggest lock of the century, that divisional round game in Kansas City. Lock of the century. I said it in real time, too.
1: Am I wrong?
0: No.
1: And what did it end up?

0: costing them. It ended up costing them pretty much all their best players because they doubled down on one quarterback who no one else believed in, but a handful of people that, you know, the David Lombardis, if you will, of the Miami Dolphins. And it set them into this tailspin that they're in now. And now they're resetting all their books. They got $130 million in dead cap, and they're screwed, right?
1: Yeah.
0: They're screwed.
1: They're looking like the worst team in the NFL coming up this next year. They could be, but we'll see.
0: Right? Sacramento Kings.
1: Oh.
0: I'm giving you examples from different sports. Everyone knew Sabonis is good, not great. You can't give him a great contract.
1: Yeah.
0: It's going to be at the expense of locking yourself into something you'll regret.
2: This fish is stinking from the head.
0: Exactly. Am I wrong? They were unaware, and they could not look in the mirror and say, God, he had a great year. We've probably seen the best of him. He has a number, and he's a good player, but if we give him great money, it's going to cost us this, this, this, and this. And what ended up happening?
1: Cost them everything.
0: Exactly.
1: They're atrocious.
0: The worst thing Buster Posey could have done is look himself in the mirror and say, we're good here. What are you talking about? I'm doubling down. I'm going to trade some of these young prospects, and we're going to go get arms. We just need some arms. We just, you know what? We just need a closer, and we need to spend more on free agent pitching. We're going to be good. No, we're not good, all right? And I love that he has self-aware enough to be able to admit his mistakes, because, boy, these are colossal failures.
1: Yes.
0: Like, absolute colossal failures. And so I think about the 49ers, okay? And I think about Kyle Shanahan a lot. The guts to say, yeah, we 1,000% whiffed on Trey Lance so hard. We're going to go with this guy who was drafted last, who played like six games for us. And yeah, tore his UCL. But we actually believe in him. And we believe so much in this backup guy, Sam Darnold, who you all think stinks. We think Trey sucks so much. This guy's better than him. We're going to go with Darnold as our backup. We're just going to trade this guy away. And honestly, it's the best decision that the Niners could have made given the circumstance of events that happened leading up to the Brock Purdy emergence.
1: I'm still shocked they got a third-round pick for him from the Cowboys. Still shocked.
0: There is a world where there's fourth a lot round, of people right, that don't have enough guts. And what do they end up doing? They kind of go back and forth between Trey Lance. And, I mean, you spent all this capital on him. And maybe Purdy doesn't become the Purdy that we've seen the last couple of years.
1: Maybe.
0: You know, maybe the drama of just having Trey on the roster has negative effects that whatever, that they screw up your situation. But them being self-aware to realize, like, yeah, we whiffed on that. We need to pivot immediately.
1: Yeah.
0: It's one of the smartest things they could have done. And quite frankly, it's probably why they have a job and have been as successful as they've been since trading Trey Lance. So everyone's going to be like, oh, my God, I cannot believe that they're admitting guilt. What else are they supposed to do? They would sound like the dumbest individuals who run a sports organization in North America if they were like, we're good. I love it.
1: Well, I mean, it's one thing to admit it, which is they're doing, which is great. It's another thing to execute on said trades that you want. So are they going to be able to move off any of these fat contracts? That remains to be seen. I will be doing cartwheels if I'm a Giants fan if they can move off one of these contracts. Just one. All three? That seems like pie in the sky kind of stuff. But if Buster Posey, he shocked us all a year ago when he made the trade for Rafi Devers, and just a year later they're willing to pivot off of him. If he's able to get that done and just move that contract alone, other than Chapman, other than Adamas, but Rafi Devers, $300+ million guy, I would be shocked. Just given the guy's batting .230 this year, Chapman seems the more likely guy for me. He's been hot. He's been streaky, but he's in a hot stretch right now. He's been the guy that's been more consistent than the other two. Adamas, who wants Willie Adamas, right? He's never been an all-star. They gave him a fat contract. No one else is going to give him that money, all those years attached to it. And that's the thing in this conversation, Joe, that we just don't talk about enough. It's the years attached to these guys that I think are going to be scaring off all these other teams. As we're looking at a potential lockout coming up here after this season, who wants to attach themselves to aging players that probably aren't going to be all-stars anymore? I'm not sure.
0: Well, look, there's two. It's funny you bring that up because there's two, like, thoughts on this. I've seen a lot of people like, no one wants to take on salaries because the new CBA will be coming out and they don't want to be stuck with high-priced, expensive, many years left on their deal players. Well, that's one side.

0: Look, you can say David Sampson's wrong on this, but he was throwing out the theory, and I found it to be quite interesting because I thought, like everybody else, who would want to take on a bunch of contracts? His thought was, if I'm one of these 9 to 12 teams that does spend money, I'm actually going to load up as many guys under the CBA as I possibly can before it gets locked out December 1st. So Tariq Skubal hitting free agency, he's just going to get a mega deal and they're going to lock him in because...
1: Oh, yeah. They're going to like grandfather these teams in under
0: exactly.
1: the cap.
0: Exactly. Yeah. You'd be grandfathered in and then you'd have multiple years to either click down your payroll or for other teams to get in line with where you're at. And so, again, those are two extreme points of view on what these big spending teams might do leading into it. All the low-end teams... that aren't going to, they're not going to take on these contracts, but the expensive teams, the Braves, the Yankees, Toronto Blue Jays, and I'm just throwing random names out there that spend a lot of money. Those teams might want to get contracts under the books now because it'll be grandfathered in and it'll give them a competitive advantage over the next 3 or 4 years.
1: I wonder where Giants fans are at. I do think there's a lot of them that think like you do right now, waking up this morning. If you're just joining us, Buster Olney, ESPN, tweeting out yesterday, the Giants are open to offers for their three highest paid position players, Rafael Devers, Willy Adames, Matt Chapman, among other obvious trade candidates like Luis Arraez and Robbie Ray. Shasky's here saying, hey, I'm just glad they're admitting their failure and they're doing something about it, or at least trying to do something about it. I can hear that. And I also hear guys like Grandy saying, man, you are admitting a massive, massive failure right now. Should Buster Posey and this front office be allowed to clean up this mess that they created? Like, that is a legitimate question that I have too. And I'm going to ask you right now because I don't know what the answer is. Should Buster Posey be allowed to clean up this mess that clearly he's caused, given contracts like they did to Adames, trading for Devers, and obviously Matt Chapman as well? Like, do you think he's the right guy to clean up all this, move off of them, and kind of tear this thing down to the studs potentially?
0: I think it's a legitimate question. Here's where I land on it today. I think you have to let it play out. You got to see how he gets rid of these guys, if he's able to get rid of these guys. You know, one thing that is pretty obvious to me is that he's got a lot of really bad acquisitions, but then some of the guys that he's inherited have developed. And it's been a good sign of the system that they've put in place, both at the big league and minor league level. For example, in the minor leagues, they have one of the best records in all of baseball at every level, which is kind of surprising. They have more top 100 prospects now than they did at any point during the Farhan era. There are more position players ready to help contribute this team in double and single A than they've had in 10 years. Easy, easy. Now, Let's go a little higher. The AAA, there's not a lot right now that's that enticing. But there are reinforcements on the way. You're going to get Bo Davidson at some point. You're going to get some other guys. What have they done with some of the guys that are like on the margins? Casey Schmidt has had a monster year.
1: Yeah.
0: Is that because of the staff that they put together? I don't know. Is that just coincidence? I don't know. Luis Arraez, one-year deal. That's one of the best bargains in baseball.
1: Yeah.
0: If Adames and Devers and Chapman are three contracts that no one wants.
1: Everyone wants Arraez. Yeah.
0: And they want to see a guy who could not defend to save his life come to this situation and become one of the better defensive second basemen, which is insane.
1: It's a revelation. Yeah.
0: What about Jung-Hoo Lee?
1: Now, he's been great.
0: Is it natural progression in the bigs to be where he's at? Would this have happened during the Farhan era? I don't know. Possibly. But I think it's interesting that he's having his best run with this staff, being surrounded by a guy like Luis Arraez, who Dave Fleming told us has had some really good impact on how he approaches his play, his at-bats.
1: Yeah.
0: I don't know. You know, Bryce Eldridge, is this Farhan? And they just picked a once-in-a-lifetime gem? Or does whatever they're doing with Randy Winn and the development, do they get some credit for that? I'm throwing my hands up. I don't have the answer on that one. Trevor McDonald's been really good. Landon Roop's been really good. Do they get credit for those things?
1: They should. They're under you.
0: Right. Yeah. Do you get credit for not developing, meaning like a demerit for not developing Kyle Harrison? Yeah, you do. And Hayden Birdsong looking very suspect? Yeah, you lose points on that.
1: Yeah.
0: And then, you know, the way that you built your bullpen and some of your decisions on who to bring in, not many good bright spots in that bullpen right now.
1: No.
0: And so I think there's some good, some awful, and some I'm not sure.
1: We are coming to you live from the Laughing Monk Studios. Laughing Monk, righteously brooded San Francisco. 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

0: heroes and anyone who wants to be treated like one. And yes, Bontale going to be joining us as he does each and every Tuesday in the 9 o'clock hour, presented by Ceremony Ford, your Bay Area Ford store. The Giants get back in action tonight, Joe. A multiple game set in Atlanta before heading to Miami.
1: Does someone deserve to be here beyond? I don't know. Like, if you ask me today, is Buster just a figurehead or is he the one like pushing the needle on making deals? I don't know. Feels like he's got some input.
0: He's
1: some massive juice.
0: He's the top dog. So he's going to get all the credit or all the blame because that just goes with the territory. Bob Myers spoke about this forever. John Lynch, the same thing. Like, if you're the president of whatever operations or the head general manager, that just comes with the territory. But you, to your point, I don't know if it's him and Manasian. Like are they on a text thread? Yeah.
1: What if Manasian's the guy like, hey, this Trevor McDonald guy's awesome.
0: Yeah.
1: You know? And yeah. Buster's like, no, I love Hayden Birdsong, for example.
0: Sure.
1: And Birdsong ends up getting her. We don't know.
0: We don't know.
1: The other way around.
0: Yeah.
1: I don't like when things go bad, we find a fall guy. Just the fans in general, we have to like blame everyone. Sometimes the only way out is everybody's got to work together and just sack up and find a way to like right the ship.
0: Yeah.
1: And that might be where they're at. One thing I don't want to hear though is blaming the manager for every little bad thing. I will pick and choose my spots on critiquing him, but to think that one of the worst pitching staffs in baseball since the Devers deal. So since the Devers deal, they have been bottom three or four in almost every pitching category. Bullpen, you know, starting pitching, you name it. Just go through all the numbers. Whose fault is that?
0: I mean, it's the people making the decisions about their roster, right?
1: Sure, but you also have to have stuff in your pipeline.
0: Yeah, well, that's what I'm saying.
1: So like, I think it's a combination. It's a combination of what you inherited, and it's a combination of what you supplemented. You also traded away actively some of your better bullpen arms, which I applauded at the time.
0: Yeah.
1: And looking back on them, I don't know, Drew Gilbert for Tyler Rogers, is that great of a deal today?
0: Well, how's Tyler Rogers looking this year? Has he been balling?
1: He's been pretty good.
0: Well, then, yeah, I miss him. So yes,
1: but you could have signed him in the offseason.
0: You could have,
1: you know.
0: Well, what they prioritized in the offseason was odd. It was 4 and 5 pitchers that no one wanted, and it was we did use this reference. It was like going to Goodwill bargain binting hunt shopping, and you got the pants with holes in it. That's kind of what they did. Not the designer jeans that all like the hipsters post about on YouTube and all their clips. You got the holes in the pants. Spadoni and Chasky, I want to keep this conversation moving. Because Ken Rosenthal had something interesting, and I want to get your thoughts on it. And you posed this question to me before the show started that, hey, they're open to selling these big three contracts of Adamas, Chapman, Devers. If it meant attaching Logan Webb to any of these deals, all three of them, whatever, and hypothetically, that's kind of what you threw it out to me. If you can get off all these three big deals, but you have to attach Logan Webb is how you kind of phrase it to me. Would you be willing to part with Logan Webb? And you know what? I said, yeah. I want to give you my thoughts on why I said yes. And you give me your thoughts because you were like, hell no. So I want to get into that on the other side because Ken Rosenthal is reporting that Logan Webb is untouchable and is sponsored by Fremont Bank here for you, here for good.
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5: 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And by the first ever Infiniti QX65. One of the biggest shocks of the tournament so far came in Atlanta as Cabo Verde played Spain to a scoreless draw. It was the first ever World Cup match for Cabo Verde, who put on a masterclass of defending and goalkeeping to deny heavily favored Spain. All four teams in Group H are on 1 point after Uruguay and Saudi Arabia played to a 1-1 draw. I'm Mike Conti.

0: tonight against the Los Angeles Sparks. Cameron Brink back in the Bay yesterday. She played, obviously, coming off that torn ACL in her rookie season. But big win for the Valks. 9-5 on the season. They kind of righted the ship there. Got a little rocky early on. And they're back in action tomorrow, taking on the Dallas Wings. And on Friday, they're going to try to finally beat the Minnesota Lynx on Friday. They have not been able to beat them at all. Now, I know the franchise's history is not very long, Joe, but they are it feels like 0-10 against the Minnesota Lynx, but they'll be playing them on Friday. But nice win yesterday for the Golden State Valkyries. The Giants will try to get a win tonight, you know, taking on the Atlanta Braves.
1: What? An admission of guilt. And I'm not denying anyone who like says it. They're the second or worst team in baseball.
0: They don't have to use an admission.
1: Admission of guilt.
0: They don't have to have a Buster Olney tweet to tell us that they stink.
1: It's an admission of guilt. You've been watching this team every day.
0: Yes.
1: There's an admission of guilt every inning. there's an admission of guilt.
0: Joe, I feel guilt.
1: No crap. Joe, I'm about to swear, but it's like what? Joe. Hello? Do you not think they look at the standings? Do you know that in center field, and they've done this forever since going back to Candlestick, they put the little pennants up, the flags.
0: Right.
1: They tell you who's in first place. That's who's at the top of the poll.
0: You know, there's an admission of guilt, me watching this team every single day, knowing they're 14 games. I feel guilty watching them for as much as I have this season.
1: There's an admission of guilt. Yeah, no crap. Oh. What are you talking about? Like, what? Am I the only one that's hung up on this? I don't know. I find it it's ridiculous. Like, admission of guilt. I pulled up the standings just so that everyone can kind of understand.
0: Sure, I pull them up every morning.
1: Yeah, I do too. You're 1.5 games better than the Colorado Rockies.
0: But three better in the loss column.
1: Oh, so. Yay. And then you're basically tied with the Royals and the Angels in all of baseball. I mean, that's essentially what you are.
0: You have the second worst run differential in all of baseball. After some of those blowout wins you just had, too. You have a -56 run differential.

0: Like, and look, I don't want to get as dramatic as Bill Parcells. You are what your record is. But in this case,
1: yeah,
0: I think it's pretty apt. Like, so can we just, can you just miss me? If I hear anyone else today, it's an admission of guilt. No S, Sherlock. Like, I'm well aware. I look at the standings every day. I watch this team every day. You know what's an admission of guilt? Raffy on pace for 220 strikeouts. Mm. You know what's an admission of guilt? Pitching Caleb Killian in the ninth and praying to God that he doesn't get blown up. Boy. You know what's an admission of guilt? Pitching Keaton Wynn on 3 days of rest, knowing you have no better option. Not and good. Then the fans losing their minds because a guy who has 14 career innings in Detroit, Dylan Smith, might be a better option. You know what's an admission of guilt? Your hefty, giant reliever who throws a million scud missiles and can't find the zone, falls behind 2-0 to every guy that he faces, Eric Miller, and then hangs one for a home run over the wall. You know what's an admission of guilt? Harrison Bader with more IL stints than impact moments this year. You know what's an admission of guilt? You want to know what else is? Like, I could keep going.
1: Keep going.
0: Okay? The two catchers that you brought in, all right, to replace Patrick Bailey, being okay offensively and defensively because you can't throw a runner out to save your life.
1: Susak and Haas.
0: You know what's an admission of guilt? That Robbie Ray had a great first half last year, and since then, he's got closer to a 5 ERA than he does a 3. Right, I can go up and down this roster and find admissions of guilt that stare you in the face like a black eye.
1: God, 1 year later, and this is what we're talking about. They were 10 games over 500,
0: but you know
1: a
0: what
1: year
0: though?
1: Ago.
0: You know what though?
1: And they added Rafi Devers.
0: But you know what though? Like, and look, maybe people will disagree with me. I'm sure that there are people that are going to say I didn't like any deal in real time. Look, I wanted them to swing. They were at the plate for a decade, and it felt like they just kept taking strike three. They never swung the bat, all right? At least they swung the bat. They struck out completely. I mean, they struck out completely. Almost like Raffy on a ball 6 feet off the zone, swinging and then staring up at the scoreboard like, how far did I miss that one by? Like, dude, Raffy, you missed that by like 8 feet, bro. At least they swung the bat. And yeah, they struck out. So you know what you do when you strike out? You go into the dugout and maybe you put on a different helmet or try a new bat or work on your stance. You try something new.
1: You pull up the tablet, see what the scouting report was on you right there, what you miss. To your point, though, an admission of guilt, an admission of failure, however you want to say it, this is the first step in trying to do better and trying to do better by the fan base in the team and try to fix it.
0: Dude, they whiffed.
1: Like, exactly.
0: They whiffed. There's just no other way around it. They whiffed.
1: They whiffed. And now what do you do about it? Are you going to just sit there and cry and just say, oh, well, we're stuck with these contracts? No. You're going to try to move off of them.
0: You got to be proactive.
1: You got to be proactive. You got to try to wheel and deal. And you got to get creative. See, this is when you have to, for as much as we wanted to give Posey credit for the trade, because what it signaled to the fan base was, hey, we're going to go for it. Mm-hmm. We don't want to be second fiddle to just the Dodgers and the Padres and the D-backs. Hell, they were fourth fiddle in their own division. They still are right now. They're just barely better than the Colorado Rockies. The San Francisco Giants should never just be a couple games better than the Colorado Rockies. Not in my lifetime, anyways. That should not be the case. That being said, it's one thing to admit your failures, which they are doing. It's another team to try to overcome them. Will Buster Posey be able to overcome these failures? I don't know.
0: Well,
1: and I don't know if I have faith that he's the right guy to do it, but I think the Giants organizationally, and I think ownership, are going to let Buster fix his mistakes. I think they're going to let him do that. I think they're going to, Tony Vitello is going to stay there. I don't foresee some big blow up happening organizationally right now. They went all in, it felt like, for this season, all in being, you know, kind of a loose term there because I don't think they did enough pitching wise. I think we could all understand that. But they felt like they were a playoff team heading into it. I know it seems laughable now, but that's the conversations we were having. And it's whiffed. And it's been all-time bad. And it's been so bad that you know you now have to go back to the drawing board. You got to get pull out your pen and do a big fat X. All right, this didn't work. Let's erase all of this and start fresh. We got some things that we could be happy about. Bryce Eldridge right now. I'm very happy with him. Okay, that's a nice foundational piece. Jung-Hoo Lee, we have him locked up for a minute. He's looking pretty freaking good. Casey Schmidt, all right. He's been a big positive. You mentioned Roop, building off last season. You mentioned McDonald. Okay, I've got some young pitchers in my pitching staff. Logan Webb, who's pitching a lot better. I don't think they're going to move off of him. Robbie Ray, yikes. He was a rental anyways, so you're probably not going to get back as much as you thought. but you're still going to move off of him. Luis Arraez, yes, I would love to keep him. In a perfect scenario, do you do that? Sure. I don't know if the Giants are going to do that, given his age, his standing, and his contract. They're probably going to move off of him. But you do have some pieces. You have some pieces in the pipeline. This isn't going to be a 5, 6, 7 year rebuild or anything like that. I'm not trying to sell it to the fans. And by the way, rebuild shouldn't take that long anyways. This is going to be more of a retooling. And there's no rule book, Joe, that says just because you move off of big contracts, and this is a weird thing in baseball where we need to just move past it, just because you admit failure on one big contract doesn't mean you can't go get another one in the offseason or next year. Like this whole notion.
2: Reallocate the money.
1: Yes.
2: Yeah.
1: Who did I bring up last week? That's an apt comparison for what the Giants are going through right now. AJ Preller's first stint and his first stint of moves with the San Diego Padres. He went in big with the Uptons of the world, with the Craig Kimbrels of the world, et cetera, et cetera. They made big fat trades. It didn't work out. He owned it, cleared the house, cleared everything. They brought in some prospects. And what do you know? They got better when they got guys like Eric Hosmer, guys like Manny Machado. And then they ended up getting Tatis, Jackson Merrill. And look at them now. One of the better teams in baseball. And those guys aren't even playing that well this season. That's the thing. Because what did they do last year? Oh, our bullpen might need some help. Let's go just get the best closer in baseball. Even though we're giving up one of our top prospects, and it is one of the top prospects in baseball, shortstop Leo DeVry, they didn't care about that because they knew their everyday players were set. The Giants could follow that same path. Now, you have to, you know, be prudent and be diligent, and your farm system's going to have to be pretty freaking good. But just because you're going to take your lumps and licks the next couple of years doesn't mean this Giants team can't get back to where you wanted at the start of the season. You just got to own it now, and that's what they're doing.
0: You know, there is precedent for them to sign somebody and then move those guys and then pay down some of the money.
1: Yeah.
0: I'm going to give you one. This is way lesser, less years, less money. Mitch Haniger signed December 6th, 2022. Played 61 games in 2023. On January 5th, 2024, him and another guy that you signed, Anthony DeSclafani, were packaged along with $6 million for Robbie Ray to the Seattle Mariners. Now, Haniger had basically $12 million a year, $15 million the year that they ended up trading him because they added a little bit of money. And then DeSclafani had $12 million left on his deal. And then they added $6 million, and then they traded for Robbie Ray. So they cleared money, paid down a little money, and got back somebody who was coming through Tommy John and was essentially injured and didn't pitch for them. You'd do that deal 10 out of 10 times.
1: It was a great trade. It was a great deal. In real time, I thought it was too, because you're betting on the upside of a guy that had won a Cy Young already. And I didn't really think much of DeSclafani or Haniger, obviously, at that time. Let's pick this up on the other
0: 61
1: side.
0: 61 games. He played basically 61 games, and you moved him.
1: It was awful.
0: And we all knew that needed to happen.
1: Absolutely. It's now time for the teamwork play of the game, brought to you by El Camino Health. The Valkyries make it 3 in a row after routing the LA Sparks 78-58. Kalia Charles had 13 points off the bench to go along with 8 rebounds. And this corner 3, with a little help from Veronica Burton.
3: Right side of the floor with the left-hand handle. Feeding Gabby back to V, up top with it, 9 to shoot. Williams.

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0: I mean, this was a year ago to the day yesterday when that tweet came out that they had traded for Rafi Devers, getting rid of Kyle Harrison, Jordan Hicks, James Tibbs, you know, et cetera, et cetera. And just a year later, they're willing to pull the plug on that contract. Yeah, that's an admission of failure. But you know what? You have to start somewhere. You got to start somewhere. Are they able to move off that contract? I have my doubts. We'll see. Could they move off of one of those three? We'll see. Right now, it's looking more like Matt Chapman, potentially, if he continues to play this well, heading into the trade deadline. I'm sure some other team and contender out there is like looking like, hey, can we use a plus glove and a guy that has some pop and a guy that's hot right now? Let's do it. It could happen. If they could move off one of those, I would be impressed. That being said, I do think the question is going to start shifting now to whether or not those are the guys you trust to kind of rebuild and retool this thing after whiffing so badly on those big contracts. I have my doubts. I'm sure some Giants fans have their doubts. I want to hear from them. 888-957-9570. But it seems there is no doubt, Joe, that Logan Webb is going to stay a San Francisco Giant for the foreseeable future. As Ken Rosenthal of The Athletic says, the Giants have, quote, zero plans to part with Logan. We had some conversations, you know, last week, the last few weeks, if Logan Webb continues to look like he does post IL stint, and he's looked like a baller, has a sub-1 ERA in the month of June, could they trade this guy for a load of prospects? Because he would be one of the most highly sought-after starting pitchers. It would be him and Skubal, quite frankly. That would be the most sought-after starting pitchers in Major League Baseball come trade deadline. But it doesn't look like Giants want to part with him. And is that the right move for you, Joe, to keep Logan Webb right now in a San Francisco Giants uniform?
1: What is the goal of trading these guys right now? Like, what are we trying to accomplish? Like,
0: so,
1: I'm at, because
0: different players mean different things for me. The goal of moving off of Adamas, Chapman, or Devers is literally just to move salary off the off our sheet.
1: Okay.
0: Arise and Robbie Ray is to get some prospects back. Like, those are the guys I'm looking to get, like, some prospects.
1: Would you agree on Devers? It's not just the money and the years. It's also, you know, the potential redundancy regarding Bryce Eldridge.
0: Sure, that is part. Yes, that is part
1: like
0: of
1: that,
0: it.
1: That is one thing. Like, so when I move someone, it's to clear money, open up a spot,
0: yes,
1: or to get better.
0: Yeah.
1: Right?
0: Yeah.
1: That's what I'm hoping to do.
0: Better slash younger. Yes.
1: Okay. Logan Webb's got one of the best contracts in sports. Like, it's a very palpable contract. $18 million a year this year. $18 million a year next year, $18 million a year the year after that.
0: Yeah.
1: Okay? He's 29 years old right now, so that would take him 29, 30, 31, essentially. That's what you'd be getting at $18 million a year. In football, I have one quarterback. I have decisions to make. You know, in basketball, if I have two point guards, they could play alongside of each other, but boy, it makes it real difficult. If I have two centers, yeah, they can kind of play alongside of each other. Makes it a little difficult. In baseball, you got a five-man rotation.
0: Yeah.
1: You need arms.
0: You can't have enough aces, quite frankly.
1: And I think right now, if you're just going around baseball, who has the best rotation in baseball?
0: Phillies?
1: Possibly.
0: This year, there's been so many injuries. So who has it been ERA wise?
1: I mean, look, I would listen to the Phillies. Like, I'm talking about just name recognition.
0: If they're healthy, the Dodgers are definitely.
1: If they're healthy, Snell's been hurt a lot.
0: Yeah.
1: Right.
0: Yeah.
1: What's the beauty of all of those? Like, if the Yankees think that they have
0: a great rotation. Yeah.
1: You know. Well, what's the beauty of all of those is that, you know, any one of those guys could be their top dogs, and they'll say something like, "Well, I mean, we got Carlos Rodon as our three or our four."
0: Yeah.
1: Right. So,
0: who was at one point one of the best Giants pitcher? Yeah,
1: for a season. We would all agree, every one of those teams, if they could at the deadline, what would they add? Probably more starting pitching.
0: More pitching. You can never have enough. We see it all the time in the playoffs. Never have enough.
1: Right. So I've got a guy who's still in his prime, under team control, which is a very reasonable number. All right. I'm already pitching deficient. Right.
0: Sure.
1: And to me, even if he ages, and he's my 3, 4, or my 5 starter over the next 2 years, 3 years, it's still worth the squeeze. Did you see what we paid Tyler Molly this year? Do you want to know how much he's making?
0: How much is he making?
1: Way too much. Adrian Hauser is making $11 million this year.
0: Oh, my God.
1: Adrian Hauser.
0: Would have rather had some bullpen help than that contract. Tyler Molly, $10 million, right?
1: Okay. Yeah. So you're telling me for the price of Mauser

0: and Mally and Hauser, I could have one Logan Webb. Yeah, I'm doing that all day. So the only way that I'm trading Logan Webb is if I'm upgrading. And if you're giving me a prospect, a young pitching prospect, right? One day I hope that individual becomes as good as Logan Webb is right now. One day. Now, you could tell me, well, his prime right now doesn't line up with where the Giants' prime is and blah, blah, blah. Dude, I get that. You got to keep some leadership around. You have to keep certain guys around who it means more for them to wear your team's uniforms for all the younger players to learn from. And I'll give you a couple examples. The Warriors sucked forever. Donald Foyle deserved to be a Warrior for a long, long time. And I wanted him to be a Warrior. He was not half the player Logan Webb is in his sport. All right? So maybe it's not the greatest example, but the Warriors sucked forever.
1: Yeah.
0: And they kept him around for a decade for a variety of reasons. And one of them was you got to have some constant leadership. You need somebody who is important and wants to wear your uniform during a time of transition. Let me give you another example. Joe Staley. Joe Staley meant more to Niner fans than he would have meant to someone else on the open market. I am sure, I'm 100% sure, teams were calling about Joe Staley during 2015, 2016, 2017, 2018. He eventually retired after the 2019 season. You keep that guy around because he's worth more to you. And he's one of the few guys during some awful, terrible, lean years that wants to be a 49er in this particular case. And I don't think we can quantify the impact of that locker room that Joe Staley had. I don't think right now we could quantify the impact, even though they suck by record. And I hear you. Like, well, if you suck, what impact do you have? Nah, you got to have some leaders, dude. You got to have some veterans. You got to have somebody that means something. Because if you don't, you know who you are? You're the Arizona Cardinals of the last few years since moving off of Larry Fitzgerald.
2: Nothing.
0: You have no leadership.
2: Or Kyler Murray is going to be your guy.
0: And you have no soul.
2: Yeah.
0: You've got to have a soul. There's got to be a heartbeat of a team. And so, you know, I'm not here to say that they couldn't get blown away. They absolutely could. I'm not even saying that you wanting to trade them is a bad suggestion. I think it's actually a great suggestion. Now, here's where I get real difficult in. If you came to me and you said, Joe, the only way they can move off of all three contracts, and they would be different deals, but if you wanted to move off of all three, the only way is you had to attach Logan Webb, well, then now I would have to listen.
2: Yeah.
0: And now my question would be, well, what am I getting back?
2: Yeah. So you'd have to eat something because you're not going to give up a lot if you're an opposing team taking on the salary of an Adamas, Chapman, or Devers. You'll give up some low-level prospects, but you're not giving up a top 100 guy for any of those.
0: No.
2: You'd think. So for Logan Webb, though, yeah, you would.
0: So let's play this out. The sixth overall prospect, and this is all hypothetical.
2: Sure.
0: Sixth overall prospect in baseball is a left-handed pitcher for the Seattle Mariners.
2: Yeah.
0: They've done a great job developing starting pitching.
2: I was bringing up the Mariners a lot last week because they have a bunch.
0: And they need a third baseman.
2: Yeah.
0: So let's say they come to you and they say, hey, we won't eat down too much of the money on Matt Chapman. We won't ask you to. We want Logan Webb and Matt Chapman. We'll give you this number six overall prospect, this left-hander.
2: Cade Anderson.
0: I'd have a really hard time saying no.
2: Yeah.
0: Now, that being said, you're praying to God that number six overall pick becomes half the player Logan Webb's been for you for the last 5 years.
2: Absolutely.
0: Now, is there any way that I can give you Robbie Ray back and something else and still try to get that number? No, we want a guy under team control. We want a guy who's got multiple years under, it's still in his prime. You know, we actually don't think that Robbie Ray's the guy.
2: And they've had Robbie Ray, obviously, if the Mariners in this scenario. Yeah.
0: I would have to be blown away for me to even consider it. And even in this scenario that I'm painting for you with like the Mariner situation, like let's just say it's Chapman and Logan Webb for the number six overall pick. You got to throw in more than that.
2: Well, in a weird way, I do have more faith in the Giants' ability with their young guys right now in development than I do with them going after free agents or already established guys. Like just given recent history, don't you feel more comfortable going after the prospects and developing them?

0: than you do going after surefire. You know, we thought Rafi Devers was a can't miss no brainer. At worst, he's the number 10 hitter in all of baseball. Remember we were talking about that? Like, and now he's not even a top 50 hitter, it feels like. That's what we've come to see with Rafi Devers. Matt Chapman, he's been hot as of late. He's a streaky guy. We knew what Willy Adames, he was never an all-star. Like, that was more just to kind of signal a change within the organization of actually, like, getting everyday established guys. But I do have faith that Buster Posey and Manazian can turn this prospect thing around, and they've done that. So I actually would be okay with them shipping off some of these guys.
1: But what if
0: for some young dudes? I would be okay with that.
1: But what if I said to you, well, I mean, you really haven't proven that you can develop a young arm, an elite arm. Like, you had Harrison, you didn't do anything with him. You have Wisenhunt, and it feels like he's, you know, still behind the eight ball in terms of his development. Yeah, Roop's been okay, and yeah, Trevor McDonald, but you've never really developed a frontline starter since Logan Webb.
0: Well, that is fair. The Wisenhunt one for sure. He was drafted he was in the 2022. So that was still Farhan though. Mm-hmm. So
1: yeah, but you've had him.
0: You've had him, but you do have the out saying, well, he wasn't our guy. We didn't draft him. See, we'll stick with our guys. We see this a lot in the NFL, by the way,
1: yeah.
0: More so Major League Baseball, because it's such a premium just having all these guys in your farm system. But we see it all the time in the NFL. New GM takes over. I am not married to this person. Let's trade him or cut him immediately.
1: But in that scenario, you know, I see other teams inherit stuff and make the most of it, i.e. the Brewers.
0: Well, and we've seen that with the Giants late. You brought it up earlier.
1: With Jung-Hoo Lee.
0: With Jung-Hoo Lee and some other ones. Yeah, Casey Schmidt. 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When you succeed, we succeed. 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Always live in the Free Odyssey app, coming live from the Laughing Monk Studios at Spadoni and Chasky with you. 1 hour down here on a Tuesday, reacting to the latest news surrounding the San Francisco Giants. Buster Olney, senior MLB insider for ESPN, tweeting out yesterday, the Giants are open to offers for their three highest paid position players, that being Devers, Adames, and Chapman, amongst other trade candidates like Arraez and Robbie Ray. Jose in Oakland wants to join in the conversation, Joe. Hip, hip, Jose, good morning.
2: Hey, good morning, guys. Look, I keep hearing all this about Devers. To save money for what? What are you signing with it? Okay, do we trust the Giants that they're going to go after a decent player? And are there any decent players that actually want to come into the Giants? Saying, man, I can't wait to go and play for the San Francisco Giants. It's delusional. Number one, number two. I heard the argument. Well, they can use the money to sign Casey Schmidt. If you're telling me that Casey Schmidt is a better player, a better hitter than Rafi Devers, I don't know what we're looking at.
0: Well, he's been this year, Jose. Hold on. He's been a better hitter this year.
2: This year? Okay. Leaving aside this year, tell me how many other years has he been the best player on the team?
0: I don't really care what he did in Boston, Jose. Rafi Devers has done nothing as a San Francisco Giant.
2: Listen, I'm talking about Casey Schmidt.
0: Jose. He's been a better hitter than Rafi Devers as a San Francisco Giant. That's just facts. Yes.
2: This year.
0: Yes.
2: Okay. All right. So you get rid of Devers. Who else? What other hitter are you bringing in? What other hitter do you know that is actually willing to come into the San Francisco Giants? How long have they been trying to get a hitter?
1: I think, Jose, what they would like to do is develop from within and not go out in free agency now. I think they're realizing some of the mistakes that they've made.
2: But they're still bothered. It's not that, I'm not saying that you know, Buster Posey doesn't know what he's doing. What I'm saying is, you know, look, when you look at a farm system, you're looking at least 5-6 years minimum of player development. Right now, the Giants, I would say, well, they have 2-3 years with Buster, because everything, I mean, what are you going to say, that the Farhad left an outstanding farm system? He left it the same way he found it. The guy didn't do anything good. I don't know. I mean, to me, the biggest mistake they had, they hung out to Farhad for way too long, and he weighed too much damage to fix it in so little time.
0: Thanks, Jose. The farm system's actually been tremendously better post-Farhan. We've had Keith Law on, senior MLB, you know, insider draft guy for Major League Baseball for The Athletic. He's saying they've done a hell of a job in their pipeline. Thank you, Keith. They have multiple guys in the top 100. I'm looking at it right now. A lot of everyday players, shortstops. I got Johnny Level. I know who you love.

0: Luis Hernandez, right? You go from the pitching aspect.
1: Josar.
0: Another shortstop, Josar Gonzalez, et cetera, et cetera. They have names.
1: Killian's looking good right now.
0: Yeah, like, it's gotten better. This isn't the Farhan era. Like, and that's why I had to push back. And I didn't mean to sound like I was trying to be too harsh on, you know, Jose there. But I'm very skeptical of Rafi Devers ever being good in a Giants uniform. I said it yesterday, Joe. Are you betting that he's going to be an all-star at all in San Francisco? Right now, it's a tough sell. Right now, it's a very tough sell. Can he get better? Sure. He can be. His career has shown you he's been a really good hitter, but you know what? He's going to be over 30 soon.
1: The issue with the Giants, I think, for the longest time...
0: And I don't think Casey Schmidt's better overall than Rafi Devers. Just this season, he has been. That's it. Sorry.
1: No. I just think that the issue with the Giants right now is that they're an expensive team that's not good. And they're older.
0: Yeah.
1: They're sneaky old at certain spots. And so
0: that's the worst spot you could be. You kind of compared them to the Miami Dolphins earlier a little bit.
1: Yeah.
0: Yeah.
1: And they don't have any young, controllable pitching that is dynamic. You know, you look at their top 100 list that you're referencing, you know, in terms of like their top prospects. Yeah. Shortstop, second baseman,
0: outfield,
1: and then a 20-year-old left-handed pitcher who's in high single A. Outfield, right-handed pitcher who's in AAA, Blake Tidwell. Well, he's 25. And then another right-handed pitcher who's in regular A-ball, Carson Wisenhunt, 25. A right-handed pitcher who's 19, who's in single A. So of your, you know, 12, 13 top dudes, only a handful are pitchers, and two of them are 25-year-olds that are stuck in AAA. You don't have a lot of young, controllable pitching. So... right now, like if they moved off of all these deals hypothetically and they ate down some of the contracts, they probably have a payroll expected going into next year of $80 to $90 million, depending on how much they eat down on some of these, maybe around 100.
0: Sure.
1: Okay, could you reallocate $30 to $50 million in starting pitching per year, starting pitching and bullpen? Yeah, yesterday. Yeah. If they just got a bunch of veteran bullpen arms this offseason and gave them all $10 to $15 million for like three or four guys, wouldn't the overall team be a hell of a lot better than where they're at right now?
0: Absolutely. Absolutely. Joe, I keep going back. A year ago, this team was good. Like, I think it's hard for us to kind of wrap our minds around it if we're Giants fans, that, like, they've been so awful for so long. No, they've been mediocre, which is kind of the worst place to be in sports, is just mediocrity, because you can't really sell mediocrity. Mm-hmm. This is very difficult. If you're really good or really bad, it's an easy sell, but mediocrity is difficult. They were a good team this time last year. 9 games, 10 games over .500 in a huge series against the Dodgers. And then things just kind of went off the rails. And it hasn't been good since the acquisition of Rafi Devers. Is that correlation, causation? It's never one player. It's never one player in baseball. Sometimes in basketball, it could be. Football, maybe, if it's a quarterback. But in baseball, it's never just one player. If that was the case, if it was just about one player, the Angels would have a bajillion World Series because they've had two of the greatest players in this century, and Shohei Ohtani and Mike Trout.
1: The Pirates have had one player for about 30 years.
0: There you go.
1: McCutcheon, yes. Or O'Neill.
0: They've had someone.
1: Exactly. Yeah. Paul Skeens. Like, yes. They've had one guy or two guys for it feels like 30 years.
0: So I don't want it to sound like I'm blaming.
1: Jason Kendall.
0: Like, thank you. A's legend.
1: I love Kendall.
0: I know, me too. I don't want it to sound like I'm like Rafi Devers is the reason the Giants are bad. I'm not saying that. I'm just saying it's an unfortunate set of circumstances. After they acquired him, they've just been a bad team. But it's just roster construction overall. Like, this team could still be 10 games over 500 a year later if they addressed the actual problems overall. Pitching. It's been awful. Now, it's funny. We were kind of shooting this around, I think, last week. The butterfly effect, had they actually had gotten Corbin Burns, like, what would have happened? I don't know if he still gets hurt. I have no idea. Was his arm a ticking time bomb when he signed with the Diamondbacks? I mean, you know, everyone does their medicals. I have no idea. But can you imagine if they just never got Rafi Devers and they had gotten Corbin Burns? He tears his ACL or UCL, whatever it is, has the Tommy John surgery. Then you're stuck with that albatross of a contract. And then you're kind of screwed in the starting pitching category too. Although you didn't have to give up anything in that scenario prospect-wise because it was a free agent signing. But man, it be careful what you wish for sometimes, I guess, is, you know, my parting words of wisdom in all this. We're going to take a quick break. I'm on the other side. We were bouncing this around, and it kind of, it's apt to what this conversation has been around, because a lot of people are fearing a rebuild or a retooling or however you want to put it with the Giants. And my whole thing is, why are we so scared of a rebuild or a retool when the team is awful with the players you're flirting with getting rid of right now? Like, how are we afraid of this? This team has not been good for years and years and years. And to act like a rebuild is going to be the worst thing ever. Newsflash, you're the worst team in baseball next to the Colorado Rockies with one of the highest salaries in baseball. You could be better by shedding some salary. It's okay to do that. Look at what the A's are doing in Sacramento. Look what they're doing. What did they do? Will they take Chapman? Who knows? Call them. I'll take pennies off. You know what? One of their low-level prospects might actually work out because it seems like they know what they're doing there. All right. This World Soccer Championship update is brought to you by Jack's Bar and J-Town Pizza, your destination for international soccer action in San Jose's Japantown. I know Shasky's been locked into the action. Carter's been locked in. Sam, I think he's been locked in. Yesterday, draw galore. Galore. Spain? Tying Cabo Verde? 0-0? What?
2: I can't. Oh, no.
0: Can any of you even point out Cabo Verde on a map? You put your hand down. Stop it. No, you can't. Spain couldn't score against them? That's an incredible win in its own right for Cabo Verde. Belgium and Egypt 1-1. Saudi Arabia and Uruguay 1-1. In Iran, New Zealand, maybe the match of the day yesterday, 2-2 there. So every single team that played yesterday ended up tying. And today, we got some heavy hitters, Joe. We got France taking on Senegal. That's going to be at 12 o'clock. Iraq, Norway. We got one of the best young players making his world championship soccer debut in Erling Haaland, 3 o'clock. In Argentina, Algeria, Lionel Messi, baby. Is he going to play? Hopefully. And then we have a nightcap, 9 o'clock. Austria, Jordan. And that is your World Soccer Championship update brought to you by Jack's Bar and J-Town Pizza, your destination for international soccer action in San Jose's Japantown. What's coming up? The game is sponsored by Fremont Bank, here for you, here for good. How do you define a rebuild in sports? We'll discuss on 95.7 The Game.
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8: 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I love Tony Vitello. 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
9: Shasky loves everything. He knows that was the rejoin too, and he had his headphones off. 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
10: I think my favorite one is I love having fun.
9: Who doesn't?
10: 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I also love having fun.
8: Notice I didn't say I love Loveman. I love
10: Why would you just lie like that? 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
8: 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I love bread. I love free bottomless chips.
9: You in Japan, by the way. 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Did you guys see this? Legitimately, there was a tweet.
8: Where are you going with
9: this? There was a tweet out. I'm going to pull it up here.
8: I saw the Japanese people that went to the game were cleaning the stadium.
9: They do that. That is like their
10: thing.
9: They're
10: pretty cool that
9: way. Yeah, they're very, it's a very cool thing that they do, which is just cleaning. Because, you know, we should do that. Everyone should probably do that. I'm guilty of it at the movie theater. I'm just like, oh, they'll clean it up. It's, you know, the popcorn.
10: Really? Oh, shocker.
9: I have three kids.
8: That means it tells me something about you.
9: I have trays.
8: You've never worked in a food service environment.
9: Don't tell me where I've worked and where I haven't. I've worked everywhere. All right.
8: So you just leave stuff on the ground at a movie theater and you just walk
9: out? Do you want me to sweep up the popcorn that has been dropped on the floor? How am I going
8: to
9: do that?
8: Like, I'm trying to limit the amount of popcorn that's been dropped on the floor, but
9: obviously,
8: do you throw away all your stuff?
9: Yes.
8: Because you just made it out like you just leave it all.
10: You
8: on the
10: made
8: ground.
10: It out like you just leave the bag there, and you're just like, nah.
8: I think he's walking it.
9: No,
8: back.
9: No, I'm saying the kids spill popcorn. I can't clean up all of the popcorn that's spilled.
10: But like,
9: it happens.
10: The cups and the bags and all that stuff you take out of the theater.
9: I bring in a lot of my own stuff. Don't tell anyone this, but I'm the guy
10: everyone
9: that goes,
10: does that.
8: It's all tracks.
9: I'm going to 7-Eleven first and getting the kids whatever they want there, and then we're bringing it in.
11: You make burritos at home and bring them into the theater?
9: I used to be the guy that... No. Well, my local shopping center in Monterey, the Del Monte Shopping Center, it's a mall, but they call it that because it's outdoors. They have a Chipotle, and I would just get the Chipotle burrito. Yeah, I would bring that into the movie. That's next level, Carter. Come on, man.
10: Oh, yeah. Everyone's walked into a movie theater with a Chipotle burrito in their
9: hand. Of course.
10: Yeah. That's just
9: normal.
10: Now,
9: when you start hearing people in front of you with glass bottles at a Disney movie...
10: Those guys are cool.
9: Then we got some problems, people.
12: It bothers me.
10: Okay, but do you...
9: We can't be popping some Corona lights watching Toy Story 5.
10: Actually,
9: we need to have some perspective.
10: But you're burying the lead here. When you're done with all the stuff that you brought in, do you leave it in the seat... Or do you take it with you and put it in the trash can on the way out of the theater?
9: I'll tell you.
10: Oh, that pause says so much.
9: When Bonta Hill joins us at the 9 o'clock hour, because I have big look in my ear right now. It's 7:20 and we're talking about popcorn.
10: He's not in your ear.
9: We have Bonta Hill joining us in studio, presented by Ceremony Ford, 9 o'clock hour. Ross Bonta
8: you
9: about
8: return
9: this.
8: Your cart.
9: Your Bay Area Ford store. I always return
10: my
9: cart.
10: He doesn't.
9: Yes, I do. I always return my cart because I get pissed when people leave it.
10: He goes out of his
9: space.
10: Way to leave it.
9: Hold on. I get pissed when people leave their car in a parking space

0: and you you think you got a spot right in front. It's like, oh, I'm gonna swing right in. This is awesome. And then what happens when you try to turn in? It's just sticking out, and I can't. You know what I do in that respect? I say, hey, Nicole, can you get out real quick and take that cart? And
1: the hell kind of question is that?
2: I can't believe you don't throw your popcorn away.
0: I take actually the popcorn to go because the kids like to eat it. Like, they don't usually finish the whole big bag. I get a large, and then it's like we bring it back, and then they end snacking on it later. So that's what I do. I don't have a microwave, though, at home, so I have to get, like, the Jiffy Pop stove one because we're just not a microwave people. We're just not. I have an air fryer. I'm an air fryer guy now. Anyways, I say all that to say, I don't know where this conversation started. I think it was this.
3: I love free bottomless chips.
0: So so Japan, right? It's the World Cup going on. And I think Japan played in Mexico, if I'm not mistaken. And there were some Japanese people that went to a Mexican restaurant, right? It could have been USA, could have Mexico, here nor there. But when they sat down, they were given chips and salsa, right? Just for free. They sat down, chips and salsa. They had not ordered anything yet. Nothing. And they were like, what? They come with the table, and this is a tweet. It's from Japan_Nobunaga. I don't know what Bunaga means. It means something in Japanese. Hopefully it's not a cuss word, or I'm going to get fined.
4: It's science.
0: This is the tweet. USA, a Mexican restaurant. We had not ordered anything yet, and the food was already arriving. Chips, salsa, unrequested, free. I stopped the waiter. Quote, we have not earned these, end quote. And then the man just said, they just come with the table. They come with the table. In my land, hospitality is a debt. Every gift creates an obligation. Weighed carefully, return in the proper season with interest of feeling. Here, the gift arrives before you have even proven you can pay for dinner. This is not an appetizer. This is a declaration. We trust you. Eat. I ate with the gravity the moment deserved. And then, I must report this calmly, the basket emptied and a new one appeared.
5: Dude.
0: Bottomless. They have wells of salsa. The supply lines of this nation are beyond anything my ancestors imagined. This is a real tweet. I swear to God, this is a real person. My friend warned me, don't fill up on chips, dude. Too late. I'd accepted three baskets. Honor demanded each one be finished. An unfinished gift is an insult. By the time my actual food arrived, I was a ruined man. I was not hungry. I was not comfortable. I had been defeated by a courtesy. Generosity that arrives before the request cannot be repaid. It could only be survived. I know the rule now. I have made my peace with the basket. One basket. Two at the most. This is the last part.
3: Okay. Well,
0: who am I deceiving? There is no number of baskets I would refuse. The trust of a nation is in that salsa, and I intend to honor all of it. I know it's kind of funny, but in a weird way, it's beautiful.
2: Honestly, it makes me want some chips and salsa now.
0: Like the cultural divide and difference of coming to a place, and we're just like, hey, just for free. Don't worry. There's no catch. Here's some chips and salsa.
3: Well, the catch is that you're going to order a deal.
0: No, it is, but we're not going to like be mad if you like eat the chips and salsa and then leave. We're just going to be like, well, we gave it to you.
2: Like, I like the concept how when they sit down, they're like,
3: again, no. If you're at a restaurant, my wife was a waitress for many years.
0: You're going to turn this into some sort of negative.
3: I'm saying if you show up, if you just show, time out. If you show up to a restaurant, sit down for chips and salsa and all that, and you don't order anything, like, no, that's
0: no
3: not
0: one
3: acceptable.
0: Ever does that is what I'm saying. We trust you if you go to that restaurant is what they're telling you.
3: Well, assume that you're going to order an entree.
0: Yes, there's a level of trust that is there, which is what the guy was getting at. And he was like, wow, this would not be a thing in Japan.
3: Well, some places, depends on where you go. Some places won't bring you the chips and the salsa until after you've ordered.
0: Absolutely.
3: So, you know, like every place is different. They do this with bread and various things. And so, look. I know my wife worked up on Nob Hill at a restaurant up there. And so a lot of tourists.
0: Sure.
3: A lot of tourists. You would be surprised the random things that you would hear about other cultures regarding paying for condiments overseas. Like,
0: oh, they don't do free refills. Favorite part of the World Cup is through the social media lens and landscape, which sounds awful, but it's true because you get a glimpse of people coming to the US for the US for the first time from many different cultures, mm-hmm. many different continents. And the thing that they are astounded by the most is the thing

0: things that are just so simple for us. They go to a restaurant and they get free refills with ice. They're like, wow, you guys give us ice. And these are people like places from like Italians, Germans, whatever. I was like, wait, you guys don't get free refills and free ice over in Europe? They don't do that thing? No.
1: Well,
0: it's warm. It's like, wait, what? So like the little things like that, sure. I find fascinating. This little thing right here, just going to a Mexican restaurant in the US and them giving you chips and salsa for a Japanese immigrant. They're like, huh, this is kind of crazy. Hospitality is a debt in my land and we have to repay you for it. Well, and they're saying here, you don't have to repay us anything. Just, you know, buy a burrito or something and have fun. Three bottomless chips. So
2: I love free bottomless chips.
0: And so
2: I
0: does do. And so does Japan, Joe. So does Japan. I just love that. Like, this is what the World Cup should be. Embracing other cultures, being excited, going to Buc-ee's and Waffle House and Chick-fil-A and In-N-Out Burger. That's what it's all about.
2: I got beef with Chick-fil-A right now.
0: That's funny. Beef, Chick-fil-A, continue.
2: Well, no, I'm being real here. Like, wasn't feeling great yesterday. I wanted some fried chicken.
0: Are you feeling better?
2: I do. I feel a lot better. Okay, good. The sinuses were killing me yesterday.
0: Oh, that's not good.
2: But I ordered from Chick-fil-A, and all I wanted was the biscuits and spicy chicken. And it's only allowed in the breakfast menu. And I think it should be opened up to the everyday menu, all day, every day.
0: I thought as a society, we had leaned into all-day breakfast everywhere. I know that was a Jack-in-the-Box thing for a while. McDonald's did it for a little bit and then they stopped, but Chick-fil-A doesn't do all day breakfast. No.
2: I'm frustrated with it. I'm frustrated with it. I would like to see the biscuit. I think it's the best thing they make. Spicy chicken biscuit, you know, with the spicy chicken thing. I ate my Chick-fil-A. It was amazing.
0: I like their little breakfast burritos too, with the fried chicken inside there. I was like, yeah, they're not bad. Not bad. Again, it's, I don't know. Breakfast burritos. I don't go to Chick-fil-A all the time, but when I get one, I don't hate it. All right. We good off the food? We good off the bottomless chips? We good? Let's talk rebuilds, Joe. You want to do that? Because that's a word everyone's so damn afraid in the Bay Area. I say the word rebuild. People are like, oh my God, don't say that. It's like Voldemort in Harry Potter. Don't say that word. It's too scary. Why are we so afraid of it? Why? Why? Like, the Bay Area should be most accustomed with rebuilds. We've seen them. We've seen them with the Niners. We've seen them with the Warriors. We've seen them with the Giants.
2: I think there's a negative connotation because of the Oakland A's.
0: Is that why?
2: And the irony is I would argue that they're probably one of the best models of reshaping and redefining your team every handful of years and basically letting you realize that there's always the next wave of guys.
0: Correct.
2: Even though it's an extreme example.
0: It is.
2: And it's not probably the most customer-friendly way to do business. But I think that they've proven year after year after year, over like a 25-year period, we could reflip this and reshape this roster every 3 to 4 years.
0: I think we could all agree, and that's a great point. A rebuild looks different sport to sport. One rebuild for the NBA is not the same as Major League Baseball, not the same for the NFL. I think we could all count in each league the handful of teams that are truly rebuilding right now, right? The Colorado Rockies have been rebuilding for a minute, right?
2: I mean,
0: it feels like a perpetual rebuild.
2: Since Matt Holliday got traded.
0: The Los Angeles Angels. I think those are the two teams, the two poster childs for both leagues in Major League Baseball, the Angels and the Rockies.
2: And the common denominator is that they've been just god-awful forever.
0: Not only can they not bring in young prospects and develop them, when they do go out and get free agents or make big splash signings, they whiff. Chris Bryant on line one, Anthony Rendon on line two, right? Now, the Angels is probably a little worse because you had maybe two of the greatest players we've ever seen, a Mike Trout and Shohei Ohtani, and you still couldn't do anything. So, again, it goes back to, even if you have good players in baseball, it doesn't mean you can't still suck. As we're learning right now with the San Francisco Giants, they have some good players, but it's not enough. How do you define a rebuild, Joe? Do you have like a loose definition? Because I know I have one. I want to hear yours first.
2: You already have one?
0: I have one.
2: Well, let me hear yours.
0: I don't think you could have more than one star player on a team. In order for it to be a rebuild, you can't have more than one star player. That's my definition. So the Angels are a good example of this, as I just brought up.
2: Yeah.
0: You can have a Mike Trout. You're still going to be in a rebuild. I think the

0: Milwaukee Bucks have tried to sell us on it not being a rebuild. They're retooling around Giannis for years and years and years. Giannis has been the common denominator. They're not quite rebuilding, but they've been retooling. You saw it with LeBron when he first came to the Lakers. They were kind of doing a loose little rebuild around LeBron James. Now, what did they do after his first season? They totally traded all the young guys outside of Kyle Kuzma for Anthony Davis. So you could have one player and consider it a rebuild, one star, not more than one, though, and sell it as a rebuild. You can't do that. Now, that's different sport to sport, I understand, but that's my loose definition. You can't have more than one star player, and if you don't, then you're in a total rebuild because you got nothing, quite frankly. Like, I'm trying to think of an example in the NFL right now of a team that has, like, one really good player. The Raiders. How about that? Max Crosby, I think, is their only star right now. Right, Max? We would all agree?
1: Brock Bowers.
0: Yeah, he's a rising star. I love Brock Bowers. I get it. First team All-Pro as a rookie, Carter. Got hurt last year. We'll see. I love me some Brock Bowers. What's my guy, Kubiak, call him? A robot sent from heaven? Something like that. Kind of a weird phrase, but I love Brock Bowers. But that's kind of an example of an NFL team that you can have a star player and still be rebuilding. In basketball, it's a little different. If you have one star, you could sometimes still compete and contend, but that's my loose definition. I want to know what your definition of a rebuild is, because for a lot of people, it's different. And I think a lot of people are scared right now when it comes to either the Warriors or the Giants. Hell, people think that the Niners might be close to rebuilding here if things don't go well this season. We're just so scared in the Bay of rebuilds. When we're looking at one right now in San Jose with the Sharks, they're coming, man. Was that rebuild that scary? Was taking those lumps that scary?
2: Until you got Macklin, yeah, it was for fans. See, I think what you're missing an element here. You use the word star, and I don't define it by star per se. To me, a rebuild is we have a group of guys that we think are our veteran leaders that are win now, and we don't believe in them to win now anymore. And we're picking either a soon to be coming core that has yet to arrive, or a different group of people on this team to build the rest of the team around. So, for example, in the current Giant landscape, we thought the team was going to be built around Chapman, Devers, Adamas.
0: Okay? Sure.
2: Right?
0: Yeah.
2: Right? So those three and all the other parts around them are going to be retooled or whatever. I just don't believe in them as a group to be building around and that they can be your centerpiece. Not that they're not all individually solid. They're solid. They're just, as a collection, they're not good enough. When you had Buster Posey, okay, Crawford, and Belt on an infield, that was a core to build around.
0: Yes.
2: Okay? I thought that they should have moved off some of these guys from this core and start that rebuilding process with another player or two to build around. You could throw in Hunter Pence that they added.
0: Sure.
2: And guys like Matt Cain and Bumgarner. Like, but at the core of it, there was those three. And we could take qualms with how deep they went into that. At one time, the Warriors were built around Monte Ellis.
0: Yeah.
2: Loosely. Okay? And then they ripped off the Band-Aid and they said, we're not building our team around you anymore. All right? Essentially. We are actually going to go in the direction of, and we didn't know Steph Curry would be Steph Curry, but we're building around other guys, David Lee and whomever, and obviously Steph Curry right now. We'll see where this goes. They didn't even realize that they were in a complete build around Steph Curry at that moment in time. It ended up being that way.
0: Yeah.
2: But that's what they did. When the Warriors traded for Baron Davis, it was, we're building around Baron Davis.
0: Yeah.
2: And then they had Troy Murphy and Dunleavy. And then they're like, oh, actually, like, you guys don't fit with this guy. Get out of here. We're bringing in Statjack and Harrington. So notice how it's different. Like, it's loose.
0: It is.
2: The Niners, were they rebuilding in 2015 with Jim Tomsula?
0: They didn't sell it as a rebuild.
2: No, they were just mediocre.
0: They were just not good.
2: And poor performing. Yeah. Right? They were lousy. I wouldn't even say mediocre.
0: They were not good.
2: And they were poor performing. There really wasn't a lot of guys to build around because everyone left. By 2017, they were 0-9 to start the year when Shanahan showed up. Were they quote-unquote rebuilding, or were they just an awful team? They're an awful team. Then they landed Jimmy Garoppolo, and then you rebuilt the team around Jimmy Garoppolo. That's how I view it.
0: Okay.
2: All right? That's what, and then you got a core of guys, and they've kind of been building around that core of guys ever since. Have they retooled? Yeah, like we go from Sherman to Diamino Lenore 4 or 5 years later, yep. right? Like look around the we went from Raheem Mostert and Breida and Coleman to now we've got CMC and
0: yeah.
2: George Kittle's a mainstay and Fred Warner's a mainstay, but other parts have kind of changed around sure. those guys.
0: Dominic Pooney, et cetera.
2: Yeah. Right? For the last, what, 6 years, 7 years? Who have the Yankees been built around?
0: Aaron Judge.
2: And?
0: Stan. Well, and Garrett Cole's
2: they brought him in, yeah, right? And other parts are moving sure. on around him. I think one of the areas that the Boston Red Sox find themselves in right now, who are they built around?
0: It's a great question. I mean, Duran? Who's their best player right now? It was supposed to be Roman Anthony. He's kind of taking a regression, though, this season.
2: Well, they're not rebuilding. They're kind of just in no man's land, which is kind of where the Niners were when they didn't have stars in 2016, 2016. You're just kind of in no man's land.
0: Well, and they have their guy, right? Mookie Betts.
2: Yeah.
0: And they didn't want to pay him for whatever reason, and they traded him to the Dodgers, and it was just all very, it was very strange.
2: So you asked me about the Sharks. I think they were in no man's land until they landed Smith and Macklin. And then once you land Smith and Macklin, well, yeah, you've built everything around them. When they were tanking and losing, they had a strategy, but that wasn't a rebuild. It was, we're hollowed out. Like, yeah. that's really what you were. You're hollowed out. At one point, the Bears were built around Justin Fields, were they not?
0: They were.
2: Okay. And then they were like, actually, no, we're pivoting from that. We're going in Caleb. Yeah. And year one, were they rebuilding or were they trying to build around Caleb Williams?
0: They're trying to build around Caleb. But remember, I was drinking the Kool-Aid. I thought that team was a playoff team in their rookie season, which is, in hindsight, laughable because their head coach is a defensive guy, didn't put him in a position to
2: succeed. But now what are they doing? They're rebuilding around.
0: Now they're building
2: coaching around. Coaching quarterback.
0: Coach and quarterback.
2: Right?
0: Yes.
2: Which is kind of what the Niners have done since the Jimmy Garoppolo thing. So I look at the Giants right now, and I'm like, well, what are they rebuilding? They're building the team around Bryce Eldridge. Like, this is the most obvious thing in the world. And the question is like, all right, well, is Bryce enhanced or is he more complicated by the presence of Rafi Devers? Because that's the number one question.
0: It makes it more complicated.
2: I agree.
0: Yeah.
2: Not that he's like hampering him per se. It's just, it makes it difficult.
0: It's because both guys are a little, use the word hampered physically, and they just don't have the range to play other positions. They just
2: both
0: don't.
2: Can only play DH and first
0: Correct.
2: Base.
0: That's all they can play.
2: Right.
0: Because we've learned that Rafi's no longer a third baseman.
2: Right. So, and look, Rafi, I think, is the best of these three that we're going to bring up. Chapman. Are they hampered by Chapman? Not necessarily.
0: No. No. Well, as of late, definitely not.
2: Is he stunting Casey Schmidt's maybe overall development? But and before you answer, I'm not sure what Casey is. Is he 2 months? Is he, you know, a guy that could get better? Is he a guy that is, you know, going to fall back down to earth? I don't know. I really don't know. But this is all about rebuilding around Bryce. And this is where Logan Webb, I think, comes into play. Also building around Logan Webb. And maybe he's not the premium player who's my ace 2 years from now, 3 years from now, but he's in my rotation and he's in a group of dudes that I want to build the rest of this team around. I would throw Jung-Hoo Lee in there. I'm ready to say that I'm ready to, he's one of my outfielders. Bryce is one of my infielders. And there's a lot of other things that are up in the air. If the Niners this year bottom out, let's say they suck, I think they have a lot of decisions to make. But I think one of them that is, you know, staring them in the face is, are you building around Brock Purdy for the next 3 or 4 years? Mm. Or are you building around what Kyle Shanahan wants to do and then he's going to switch it up and go to a different quarterback?
0: Why should Giants fans not fear a rebuild? Now that we've kind of gotten our loose definitions of what a rebuild is for us, Giants fans, are you afraid right now of a rebuild? Quite frankly, because I keep hearing that, and maybe it's just the afternoon guy, Mark Willard, and I love you because he's saying the Giants fans or this market would never accept it. Well, we're accepting this product. They're one of the worst teams in baseball, and they're selling out left and right. So that tells me they would absolutely accept a rebuild. Are Giants fans sitting down and going to these games? Because I can't wait to see Willy Adames and Rafi Devers and Matt Chapman. You replace those players, seriously, replace those players with, you know, Joe Blow down the street. They're still going to these games this summer. I'm convinced they are. You know why, too? It's what you just said, Joe. I think they're smart enough to realize who the next guy to build around is. He's here. He's the guy that says he wants to be the face of the franchise. It's Bryce Eldridge.
2: You know what?
0: He's the draw. Jungwoo Lee, who, you know what? Even I underestimated how much this fan base loves him. They love this guy.
2: You got the loudest ovation on Wednesday.
0: They love this man. And you know what? He's staying.
2: You brought up Bryce, and you said that the Giants, everyone wants to rebuild around him. Would you agree?
0: Yeah.
2: That provides clarity, right?
0: Yeah.
2: Why are the Warriors in such a weird spot right now?
0: Because we don't really know what they want to do. What do they want to like build for the now or for the future? Or trying to do this like both kind of a thing?
2: Because we all don't want to admit that it's a really odd, tough, difficult proposition building a team, even for 1 year, around a 39-year-old superstar who missed 50 games.
0: Who has runner's knee. Yeah.
2: Right?
0: Yeah.
2: If they had the equivalent of Bryce Eldridge, wouldn't there be more clarity on who you're building around moving forward?
0: Yeah.
2: Kuminga never showed the amount of promise that Bryce showed, even in a short period of time.
0: Nope.
2: Would you agree?
0: I would agree.
2: All right. Wiseman, obviously not. And Moody, obviously not. And Pods, though very good and useful, he's closer to Casey Schmidt or Jungwoo Lee in this equation than Bryce Eldridge. So, like, as I see all these people, like, lose their minds and everything, like, I think part of why there's so much anger in Warrior Land is that there really is no clear idea of how to build the team. Meaning, how deep do you double down on Steph for now? And then at some point, because you're wandering, going back to like the pre-Macklin, pre-Will Smith Sharks, you're just kind of wandering. You don't know where you're going. Who are you building this team around in the future?
0: I mean,
2: this is why I think the Niners situation is a little terrifying. You do have a quarterback.
0: Yeah, Brock.
2: You do have a head coach. And in the NFL, you can build around a head coach.
0: I mean, we got Nick Costas on yesterday, BetMGM, saying he thought

0: this year. Trent is about this year. Maybe next year, but this year. CMC is about this year. Maybe next year, but this year. Kittle's trying to get back week one. Why? Because it's about this year.
1: Yeah.
0: Right? Dre Greenlaw's back on a one-year deal. Why? For this year.
1: I think this year.
0: Bosa's got this year left on his deal.
1: To your point, it does feel like the last hurrah, if we're talking Niners, of that core.
0: Yeah.
1: That's what it feels like.
0: But as long as Brock stays healthy this year, I think most of us, we take a step back. Unlike the Warriors situation, we're like, yeah, I'll build around Kyle and Purdy and I'll figure it out.
1: Yeah.
0: I think most reasonable Niner fans would be like, yeah, as long as Purdy's healthy this year, I'll build around him and I'll build around Kyle and I think we'll be all right.
1: But to your point, they also have to deal with the expectations being a little bit different after you move off a lot of those players.
0: Absolutely.
1: But I know you can accept that. I can accept that. I don't know if Niner fans can accept maybe taking a step back for a little bit because they're moving off that core.
0: They're not going to be a four-win team with Brock and Shanahan.
1: No.
0: I don't care if they're throwing to Kendrick Bourne or not.
1: I mean, what they were able to do last year.
0: That's what I'm saying.
1: What they did last year should tell everyone that when bleep hits the fan, lean on Kyle Shanahan, dude. He'll lead you to the promised land.
0: Back to the Giants, right? Now we get back to the Giants. This is so obvious. You build the team around Bryce Eldridge, and then you hand-select the other guys that they believe in. Do they believe in Jung Woo Lee? I don't know.
1: They should.
0: Well,
1: what's not to believe in at this point?
0: Well, it's been a couple months.
1: It has been.
0: That would be the kickback.
1: But he's now had a couple month stretches. Even last year, he had a couple month stretch where he was really hot too.
0: Joe, I agree with you. I'm playing like both sides of the fence here. I'm trying to I'm walking through this. I got one outfielder. I got one infielder, and then I got to make a decision on Casey Schmidt. Is Casey Schmidt closer to the player we've seen the first 2 months, or is he closer to the guy who's now 6 for his last 28 and just doesn't look as dialed in? Is he inconsistent right now because he doesn't know what position he's playing every day? Would he settle in if he just played one spot? Do I have a spot for him?
1: Is Matt Chapman the guy that we've seen the last couple months, or is he the guy that was talking to the San Francisco Chronicle prior to that with Susan Slusser? I don't know. But I'm willing to bet more on the young guy getting a little bit better than I am Matt Chapman keeping this up.
0: Chapman's been pretty hot.
1: He's been hot, Joe. He's also going to be 34 soon. He's old. He's getting older, and I think we're starting to see some of that age this season with his glove, too. But it's hard for me to sit here and say that when he's amidst this stretch. He's playing really good baseball. Hot. He's red hot. He is.
0: So, like, this whole, like, rebuild, like, I think it would be way more terrifying if we had no Bryce Eldridge.
1: Oh,
0: like, this whole conversation would be completely different with no Bryce Eldridge. With Bryce Eldridge, there should be nothing but clarity. We're rebuilding the entire thing around him, and we're hopeful that his development and his ascension is going to be able to lift the entire tide for everything in the Giants organization.
1: Does it feel like this rebuild, retool is totally hinging on him? Like, if you're Buster Posey, Bryce's success equals your success at this point?
0: Ask the Kansas City Royals if their success is derivative of whatever Bobby Witt Jr. does.
1: I mean, they're 15 games under 500.
0: They were awesome last year and the year before.
1: What happened this year?
0: They got to retool that team, you know?
1: It's tough.
0: And they're a small market team that doesn't have a big
1: payroll.
0: Yeah, and so there's complications with that. By the way, Bobby Witt Jr. leading all shortstops in war right now.
1: He's a beast.
0: So he's still awesome. I'm using him as an example.
1: Sure. Again, going back to baseball being different, you could have a star player like a Bobby Witt, like I mentioned, Mike Trout in his prime too. Doesn't mean you're not gonna do anything.
0: Who are the Cubs built around?
1: Pete Crow Armstrong.
0: PCA.
1: Yeah.
0: Who hit for the cycle the other day.
1: Yeah, he's a beast.
0: Yeah, he's a monster. He's an absolute monster. And that's who their team should be built around.
1: Absolutely. And they were flirting with Kyle Tucker, right? Yep. They had him last year, bringing Alex Bregman instead, and you know, they've been pretty good.
0: Who are the Toronto Blue Jays built around?
1: Vlad Guerrero Jr.
0: Everything flows off him, right?
1: Yes. Yeah. Yeah. It was, well, they had that interesting little core, right?
0: Yep.
1: It was him, Bichette, and Springer. Chapman was a part of that for a second.
0: And they've retooled around.
1: They've retooled, and they were just in the World Series, and they felt like, man, we were a play here or there of winning the whole damn thing.
0: And they've got a really nice pitching staff that aligns, like, all of their pitchers and their staff fits the timeline for Vladdy.
1: Gosman's just, that was
0: the one that got away.
1: How did you not keep that far home?
0: But no, it's funny you bring up Gosman because similar to Logan Webb, he's not a high velo guy.
1: No.
0: He's a location guy. And those guys age well.
1: He's aged beautifully.
0: That's why I'm
1: very... What
0: if
1: you love to keep him right now? God.
0: I mean, he was the one I wanted to give a big deal to. I would have taken Rodon too.
1: Yeah.
0: Knowing that he is a volatile, could be on the IL at any time.

0: prickly for sure. Red
1: he's
0: ass.
1: He's a stud.
0: He is.
1: He's a stud.
0: He's a gamer too. He gets up for the big moments.
1: Who are the Padres built around?
0: Machado.
1: Conceivably.
0: Manny Machado.
1: Even though their pitching's been carrying them. Yeah. Machado and
0: Tatis.
1: Tatis.
0: Yeah. And Jackson Merrill now.
1: Yes.
0: Right? He's part of that.
1: Even though he's been struggling.
0: Well, the whole offense has been struggling. Yeah. And yet the Padres are right there at 37 and 34. The National League is just so damn deep, which is another layer to this conversation right now. And baseball, as you just referenced, you said the Kansas City Royals were really good last year. Detroit Tigers, really good last year. Things can change very quickly in this sport.
1: What they need so bad is in these trades that they're looking, whether it's internally or what they receive and what they could possibly get, whether it's Robbie Ray, Luis Arraez, Chapman, Adamas Devers, whatever, they need to find a complementary piece for Bryce Eldridge that plays a different position, who can be the Kevin Mitchell to his Will Clark. That's what you're looking for, the Jeff Kent to his Barry Bonds. And those are extreme examples. We're talking about great players. But like Will Clark isn't Will Clark without having Kevin Mitchell in the lineup across from him. And then you could sprinkle in your Robbie Thompsons and your Jose Uribes and Terry Kennedys and Brett Butlers and all those guys around him. I'm going late 80s Giants here on you. But like you've got to have that dog to go with him. Buster Posey. Okay, his MVP year, he had Melky Cabrera,
0: Melkman,
1: and then he had Hunter Pence. You know,
0: yeah.
1: With also you supplement Crawford and you supplement Angel Pagan was awesome that year. You supplement what's his face, Panda in there as well. Obviously, they had Duffy a little later on, but like you've got to have complementary pieces in the lineup with you. And that's what their strategy should be. It's not just offloading contracts right now. It's how do you find a complementary piece that's ready to go that you can build and grow with and alongside Bryce Eldridge?
0: Giants fans, are you fearing a rebuild potentially as Buster Posey is apparently open for business on Devers, Adamas, and Chapman's contracts? Obviously, the rental guys that have been out there in trade conversations, Luis Arraez, Robbie Ray. But now it's official. And Buster Olney of ESPN and Ken Rosenthal, you know, tweets out and writes articles. They are willing to move off those three big contracts. I'm here to tell you that it's not the end of the world moving off those guys. And you shouldn't fear a rebuild. And I think that's just the word in general. We just need to just move off. It's no longer just total rebuilds in sports. Retooling. It's a nice little term to use because that's truly what it is. Did you think the Chicago White Sox were rebuilding heading into the season? Did you think they were rebuilding?
1: I mean, they've kind of been wandering for the last 3 or 4 years.
0: Exactly. They've been bad. Yeah. They've been one of the worst teams in baseball.
1: Since Anderson got punched.
0: There you go.
1: Right?
0: They haven't recovered from that.
1: It just feels like
0: Anthony La Russa's, you know, DUI.
2: It always comes back to the punch.
0: Yeah, it hasn't been good.
1: Are the Jets in football, are they rebuilding? Or are they just wandering?
0: They've just been bad.
1: They've been wandering.
0: They've been wandering, right?
1: They've been wandering.
0: They brought in Aaron Glenn, first-time head coach last year, and it has not worked so far. It's just one season, though. How can I be that mad at them?
1: How would you describe what the Detroit Lions have been doing for the last 50 years?
0: Rebuilding and retooling, and now we finally see them being a good team for the last handful of years. First time in my life they've been considered, like, good.
1: I would argue wandering the desert, praying for success.
0: That's what they've been doing.
1: Yeah.
0: And they finally have turned into a competent franchise, which is incredible. The Chicago White Sox is what I'm getting at, Joe, is we weren't calling them a competent franchise a year ago. Now, a year ago, we are. The Giants, a year ago, were 9-10 games over 500.
1: We thought they were turning the tide.
0: We thought so after making a big trade. A year later, they're one of the worst teams in baseball. Things can change very quickly. So, by moving off three guys and three contracts, we don't deem very good. I just don't see how that's saying, oh, we're totally going to tear this thing down to the studs. By getting off contracts and players that aren't really helping you all that much this season, I get it. At times they've helped you. They've had some good months. They've had some good stretches. But the totality of the seasons have not been great for some of these players. I'm okay with moving off those guys. If it opens up more time for Casey Schmidt, who's 27. If it opens more time for Bryce Eldridge at first base, more and more and more, and he can get better and better and better, who's in his early 20s, right? Jung-Hoo Lee, he's a mainstay in right field now. He's in his 20s. Like, I'm excited about these prospects and these guys coming through the pipeline. That could be everyday players. How many shortstops do they got in the pipeline, Joe?
1: Like five.
0: Oh, my God.
1: But they're all in, like, you know, either high A or they're good. Johnny Love will get promoted to

0: Double A by year's end.
1: Okay. So we got a shortstop we could be excited about. And then we have some other names that are in the top 100 that, you know what? Maybe we could package some of those guys and go after another big fish we get excited about. See, just because you whiffed on a Rafi Devers trade doesn't mean you still can't make other splashes elsewhere. I want to get that through Giants fans' heads.
0: Well, I want to reallocate the money back to the bullpen.
1: There you go. I think
0: you could become a better team tomorrow if you took, let's say, $50 million and just spent it on two or three arms. I'm dead serious. Just for your bullpen. Established arms.
1: 707. They need pitching prospects. We have a pitcher's park. Focus on the pitching.
0: I agree.
1: That is what this season has been about, 707. They haven't had any pitching, and I'm with you. They need to lean more into that. I think I was jaded heading into the season, Joe, and I was maybe drinking the Kool-Aid of just this offense. And I kept saying, hey, you know what? Even if they don't make the playoffs, this offense is going to be really, really good. It's going to be amazing.
0: It's been a good offense.
1: You know what? It has been a good offense. I just didn't think the offense and the pitching staff, that quite frankly, would be so bad. They'd be 14 games under 500. And that's what they've been. It's been so, so awful. 415 on the text line. I wouldn't mind a rebuild because under Farhan, I just wanted everyday players. And under Posey, I've gotten it, but I just didn't want this product. Posey's been a lot better at the development, him and Manassian, and I think we could all agree so far. I mean, the proof is in the pudding with Bryce Eldridge. When did any other top prospect look this good in the Farhan era?
0: I mean, we haven't seen a guy come up and hit like this early since Buster Posey.
1: Since Buster Posey.
0: Sabian. I mean, like, to me, the only, like, right for right now, untouchables on this team, Jung-Hoo Lee, Bryce Eldridge, for now, Susak, and Casey Schmidt. And Casey Schmidt, I'd be open to a trade, but it had to be the right deal.
1: I love this text because it just makes me laugh. Oreo Cookie, and I love you, Oreo. You're diehard. By the Giants announcing their intentions, they are hurting their leverage. Nothing to see here. Real GMs move in silence like lasagna. Yes, because you're hurting all your leverage, making it known that three guys that we could all see and all other GMs and all other scouts and all other president of baseball operations could see aren't translating to wins. And Matt Chapman, Rafael Devers, and Willie Adames. It's the worst kept secret. It's not a secret. It's not a secret in sports when a guy's not contributing very well and he has a high contract that you want to get rid of that player. It's every single sport's the same thing. You think it's a worst-kept secret that maybe the San Antonio Spurs right now want to get rid of De'Aaron Fox's contract? You think they'd like to do that because they have Dylan Harper waiting in the wings? Absolutely they would. It's easier said than done, though.
0: Every year, Kevin Durant is available and everyone knows about it. Every year. The Memphis has been trying to trade Ja Morant for 4 years. It
1: doesn't matter.
0: And JJJ, and eventually someone will take it.
1: Exactly. Giannis Antetokounmpo. It's been the worst kept secret in Milwaukee forever.
0: I'm sick of him.
1: It's me too. And he'll finally get traded probably this offseason. Or he won't be. And guess what? If he doesn't get traded, he'll have some stupid tweet about it. I was never going to leave, guys. I'm staying forever. It's laughable. So Oreo Cookie, I disagree. Them announcing their intentions through Buster only or Ken Rosenthal does nothing. Injury report time? Are we ready?
2: It's time for the injury report.
3: That really hurts.
2: Brought to you by Boxer and Gerson, Northern California's premier workers' compensation law firm, helping injured workers get their lives back for over 40 years.
1: Hey, what's going on with Elliot Ramos? This guy's been out a minute. Tony Vitello said the Giants outfielder is working his way back from a quad injury he suffered last month, has resumed hitting and running drills. Vitello said he thinks Ramos is ahead of the curve in terms of his recovery, but stopped short of giving a timeline. That's not good. The injury report was brought to you by Boxer and Gerson, Northern California's premier workers' compensation law firm, helping injured workers get their lives back for over 40 years. 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The Morning Roast, well, it's presented by San Francisco Fire Credit Union, banking for heroes and anyone who wants to be treated like one. Halfway home here on a Tuesday in about a little over an hour from now, Bonta Hill going to join us for the entirety of the 9 o'clock hour, presented by Ceramani Ford, your Bay Area Ford store. And we got a lot to get into it.

0: Vontae, I'm sure he wants to talk NBA Finals, maybe some World Cup. Obviously, what's going on with the Giants as the latest news and the biggest news of the day yesterday. Buster Olney tweeting out the Giants are open to offers for their three highest paid position players, Rafael Devers, Willy Adames, and Matt Chapman, amongst other obvious trade candidates like Luis Arraez and Robbie Ray. And we've just been kind of asking the question, like, hey, if this signals that the Giants are admitting that they need to do a retool or a rebuild, why do we have a problem with that? Because the fans clearly don't. They're supporting a losing product right now. They're going to the stadium. They're having fun. And you know what, Joe? What's wrong with that? What's wrong with going to a team that's losing and enjoying going to games? And you said something in the text thread yesterday. It kind of triggered me a little bit and got me thinking. There's like diehard fans, and I get that, that truly believe if a team is struggling, you should be booing them. And you shouldn't be supporting them by buying a ticket to them. I think Bonte, who's coming up in an hour, he even said he didn't want to go buy a ticket during the Farhan Zaidi era. He didn't want to do that. He didn't want to support what the Giants were doing down at Oracle Park once upon a time. And I understood I understand. But that is a narrow-minded view of a fan that I don't think, you know what, goes to a lot of games simply just to enjoy the sport. You want to see the team win. That's what certain fans go to win. That's not all fans. Some fans just want to go and just have a good time. And that's okay. I don't tell other people how to fan. I have three kids. My level of fandom, I'm going to admit, shifted once I started having kids. My mindset
1: changes.
0: No. But like some people, they don't. And they're saying they never, like, they get angry. So like, I didn't get as angry when my team lost after I had kids. I just didn't. You know why? Because I didn't want my level of toxicity as a fandom to bleed into my kids.
1: I would also counter with you. You're bringing up children. That is absolutely a differentiator. When you take a child to a game,
0: yeah,
1: the experience is different. I haven't drank at a game in 15 years, whatever it is.
0: Sure.
1: Okay. I think alcohol is equally as big of a game changer for, I'm talking about the removal or the addition of alcohol changes how you view going to sporting events in general.
0: Yeah.
1: I really do.
0: I'm not a big drinker when it comes to games. Maybe I'll have an occasional beer.
1: Well, there's a lot of people that go just to get loaded.
0: Yeah.
1: And I'm not saying that there's anything wrong with that. They're just going out to have fun. I'm just telling you that when I walk through, specifically football, because football is an all-day drinking environment.
0: It is. Tailgating,
1: When it feels like when you go to a baseball game is, we're here, and I might as well have a couple drinks. Whereas football is, I'm here to get loaded before we go in.
0: Carter's nodding his head in the back. He's very excited.
1: The whole energy in going into a football game is dramatically different than a Giants game.
2: Yeah, I gotta like lock in once I'm in the football game. Whereas to when I'm at the baseball game, like I'm sipping through the whole thing.
1: Yeah, you're casually enjoying it. And I'm not here to judge anyone.
0: Well,
1: I'm
0: those
1: just
0: are the aspects
1: you,
0: of the sport, to your point, that are just different.
1: I just think they're so wildly different. And so like, for example, at a football game, I'm locked in. And if you jump off sides on third down, I'm going to lose my mind.
0: You only have eight of those in the regular season, or nine, depending on. But like, that's why it matters so much.
1: And then like baseball, because I just took my kid to the game. And I saw, again, I'm not drinking, and I'm with my son.
0: Yeah.
1: Nobody cared that Rafi Devers was batting.
0: No one did. Exactly.
1: Do you know who got the loudest ovation in warmups?
0: Who?
1: Like when they announced the lineup for the Giants?
0: Who?
1: Who do you think?
0: Jung-Hoo Lee.
1: Yes, by far.
0: His jersey's everywhere,
1: Isn't
0: man.
1: Isn't that crazy?
0: His jersey is everywhere. It's insane.
1: Yeah, so, all right. So we sit down, and the amount of people that are just there to just hang out and enjoy a beautiful day. Now, it's a Wednesday game,
0: sure,
1: not a Friday night game, so there's a lot of differences in the elements. Most people, they don't even know where second base is.
0: Yeah.
1: No, I'm being real, let alone who the players are. They're going because the stadium is like Disneyland, and it's an excuse to go out and have fun. My other buddy who went, and we ended up hooking up, he was there working on a business transaction with another buddy, and they all grew up together.
0: Yeah.
1: The game was...
0: It was secondary.
1: Secondary. It was like the third or fourth thing.
0: Tertiary.
1: I used to be locked in, go crazy. And look, there's a moment to boo an umpire and have fun and all that. To not go, like, don't you guys... Like, I love sports. So I like to go to games for the live sporting aspect of it and then to share it with my son to see it through his eyes. And there's a time and a place. I don't want to take him to a Friday night Dodger game.
0: Right.
1: He's too young. I don't want something to happen, whatever. I take him to football games.
0: Yeah.
1: But I'm very, like, guarded and cautious, and I understand.
0: And
1: that
0: you're
1: like,
0: usually around a bunch of Niner fans, yes, too. Yeah, almost always, which is different. I don't know. It got me thinking just about fans in general and how we – it feels like we're always slanted to certain fan type of behavior. And I almost always feel like it's the podcaster, it's the so-and-so that's not going to any of these games or watching these games with, you know, either a significant other or kids around them. And it just got me thinking that I have changed as a fan, whether good for bad, I've changed as a fan. And it just got me realizing it through the lens of my son,
1: who
0: started crying, Joe. Benny started crying because the Spurs lost. And he got mad and said, I hate the New York Knicks. I can't stand them. They're the worst. They suck. Yeah. I was like, this kid's been watching this team for 3 weeks. 3 weeks. Maybe I failed as a father when it came to his fandom. But, like, he just started watching for 3 weeks. Now, was I supposed to check him and say, dude, it's not the end of the world? It's like... I didn't want to take away that passion.
1: Yeah, sure.
0: I was caught in a weird spot. Now, he can't be throwing, like, going a full-on temper tantrum and, like yelling and screaming. I was like, relax, dude. I told him, hey, it's okay to cry. I've cried in the past when I was younger. Like, that means you care. But at the same time, don't be so mad at the other team, right? You could be angry. You could be upset. Just know 30 other teams feel this way too. And you know what? Sometimes you're going to win. Sometimes you're going to lose. There's going to be one champion at the end of each year. You're going to be disappointed more than you're going to be excited. But the times that you get excited makes all those disappointments worth it. That's what it is in sports. So, I don't know. Does it take away? Do you want to feel anger during this time as a Giants fan so that the jubilation and joy years from now is worth it? You can enjoy both, man. Enjoy it for what it is. Like, the Sharks didn't make the playoffs this past year. Did that make it any less enjoyable of a season? No.
1: No.
0: Because Macklin Celebrini and all those other young studs made it worthwhile. Hell, the highlight for Sharks fans, it might have even been watching Macklin playing for Team Canada.
1: Let me give you an example of something that I think is another aspect of this that we haven't touched. I went to the Warriors-Kings first-round series, Game 6.
0: You were with your brother, right? I remember this, yeah.
1: So we spent a bunch of money. We sat really low.
0: Yeah.
1: All right? We were going to have a good time.
0: Yeah.
1: It's the playoffs. Sure. I want them to advance and move on and whatever. The Kings kind of routed the Warriors and were kind of like handling them the whole game.
0: They did.
1: And they kind of like, they won going away, right? And it was sucky that they lost, right? Especially a playoff game. But I went with my brother, who I don't get a chance to do a lot of stuff with because we're both busy and we got kids and we're going crazy.
0: Yeah.
1: And he had some beers. We sat there. We cheered. We got to see Steph Curry play in a playoff game. You know, it was pretty special. It was pretty fun for me. I thought it was pretty fun.
0: Nice.
1: And we walked out and we were bummed, but we walked out. I was like, dude, I had a really nice night tonight. It's like, I love you, bro. It was great to see you.
0: That's awesome.
1: Right? But how many people are going to a regular season game? Not even a playoff game, a regular season game, with that kind of prerogative when they're going in. Hey, it's me and my boys. We haven't seen each other in a while. Carter, you went to the game the other day with your boy, right?
2: Yeah.
1: Did you guys randomly link up, or did you choose to go to the game together?
2: No, actually, it's kind of like an annual thing. It's the weekday, Wednesday games, he and I go. It's like where I see him.
1: Okay, when That's you so walked cute. Out of that game.
2: It is.
1: When you walked out of that game and it was 8-1 and you left early like I did, okay, were you guys like, I had a good time?
2: Yeah, 100%.
1: Right? They're getting blown out. Why? Because it's a beautiful day. You saw your friends. You were out and about. You probably had a couple of pops, correct?
2: Oh, yeah.
1: Yeah. Ate some good food.
2: Yeah.
1: You're walking around Disneyland, as I call it, on a beautiful... Like, I know that the people online, and me myself, I'm guilty of this. On my couch, you get furious and angry and blah, blah, blah. But, like, when you go to the games and you're spending the money that people are spending, you go to have a good time and experience it with those around you. I think the days of like truly like booing and screaming, especially baseball and basketball, they're just kind of over.
0: Generationally, I do think it's going to start shifting. It just is. We're already seeing it. Like when it comes to social media, when it comes to some of these players, we get mad and angry, Joe, that there's not enough sports hate today between the players. Well, that's just because it's emblematic of that generation. Like this upcoming generation, whether it's my millennials or whatever, the Gen Z after me, whatever, XYZ, LMNOP, like, I don't know what it is. Forever, whatever letter it is. I don't know. But
3: Gen Alpha.
0: Thank you. See, we're already on the new A's. They're not going to be as angry anymore. They're going to be like, why am I mad at this person? Now, there's still going to be some sports villains.
1: I don't know. I see college campuses angry all over America.
0: Well, he goes back to drinking.
1: No, I know, but I think basketball and baseball.
0: Professionally, as I was kind of getting at there, but you're right.
1: By design, it's just different. Like, booing is very difficult in those sports. In football, we boo our coach when he doesn't go for it on 4th-and-1.
0: It's true.
1: We boo the kicker when he misses something. Football culture is just so unique.
0: Well, it is, because of the finite amount of games, Joe. Because you only have a certain amount of games, the scarcity makes it that much better.
1: And the sense of urgency in the parking lot walking in.
0: Yeah.
1: I mean, it's just the whole culture of football is dramatically different than baseball and in basketball. We should almost play, honestly. You guys ever heard the Carlin stand-up?
0: Yeah, well, there's a lot.
1: Well, it's baseball versus football. We'll pull it. That's pretty. And we'll play the difference. One of the greatest stand-ups of all time.
0: Well, my FCC.
1: No, he doesn't swear in it.
0: Oh, doesn't swear at all? Oh, okay.
1: Carlin's a genius.
0: He rest in peace. Rufus from Bill and Ted's Excellent Adventure. Great actor. Do you want to do some deep dives on the other side on some prospects or a prospect for the Golden State Warriors? We got the NBA draft coming. Did you guys know that in the back? The NBA draft is approaching, people. The Warriors are going to select someone with the number 11 overall pick. And you know what? We've heard this guy's name a lot on these airwaves. I did a deep dive on him yesterday. Shasky did a deep dive on him yesterday. And I'm excited. He's a national champion. His name starts with a Y, ends with a Borg. And we're not going Bjorn Borg. I'm excited. I'm going to tell you why. And it's going to be sponsored by Freon Bank, here for you and here for good.
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0: Sparty up. Wonder how he'd feel having a Wolverine as a teammate.
1: Done we before. Need Thundercat.
2: Well, hopefully better than last time.
0: Well, I was going to say, Sam, he took the words right out of my mouth. JP was a Wolverine, wasn't he? Michigan, a week away from the NBA draft. Can you feel it, Joe? Can you feel the buzz? The NBA draft? This is low-key, like really big for the Warriors, and we're going to start getting pumped
3: low
0: up
3: key?
0: For it.
3: You mean like high-key?
0: No, no, it's well, it feels low-key right now because we just have the NBA Finals. We have the World Cup happening. The NBA draft just doesn't hit the same as the NFL draft. It just doesn't. Like, the NFL draft blows everything else out of the water. So any other draft feels second tier, if you will. But this season and this pick, this upcoming pick, whether they keep it or not, keep the player or not, we'll see. I think they do.
3: Do what?
0: Keep the player. Like they flirted with trading in, whatever. I just don't see that happening.
3: I wonder if they're going to trade, you know, back in or move up or I don't know, like. You want to get into one of these guys that I would love to have?
0: I would like to do that. And we're doing some deep dives on him. And this guy, I feel like, has been the most linked to the Golden State Warriors, whether that's because of the age, whether that's because people think he's going to fall. I have no idea. The more I watched this guy, the more I just became infatuated with. There's some concerns, but I think those are concerns that he can fix in the NBA. His name is Jaxel Lendeberg. All right. And he is a guy that we've talked about on this station, I think, a bunch. Steiny and Guru has mentioned his name.
3: I mean, if you watched Michigan,
0: the national champions, if you watched him, he's a beast. He is a large man. He is 6'9". He's about 240. Looks bigger than that. Plays big. Plays his size. And he's everything you would want in a guy coming into the league. He is mature. He is older. He is established. He's going to be 24 at the start of next season in the NBA. He's 23 right now. September 30th is his birthday. He's a guy that's bounced around a little bit, going from Arizona Western. I don't even know where the hell that is.
3: Well, do you know why?
0: Why did he do that?
3: Look, I think this is important because, like, in this era of everybody, like, well, why are you a 24-year-old, you know, essentially entering the draft? And the guy just couldn't make grades in high school.
0: Yeah.
3: And so, you know, the nature of where the NBA is and how, like, I think most people have now realized that, like, going through the G League route isn't, you've got to be a really high level prospect to be able to do it. And even then, it's got some issues with it.
0: Sure.
3: He couldn't make grades in high school.
0: No.
3: Joe, he played basically 10 games in high school, give or take. So no one was going to take a chance on him because he couldn't make grades. He could barely make grades in high school. No one thought he could make grades in college. And so that's why he ended up at some of these random schools. But on the floor, I mean, he's an absolute stud.
0: He's been a beast. And he's improved on the floor. And I'm glad you brought that up because that is something fighting through adversity at a young age. It's not talked about a lot when it comes to the academic thing. Like, that's a struggle for a player mentally and any person mentally to try to push through that. And there's a level of embarrassment, too, that you kind of have to move past. It's like, damn, the reason I can't be on the floor right now is because I can't get a C in this class. I can't get a C minus. I'm not
3: coming from another country.
0: Well, I'm not poking fun. I'm not poking fun at him. This is a real thing. And it doesn't matter if he's coming from another country or he's in this country. People struggle with grades.
3: No question.
0: It's not, it comes easy for some and not the others. And sometimes there's a certain subject that you just can't do. I've never been a science guy. Hell, I'm talking about sports for a living at this point. I was never into science at all. Just didn't gravitate towards me, didn't care about it, whether it was biology, whether it was chemistry, whether it was, you know, physical

0: science. I don't even care. Just never cared for it at all. And I struggled because I didn't care about it. And this guy clearly is gifted at the sport of basketball. Maybe he just never cared about the grades. That's another thing too. And I think that's where we struggle as a society and as a country too, is try to get these kids to care about things and trying to create different learning patterns for these kids and have a reward system in place. I'm learning at it right now. Benny's six. He's going to be going in the first grade. And there's certain subjects that he struggles in right now, and we're trying to work with him. It's nothing serious. And he's shown really, really big improvements from where he started in kindergarten towards the end. But we're trying to hammer out some of them, you know, heading into first grade and through this summer. But having a reward system in place, this is a bigger conversation than what I'm getting out with Yaxel. But neither here nor there. The fact that he was able to persevere and be talked about as a lottery pick now through that, Joe, I think that speaks highly to his character.
1: Yeah.
0: And I love high character guys. And so do the Golden State Warriors, do they not?
1: Yeah, well, yeah. I mean, and they love Big Ten Players of the Year. Yes. See Draymond Green.
0: Yes.
1: So, I mean, this guy is, I think he's everything that you would be looking for in a guy who could be a more modern version with a little more offense, actually a lot more offense, than what Draymond Green brings to the table right now. I think this would be the ideal pick if we're looking at, there are other guys that maybe, and I always put in air quotes, higher ceilings, where you'd have to develop. I think this guy has an opportunity to be the best player coming out of the entire class in terms of like year one. Like year one. Because some of these other guys are going to take some time. Like, you look at the kid, Ament, and he's so thin and so frail. They've got to add weight. This guy's already thick and has a grown man's body and has played high-level basketball on a winning team with a brand of ball that really fits the Warriors. Put a couple balls on the floor, pass, move to the other guy, get a rebound, put it back up. You know, play within the fabric of an offense, guard some of the grittier guys, both at the block and out on the perimeter. I think he'd be a great pick for the Warriors here. And he can knock down shots, too.
0: He can. His contested shot percentage from beyond the arc versus his uncontested, not very great. You're going to have to make a lot of contested threes. This is the NBA. But when he is wide open, he hits them at almost a 40% clip. Now, contested three-pointers, it's in like the teens. Not very great. But again, he's improved his three-point shot if you just look at his last three seasons. And he's taken more threes every single season. 33%, 35%, 37%. And the three-point attempts, 0.3, 0.7, jumping up all the way to 1.7 to 4.5. Like, the guy's just shooting it more because he realizes in the NBA you need a three-point shot. You just do. Mm-hmm. Especially on the Golden State Warriors, a team synonymous with three-point shooting. That being said, his ability to drive to the hoop and just finish is so refreshing to see at his size, because I swear to God, this Golden State Warriors team, it's going to drive me nuts the amount of times that they just haven't had someone able to finish at the rim. And I know we're always going to get the Kuminga. He's not here anymore. I'm looking for the future and for the now. This guy, Yaxel Lendenberg, as we're talking about a week away from the NBA draft, if he's there at 11, you got to take him. You just got to take him.
1: Well, when you're watching Yaxel on a lot of the highlights with Michigan, it's hard to not see Mara, who's the center that he played alongside
0: of. Big boy.
1: 7'3". And both guys have been really linked to the Warriors at 11. There's a bunch of them, and we'll go through some of them. But seeing the way the two of them play off each other, and Yaxel really understands leverage at the block. I've seen him a bunch of times get passes, entry passes, from the big man, and he's like sealing his guy off, catching, pump faking, going up, finishing in traffic with both hands. He's not the fastest guy, but he gets to his spots. I've seen some comps, because there's all comps are all over the place.
0: Sure.
1: I mean, they are all over the place. I've seen poor man's Paolo Banchero in terms of size, and I've seen some Franz, but Franz is an easy one because Franz played at Michigan, so I can see why a lot of people make that connection.
0: His brother played at Michigan, Mo Wagner, right? And so did Franz. Yeah, you're right. Yeah,
1: so I understand, and just that program pumps out a lot of really good players. He's a little different from me. I think he's rugged. He's really rugged. I think he understands how to use his body to like crash into guys, but not in a reckless way, and then like still be able to finish. He's definitely, to me, he's plug and play.
0: Well, and also,
1: I think he could be a starter right now in the Warriors.
0: I agree. Remember my dream scenario. He just gets that 3-point shot to be amazing, and then we're good. He could be a plug and play starter. He could also be a small ball five if you need him to be. He's big. He's a, now,
1: I prefer that not.
0: In the NBA, Joe.
1: I prefer that
0: probably
1: not.
0: But again, that if we're just like looking at his traits and what he could translate into a wing, whatever. He's listed as a forward, obviously. 6'9, 240. He's a big player, but he can also distribute the ball. Like, his assist to turnover ratio has improved every single year. It was 1-1 2 years ago. This past year, this is a turnover 3-1. Well, that's incredible.
1: I'm thinking about, like, you know, how could you use a young man early in the year? And, well, obviously, transition. That's number one, fresh young legs. But number two, like, you know, they love to do that Draymond, Steph, high pick and roll, and then Dre's kind of your trigger man. You could see that he could do elements of that.
0: Yeah.
1: You know, Draymond's the highest level, you know, and, but, like, I see a lot of kind of like drive, kick, dish out to the open man, relocate, get a rebound, put it up in traffic. He's got a lot of, I think, things that the Warriors could really use right now. I mean, he's really he's like the anti-Kuminga. He's not the most crazy athlete guy who's going to wow you with some of the verts and stuff like that. He's like kind of the opposite of that.
0: He has a 7'4 wingspan, 7'4 wingspan with his arms. Like, he's a big dude. And he's gotten some comps as we're kind of talking about it right now. Not the same player, obviously, and he's a little bit bigger, but Draymond Green. The people have brought him up as a similarity. And Yaxel was actually asked about it because he had a workout with the Golden State Warriors the other week, Joe. We got some sound from him talking to reporters in the media. He was asked, hey, Yaxel, do you see any similarities with your game in Draymond Green?
2: Yeah, I do see some similarities. He's a, you know, a win guy, win all guy, you can say. And he's a connector for a squad. You know, he makes the right read majority of the time. He plays super hard on defense, willing to take on the best player on the other squad. So I definitely feel like I have a lot of similarities just as far as that. And if I play alongside him, again, just a lot of learning. You know, he's won many rings. You know, he's been in many, many tough situations where he has to step up his game, and it'll be a very, very, like, good vet to have by your side.
0: Now, the pushback on a guy like Yaxel, as we're talking about right now, we're both excited about him. We would love the pick. But a lot of Warriors fans want someone that's really a really, really good shooter. They like a high efficiency guy, 3-point shooter. That's not his game. Now, he's improved, and he averaged between, you know, 1.7, 4.5 3-pointers a game. I was looking at his stats from this past year with Michigan, which he was not a 3-point shooter at all in his previous stint with Alabama Birmingham. 37%, though, like, he's not some Scrabini from beyond the arc, and he has improved and shown improvement at the collegiate level. How does that translate to the pros? I don't know.
1: But they need defense, too. Like, that. Yeah. I think one thing is pretty obvious to me. They need defense, and they need bodies that can play every day, and they need grown man bodies. They don't need kids.
0: So you're not as concerned about the 3-point percentage heading into the... No?
1: No.
0: Not at all?
1: No.
0: What are Warriors fans like?
1: I mean, like, everyone, you need to be able to shoot the ball. Yes. There's no doubt. This is a guy that can put the ball on the floor, though, a little, and I do like his little midi game. Like, he is willing to hit you with the floater and some of the off-foot... finishes. Like, I'm not as worried about the three. This team, I think we're getting way too, like, you're at 11, all right?
0: Yeah.
1: You're not getting a perfect player.
0: No.
1: What you're looking for here is, who is someone that can come in and be a top 6 or 7 player right away? 8 player right away. Like, in that 8-man rotation, this is it. He's a good fit. What's the learning curve going to be like? Probably not as high as some of these other guys. Like, for example, Ahmet, the kid from Tennessee. He's really frail. He takes a lot of bad shots.
0: Yeah.
1: You watch his film. He takes a lot of bad shots. So he's got to fill out physically. He's got a lot of maturing to do off the floor. And then you're worried about his IQ in terms of shot selection. Like, that's a lot of things that, to me, doesn't jive with Curry Kerr.
0: Mm.
1: Right?
0: Yeah.
1: What jives with Curry Kerr? Older, physically mature, emotionally mature, understands how to win, being able to pass. Can you play defense? Are you going to get cooked on? Like, is this a guy who's going to get 3 quick fouls in the first quarter by being dumb? Probably not, Yaxel, right? But a lot of these other 18-year-old younger players, like, not everyone is ready to just play. I think this is a guy that in year one could be an all-rookie, you know, in terms of, like, top 5 players in the rookie class from day one.
0: This is Yaxel, again, speaking to the Golden State Warriors in a workout the other week on who he models his game after, Joe.
2: I have three to four people. One is Paolo. I've always tried to, you know, mimic his game. Naz Reid as well. In a way, I try to mimic some of LeBron's drives, you know, how physically he is and how he uses his body, when to use it, stuff like that. And somebody I still watch to this day, like just highlights, is Magic Johnson. But, yeah, those guys are – I learned every, like, a lot of different things, like little pieces from each player.
0: So Naz Reid, Paolo, and Magic in one. I'm kidding. But I actually like the Naz Reid comp because Warriors fans have been infatuated with Naz Reid forever and have wanted him in a Golden State Warriors uniform, who's obviously doing some good things over the Minnesota Timberwolves.
1: They need another rugged guy.
0: Yeah.
1: And this is a rugged guy that I think can help them on a variety of levels. Again, I like him way more than other guys around that level. I don't love the center from Michigan. Like, watching him more, he's a really good passer. He's like a mid to late round first round pick. Am I wrong on this?
0: ESPN on their little mock draft has him, yeah.
1: He needs to work on his body. He was at UCLA before. He needs to work on his upper body. I don't love his finishing around the hoop. He you know what he actually is? In terms of passing beyond the arc, he actually does have a lot of KP Bogut in terms of passing. But, like, I have questions on athleticism, on toughness, feet. To me, he's more like project center than like plug and play center. Why are you ready?
3: I think one thing you guys haven't mentioned about Yaxel that is one of his best attributes too is he's a really good decision maker, and he makes his decisions.
1: That's what I'm talking
0: about on that high pick and roll. And his assist to turnover ratio has been improved dramatically.
3: He'll swing the ball quickly.
1: Very quickly.
3: Yeah. He'll make his decision to go to the rack quickly, and that works really well in the motion offense for Steve Kerr.
1: And I also think what I noticed is he identifies mismatches, whether he's got it and then try to like block that guy down on the low block or throw it to the guy who does. I like him. Am I hyping him up? Yes, like there's a lot of projection. It's going to be up and down. It's any rookie. But of all the options at 11, he is one of my most tantalizing of the realistic options.
0: Fonte joining us for the entire 9 o'clock hour in about 26 minutes, presented by Ceremony Ford, your Bay Area Ford store. All right, biggest question.
1: Did you watch him in the tournament, Joe?
0: Yeah, wasn't he hurt, though?
1: He missed some time.
0: So he missed a lot of time. But yeah, I did.
1: I think he's a high-level player.
0: I do, too.
1: A winner. I really like
0: him. And I'm with Steiny on this, because I know Steiny and Goo have been talking about this kid for a while. I do like that he's older, too. A lot of people say that's a detriment to him. This isn't Brandon Whedon from Oklahoma State, people. This isn't some, old 28-year-old quarterback coming into the league. By the way, I do want to get into something with the quarterbacks. Brendan Sorsby, that whole thing is wild to me.
1: Here's the thing.
0: We're getting into that at some point.
1: But Ricky Pearsall is an older wide receiver.
0: Yeah.
1: A couple years later, I still don't know if he's good.
0: Yeah.
1: So the number one thing, and they drafted a young guy, Mykel Williams, who's 20 years old at the time. I don't know if he's any good a year later, right? So we could talk about age, and it is a factor. I'm not denying it. It is a factor. If you're not good, it doesn't matter.
0: Correct.
1: It literally does not matter how young you are, how old you are. You know who I kept hearing that about?
0: Who?
1: Kuminga.
0: Yeah.
1: Forever. And I'm not trying to knock Kuminga. I'm just saying he's only this age.
0: You know who else was 23 when they were coming out and he was undrafted? And I know you love this player. Was Austin Reeves. Austin Reeves was 23 when he came out. And he had an opportunity and he seized it immediately. So it's not the end-all, be-all just because you're 18, 19 versus 23. Now, does that play into projections? Absolutely. Is Yaxel going to be the face of the franchise post-Steph Curry? I mean, that's a lot of expectations for a number. We're not even looking for that.
1: But that's what people get to.
0: Exactly. That's what we're looking for. Hey, that's the biggest question, right? Hey, everyone wants to know, how are you going to fit with Stephen Curry? And what's that going to be like, Yaxel?
2: Man, it'll be amazing. You know, he provides so much gravity on the court that it really makes it super easy for other guys to score, other guys to just, you know, showcase any ability that they have. So, you know, I've been having so many arguments going against Steph when I was young with my best friend. And now, if I would be able to play with him, it'll be kind of funny being on the other end. But I'll be very excited to get the opportunity. You know, he's a great player, great human being as well. I got to meet him about twice. So it's really nice. And I feel like I'll learn a lot playing with him as well.
0: Hey, Yaxel, what do you mean? You have arguments against him? Steph wasn't your boy? He must have been a LeBron guy. That's okay. He's more built like LeBron. But he said he had two conversations with him. Did you hear that? That was interesting towards the end. All right. And you know what? You know how I already know he's bought in? He used the one word everyone loves when you're talking about Steph. Gravity. He used the word, Carter. He gets it.
1: If I had to move up two slots to get him, I'd do it.
0: Oh. That might not cost you that much.
1: I know,
0: slots?
1: I really would.
0: That wouldn't cost you that much, probably.
1: Well, I don't know what it would cost
0: me. Maybe a second rounder.
1: If I had to, I would do it.
0: I'm looking at the projections right now, or not the projections, but a mock draft. ESPN put one out yesterday. They have number 12, which is the Oklahoma City Thunder, taking Jaxel Lindeborg.
1: And is this the one they have us taking Mara?
0: Correct. Ede Mara, center, Michigan.
1: I'm so iffy on him.

0: Just like at that spot, no. I don't want him at that
1: spot. You would want to trade back maybe?
0: Well, if you trade back into the first round, let's say you're at 23, 24, 25. Like, okay, falls, all right, maybe. That's fine. Okay. But like, I'm not taking him there.
1: And they got the other guy that I've heard a lot linked maybe to the Warriors, Kareem Lopez. Kareem Lopez, who would be the first Mexican-born player to get drafted in the first round.
0: Another very high IQ player.
1: Yes.
0: Who I really like. I think he's very intriguing. I mean, if you want to go down the rabbit hole on him, I like him a lot. I think both those guys scream Dunleavy Kerr.
1: Here's more from Yaxel in his sit-down after his workout with the Golden State Warriors on how he'd fit on offense with Steph.
2: I think it fits perfectly. You know, they do a lot of them like off-ball moving sets. A lot of actions get Steph open, you know, and playing off his gravity will make it a lot easier for me to make reads and for the other guys to get open as well. So and I again, think it would be perfect.
1: Oh, excuse me, Yaxel. Again, Carter brought this up. I brought it up earlier. Like, when you watch just the highlights of this kid, the decision-making and the aggressiveness just going to the rim and not being hesitant at all. That's something I like when I was watching all the highlights. And again, these are highlights. This is the lowlights of him. But the decision-making and not being hesitant at all is something that I felt I saw through Kuminga at times. And again, this is all not all on him, but this is the benefit of getting a guy that's going to be 23, 24 years old immediately. He doesn't have the same level of nerves and hesitancy as a guy jumping from the G League who's super raw. That is not something, that's not the word you use for a Yaxel. Not raw at all. Actually, it's polished. And now, can he be more polished in certain areas? Absolutely. The three-point shot, the shooting percentage over there, the contested percentages, absolutely. But that's something you have to improve on in the NBA. He used Naz Reid as a comparison. I love that. You know why? Because Naz Reid has turned into a pretty serviceable three-point shooter. Did not start out that way. Started as a 33% guy. Then he jumped up to a 35%, struggled a little bit more. Hell, in 2023, he was a 40% three-point shooting guy. You can improve. We've seen it ad nauseum. Big men and 6'9 and above guys improve their three-point shot as seasons go on.
0: But college is a, like, when I look at half-court sets in college, it's just the whole floor is way more congested than the NBA.
1: Yeah.
0: The NBA just provides way more spacing. Guys are just
1: especially
0: such
1: Steph.
0: Dynamic playmakers and the shooting and everything. So what I'm looking for, and I'm glad you brought up the decisions. It is the decision making, and the short area quickness and being able to finish in traffic. The things that you'll never like be able to figure out from college is like, will strength and toughness around the rim truly translate? Because some guys can finish in college against 19-year-olds, go up against 29-year-olds and 31-year-olds, and you know that's different.
1: And it is a very difficult, you know, team to get drafted to, as we've seen with Moses Moody, as we've seen with Brandon Pajemski, as we've seen with a lot of these Warriors rookies. It's not seamless, right? Will Richard, I was actually shocked they played Will Richard as much as they did last year, because I think a lot of us felt like, man, like, they like to treat Warriors kind of like Kyle Shanahan treats wide receivers. You're gonna take a year, man. You're going to sit on the bench. You're going to look. You're going to, you know, be a sponge. But what did we see with Will Richard? Where did he come from, Joe? How long did he play in college
0: Florida.
1: For? Florida. National champion, right?
0: Yeah.
1: So I think if you draft Yaxel, you're probably going to see him early on. And maybe that was a glimpse of what we'll see going forward now that Steve Kerr's sticking around here a little bit longer, 2 years. And with Mike Dunleavy, maybe that we see a pattern now of going after guys that have won championships, guys that have played in big games, guys that are playing in big conferences, right? And playing in meaningful basketball as opposed to the raw prospects. Mike at Berkeley wants to join the conversation. What's up, Mike?
3: Hey, guys. How you doing this morning?
1: Fantastic. How you doing, man?
3: I'm doing good. Thank you. Yaxel's not a top 10 pick. He's not a top 5 pick. He's the number 1 pick. If I had the number 1 pick, that's who I saw all of these guys play. There's too many 6'5 guys that are trying to be shooters and stars. Mm. This guy, you heard him, his sound bites. The kid's intelligent. You put him with Jimmy Butler, Draymond Green, he's going to be a sponge. I'm telling you, and you're right, Joe Shafsky. He is going to be in the all rookie first team if they draft him.
0: I would move up.
3: 8 spots.
0: Wow.
3: To pick this guy. He's polished.
1: Well, that's Mike in Berkeley. Would you bet your life on it? Would you bet your life on that, Joe? Huh?
0: I'm not betting my life on that. What are you talking about? My life?
1: Well, Bill Simmons is betting his life that LeBron's going to be a Warrior. Would you bet your life that Yaxel would be on the all-rookie
0: team? There's not a lot of things I'm betting my life on.
1: Do you have any that you would?
0: You want me to bring this up right now?
1: Just ponder. No, just ponder it. We're having the break. Ponder it just for a little bit. We got Bontail joining us in 18 minutes. Don't worry, Sam. I see the clock. 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
2: We're back. We're rolling. 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We've been talking some NBA draft. We are officially a week away from the first round of the NBA draft. Warriors with the number 11th overall pick. Who are they going to take? Well, if it's Jaxel Lendeberg, I think we're both very, very intrigued. If it's Mara, the center from Michigan, I'm intrigued. Little more risk there for me, just given the size and the frame and all of that. I think Jaxel, I'm not even going to say the last name because Jaxel is just such a cool first name. I think he checks all the boxes you need. And we'll ask Bonte about that because I think Bonte is also really high on him. He's 6'9", he's 240, the little things. Is he a great three-point shooter? No. Could he be better? Yes.
3: Yeah, but when you watched the entire finals play out, I mean, how much did you really think about, like, pure three-point shooting only?
2: Not pure three-point, not only, but it was amazing to see a lot of those Spurs players have that in their repertoire.
3: Yeah, okay.
2: Like, that helps.
3: Ananobi has developed a three-point shot.
2: He has,
3: right?
2: Yes.
3: But, like, what makes him great is his versatility and his ruggedness and his rebounding and the defensive prowess. And, like, Jaxel, to me, again, Ananobi's an extreme example because he's so strong. I mean, physically strong. But, like, those types of guys, they just don't bust. Like, they just don't. Like, sharp, smart, defensive-minded dudes who can handle a little and pass and finish around the rim. Like, those things are good. There's so many guys in this draft I've noticed that are at that 6'3 to 6'5 range.
2: Oh, I'm so...
3: Where I don't know how truly big they are, you know, because you never know.
2: Well, yeah, Pods is listed at, like, what, 6'4? Four,
3: yeah.
2: Something like that. But I was like, he doesn't look 6'4".
3: Well, and some guys play bigger than they look. Yeah. Dwayne Wade wasn't that tall, but he played bigger than he was. But like there's a kid, Mikael Brown, who went to Louisville. And I see shades of Jordan Poole. He's a little bigger. They have him listed at 6'5". I don't know what his exact size is. But I'm like, do they need an offensive-minded, like, playmaker off the dribble who can knock down shots from beyond the arc? Sure. But if I'm thinking about what the league gives you every single year, aren't there 1,000 of those guys every year?
2: Feels like it. Warriors just want their own. Warriors just feel like, can we have our big young stud like everyone else has? That's why everyone's just so frustrated with Kuminga, because they feel like they see a bunch of these 6'7", 6'8", high-flying guys.
3: That's bigger. I'm talking about 6'5 and under.
2: Oh, sure.

0: I feel like they've stacked the decks with so many guards. Like, I think taking, and I like Braden Burries. Like, Braden Burries is another guy, he's a California kid who killed everybody in the state championship. I mean, he's a phenom, the kid from Arizona.
1: Right.
0: But it's like another 6'3", 6'4" guy. It's,
1: well, like Moses Moody was that guy, right? 6'5", shooting guard, yeah. Guard. But
0: not athletic enough.
1: Yeah, and that's what, it's just so unfortunate, man. He's probably going to be out the entire season with that. I'm still so gutted for Moses Moody.
0: Well, and that's why Yaxel, one last thing on Yaxel. Yeah. This is why, like, I think it's a very interesting pick, is because it's a position that I feel like they don't draft well and they don't draft enough, which is kind of like power forward, small forward.
1: Exactly.
0: Kind of combo guy.
1: Naz Reid. Like that, I thought that was an apt comparison. Draymond, exactly.
0: Draymond, you know.
1: Yeah. That's the last time they've ever gone after a player of Draymond's skill set was Draymond Green. And he's so unique, so it's hard to compare anyone else around him.
0: I think they tried to do Eric Paschal, but Paschal was never defensive-minded.
1: No.
0: He was all offense.
1: Hey, he was all rookie first team.
0: Yeah, because he didn't have a square button. He didn't pass. All he did was shoot. And so, yeah, like, I don't know. They've done the tweener thing, but like, this is a defensive-minded tweener who also rebounds really well.
1: Nick Friedel, who covers the Warriors for The Athletic, is our 95.7 The Game Warriors insider. Joined the boys, what was this, yesterday? Hey, in the afternoon, excuse me, Willard and Dibbs, give them a shout-out. Warriors need to trust their scouting, and they need some shooting.
2: I think they're open to just about anybody. This is the quintessential. You trust your staff. They put in the work for months. Who do you think is the best player when 11 rolls around? And that's what it boils down to. I was just down there a couple hours ago at the workouts today. Everybody wants to play for the Warriors. They know what it means to be here. They know the standard that's been set. And they know that Steph is still Steph. It's more, what is the fit? And as I go through these prospects, I would pick somebody that could shoot it, because this team doesn't have a lot of shooting and has the ability to kind of defend in different spots. And if it's me and you have some guy at 11 that you believe can really help you offensively and hold his own defensively, whoever the best fit is who's still available, that's who you go with.
1: And could that be Yaxel Lendeberg? We'll see. We shall see. 1 week away, Joe. I know you're fired up. We're going to do this for a lot of different prospects, though, this week,
0: yeah,
1: leading up to the draft. We're not just sticking on one guy. We'll do one tomorrow. We'll do the next day. We're going to find out who exactly the Warriors, and maybe it's going to be Mara. Maybe that's the guy we look at next. Who's his teammate at Michigan? Who is a big guy? Because we're really not talking a lot of centers right now. It would be intriguing if they were to go after a big 7'2", 7'3" guy.
0: So, like, Hein Stombach is, I think he's only 6'11". But, again, I don't even know, because some of these are like college listed sizes. Sure. You never know. Skinny guy. He played for Washington last year, but he's from Germany.
1: Steinbach.
0: He's an intriguing player. He's got like a forward, like power forward, kind of center slash type of a player. Offensive. I just, what are you going to do with Porzingis?
1: That's, you know, a good question.
0: Like, that's a question that I have. Like, it sounds nice. I would love to have a big man that can, you can anchor down in the paint on both ends of the floor. But like, what do you do with Porzingis then? Like Steinbach is an example. I'm just throwing out a random guy. Like, how physical is he going to be in the NBA? He thinks he's physical in college. Does that translate to the next level? You know, how sturdy is he? I don't know. Like, I always worry about those flimsy, you know, thin big men.
1: So Hans Steinbach, this is his little pre-draft kind of excerpt on ESPN as they did their mock draft. Although Steinbach's pre-draft workout process has been quiet, he has drawn interest in the back half of the lottery. He was helped by his combine measurements, which affirm that he has adequate size to play center. Even if he isn't a vertically gifted shot blocker, he would represent a ready now addition for any team, and they have the Chicago Bulls here at 15.
0: He's the word that I would use, and I we do this for white guys. I'm not trying to
1: crafty.
0: Like, he's a crafty kind of like
1: gym rat.
0: Well, yeah. He's just crafty.
1: 6'10". He's listed at 250. He's a big boy.
0: Yeah, big, but yeah. I think he's still got a, like, he doesn't play like a beast mode guy.
1: Okay. Is he more like a...
0: I'm not saying he's soft.
1: Do I compare him
0: he's
1: to...
0: He's not an athlete.
1: Do I compare him to another white German that's in the league that's around 6'10"? Franz Wagner? Is that who he translates as?
0: No, Franz is way more athletic than he is. No, right. Franz is a playmaking Okay. To me, Franz is the size of a forward, but plays like a guard.
1: Okay. All right.
0: And can give me elements of a lot of different things. No, this is a more of a back to the basket
1: okay,
0: guy.
1: Well, this is a guy that I think rebounds probably better than Franz, though, because he did average 12 last year with Washington. So he's more a double-double machine there. How does that translate? I have no idea.
0: Yeah. But again, like, is that a guy, like, we're just throwing out random things. Like, if you don't keep Porzingis, are you more apt, or you don't think you're going to keep Porzingis, are you more apt to go after a big man?
1: That's a fair question.
0: They went big man with Quentin Post. They went stretch big man. And now he's just, I mean, that's a later pick.
1: That exactly.
0: That one really worries me.
1: Quentin Post.
0: The Warriors just don't have a lot of great
1: history with some of the big men lately. They haven't. I mean, Wiseman.
0: Patrick O'Brien.
1: It's always been.
0: Ekpe Udo. I could go right down the list.
1: Free agency, right? Like, that's kind of where they've hit on it.
0: Trades.
1: Trades and free agency. Yeah. Like, you think of all those title teams, the guys that, like, Andrew Bogut, huge trade right there. Yeah. Paid off in a huge, huge way. Zaza Pachulia was a free agent, right? JaVale McGee once upon a time. Like, you think of some of those guys, none of them were drafted. None of them. So. This would be a unique situation drafting a guy like Amara or a Steinbach, as you're saying, that early on in the draft.
0: I like Steinbach over Amara.
1: Oh, okay.
0: But I don't like either of them at 11.
1: Yaxel. You're kind of locked in on Yaxel, no, right?
0: Well, I mean, I can make an argument for a couple guys. But I want to know, like, because I think that whoever they picked, if they go guard, that tells me, like, are you moving one of your guards? If they don't go guard and they go power forward, okay, is Draymond coming back? Is he not coming back? Like, I think we're going to learn a lot about what their decisions are on the rest of their roster for the offseason based off what they target in this draft.
1: Nick Friedell was asked that from Willard Nibbs yesterday. This is what he had to say about Draymond Green.
2: It feels like everybody kind of wants to find some way to continue to make this happen. They want it to happen on their number. I mean, Draymond has made a ton of money. He has built the culture with Steph and Clay. He's done so many things to the organization, but he's no longer a $28 million a year player night to night. So I think they can work out some kind of deal for the future, but it would have to be at a lower number than that. And this is the business side of basketball. So as far as odds go, absolutely, I would expect still Draymond to be here at the start of next year. But Dunleavy has said it several times since probably midway through the season and in his press conference last month, wrapping everything up. This is in Draymond's hands right now. They're waiting to see what he decides. If he declines that option and he comes back at a lower number, I think there is a path forward for both parties involved. If he doesn't and he wants to cash all that money, which is absolutely within what he agreed to and what Rich Paul came to the contract negotiation with, then I think the Warriors will look to say, all right, this is probably not the best place for you moving forward anymore.
0: So there's the whole Draymond angle to everything that they're doing right now.
1: Yeah.
0: There's the Kristaps angle. And then there's the angle of other teams are going to make big splashes.
1: Mm-hmm.
0: And where are all their ancillary pieces going to end up? And then what about the teams that are lining themselves up for a big splash who don't get that guy?
1: Yeah.
0: Right? What are they going to do? So let me throw a random name at you as we're talking centers in the draft. Khalil Ware apparently is on the outs in Miami.
1: Ooh, I like him.
0: Young player. Something's up. I don't know if it's his work ethic, his attitude. I don't know. I would much rather take a flyer on a Khalil Ware from Miami, even though I know, like, red flags, like, you don't get along with Spoelstra. How are you going to get along with Kerr? I understand that. But if you played in the Heat system, I kind of know there's a baseline, right? There's a baseline there. They've got Jovic, and they've got other players, and they've got Bam Adebayo, so maybe he's just the odd man out. I would rather swing on a Khalil Ware in a trade for one of my guys or a future pick or whatever, like a second, couple of seconds, and like take that guy than take a flyer on one of these big men early in the draft. You like that, don't you?
1: I actually really like that.
0: I love Ware.
1: He's not worth 11 overall
0: No. He's a second round.
1: But if I'm another team like in the 20s or a second round, I would consider like a clear, like if I'm like Los Angeles, if I'm the Lakers, like I would absolutely go after him over than, you know, DeAndre Ayton. You kidding me? So much rather have Khalil Ware.
0: Well, like let's say that, like, because they might need a stretch big, right? Hey, we'll give you Quentin Post, 2 second rounders, something else. We'll take on Khalil Ware.
1: Yeah. And I'm looking at this. I'm looking at the article right now that people are, you're talking about Miles Turner potentially, or no. But like they're flipping in that regard. I didn't know about this Khalil Ware. Interesting.
0: Well, he's the guy that everyone's saying that might be in a package for Jaylen Brown, Giannis, whoever like that. But let's say they don't get that guy.
1: What does kind of concern me is you're saying if he's having the outs with Spoelstra, what does that say? But again, you know, it's not the first time a guy's wanted to leave the Miami Heat. Jimmy Butler, line one. You took him over just fine.
0: I don't know. I think the Warriors do a better job assessing who's already in the league at bigs than they do guys coming in. At least their track record.
1: Speaking of guys coming in, as you're listening to 95.7 The Game, KGMZ FM and HG1 San Francisco, an Odyssey Sports Station in the home of the Golden State Warriors of Valkyries, always live on the Free Odyssey app. Coming live from Laughing Monk Studios, Bonte Hill, live in studio, presented by Ceremony Ford, your Bay Area Ford store, courtesy of the River Islands Guest Line. Bonte, good morning. We're talking NBA draft prospects, man.
3: Good morning. The city of San Francisco is back. You know how I know it's back? Because there's construction going on everywhere.
1: I didn't notice that. I
3: know. Two lanes, one lane. I'm like, geez, took 45 minutes to get in here. But no, I'm good this morning. What's up, boys?
1: The Bay Bridge, to your point, like, there's been traffic at 4:30 in the morning. I was like, what are we doing? There's traffic at 4:30 in the morning.
3: Terrible. That's terrible.
1: But you know what? We persevere. That's what we do. So we do. We're doing good, man.
0: We were just talking draft prospects.
3: No, I've been listening.
0: So,
3: Yaxel Lindeborg.
4: Yeah.
0: Do you not like him?
3: Oh, I love him, but I don't think he's fallen to 11.
0: Okay, I'm glad that you said that. I would be willing to move up a couple spots to nail him. I don't know if that's in the cards for them. Would you?
3: Yeah, I don't think so. I think, if anything, the Warriors will move down.
0: Move down.
3: They're kind of in no man's land, right? And I'm going to go to the facility tomorrow. Dunleavy's going to speak, I think, at 12, maybe 1 o'clock.
0: Okay.
3: And he's obviously not going to tip his head.
0: Yeah.
3: But you look at Yaxel Lindeborg, and we all watched the tournament and the way he played. He played through an ankle injury.
1: Yeah.
3: Where his parents and agent said, hey, don't play in the championship. He's like, no, I'm playing.
0: Yeah.
3: And he's the prototype wing. You look at OG Anunoby and Mikal Bridges, and this is what we want a Kuminga to be. Yeah. Right? And you see all these wings. And I think that's what San Antonio was missing in the finals, which is why I thought it was a 50-50 series, because New York's wings were a little bit better than OKC's wings.
0: 100%.
3: You know, Lu Dort is kind of a situational player, right? He's really good on defense. He's hot or cold on offense. OG, Mikal, some of these two-way guys, they could do things. Pascal Siakam.
1: Yeah.
3: You know,
1: yeah.
3: He could play defense. He could get to the cup. He could shoot the three. And that's what you need in today's NBA. So that's why I was like, man, Yaxel, if San Antonio wanted to move up, he'd be a nice fit next to Wimby. But thinking about it from the Warriors' perspective, yes, Yaxel will be a dream come true. I just don't know if he's going to last to 11 or if a team's going to trade up to jump the Warriors and go get Yaxel.
1: I hate that we've kept hearing his name so much that the hype is now a thing, or it's like, damn, he might be a top 10.
0: The hype there from the tournament.
3: The hype was there.
1: No, that's what I'm saying. Yeah. It's been growing and growing and growing.
3: Oh, it's been there. It's been there. I'm actually surprised that he's even in the conversation for the Warriors at 11. I thought top 8.
0: I did too.
1: Hell, this mock draft yesterday from ESPN has him fallen 12 to the Thunder.
0: Well, some of the names in front of him are more offensive, younger, upside guys that I just major question marks on shot selection. Like, when I look at some of the videos, and I think there's a couple of All-NBA, and I forget what it's called, All-NBA prospects, they do, like, 15-minute breakdowns, good and bad.
3: Yep.
0: And you see some of the poor shot selections in the half court. Like, this kid Ahmet from Tennessee, whoever takes him, he's going to need a long runway to learn what a good shot is. He takes a lot of contested shots. He needs to work on his body. He needs to work on defense. I don't know if the Warriors are a great fit for a guy like that.
3: Nah, they need somebody who's ready to play on day one.
1: Now.
3: On day one. Yeah. And the kid from Tennessee that you mentioned, Ahmet, he played against Michigan in Elite Eight. And they kicked their ass. But one thing that bothered him, physicality. He cannot handle the physicality in that basketball game.
1: Small frame.
3: And you look at these playoffs, because that's what we're talking about. We want the Warriors to get back into the playoffs. You better have some physical nature. You got to be physical.
1: Yeah.
3: Like, you got to be able to play through contact. You got to be able to play through a foul like Stephon Castle did with San Antonio, like the Knicks did. You got to be able to play grown man basketball. Right now, the Warriors, after failing on Jonathan Kuminga, after failing on James Wiseman, Moody's going to be out for a year. You can ill afford to take another project with Stephen Curry here playing at an all-NBA level.
0: And that's where, when I look at some of the other bigs that are targeted around that area, Mare, who's the teammate.
3: Yeah.
0: And when you watch him, like, he's a nice player. To me, he's a lower first-round pick, meaning, like, in the high teens, early 20s.
3: Well, what about the other kid from Michigan who worked out yesterday? Morez Johnson.
0: Yeah, see, to me, isn't he more of a middle first-round pick?
3: He's a middle first-round pick, but if some mock drafts has him at 18 or whatnot, that's where you trade down.
0: Yeah, okay,
3: maybe you get another pick, This guy's 6'10". He's active. He's physical. Now, can he shoot the three? He started to try to shoot the three. He's a project, yeah. Right? If Yaxel's not there at 11, because I think he is the ideal pick for the Golden State Warriors, and I'm sure we all heard the soundbite when he came in to work out. Yeah, he was like, "Look, I heard you guys talking about it. All these kids are going to say they would have come to the Warriors." Like Nick Friedell was talking.
1: Oh yeah,
3: every kid's going to say, "Yeah, I would love to come here and play. You want a job in the NBA? You want to be an NBA player?" Yeah. How many guys are going to say, "Yeah, I would really love to come to Sacramento and be a kid"? Right? Like seriously? No, I mean, some guy may who wants to get his numbers. Like Darius Acuff probably is thinking, please don't draft me, Sacramento. Send me to L.A. with the Clippers. But however, Yaxel does seem genuine to what he said.
1: Yeah.
3: Like, look, I know the system here. Dustin May kind of runs a similar system to the Golden State Warriors with the Reedy React. A lot of guys touch the basketball, and there's a spot ready made for him where he can learn from the guys like Draymond Green. He's a natural born leader. I just have my doubts that he's going to last to 11.
1: The maturity, for sure, and his ability to fight through adversity. It's a personal adversity, too. He's talking about his struggles in school and academically. Like, that speaks a lot to character for me. And he just sounded very poised, very mature. And just judging what they prioritized last year, I don't know, a different round, different whatever, but Will Richard, a guy that obviously had a championship pedigree coming out of Florida, they value guys like that. Mike Dunleavy in particular clearly values that.
3: Yeah, you got to value it, but you also need players. Yeah. Will Richard, Will Richard.
1: He started off okay.
3: Right, he's a role player. He was drafted in the middle of the second round for a reason. Exactly. Now, he needs a lot of work. We're talking about top 11 players.
1: Yeah.
3: You draft somebody in the top 11, you need a difference maker. Now, I'm not saying Yaxel needs to be Cameron Boozer and A.J. DeBanson, Darren Peterson. But when you're picking at 11, you need a dude who's going to be able to be a baller.
1: He needs to be
3: a guy who's going to have to play 25 to 30 minutes and be a guy who may make the all-rookie team. A guy who may say, you know what? This guy's a future, and he's 24 years old, so you know the maturity is already going to be there. Yep. He's already going to want to win. But, you know, when we talk about Will Richard, that's a lottery pick. I mean, a lottery pick in terms of it's a crapshoot. Yeah, let's just take a pick. Like
0: Quentin
3: Post.
0: Make my team and you're good.
3: Right. Quentin Post, right? Yeah. I think he served his purpose. Now, we know Quentin Post is now. We know what Will Richard's going to be. When you draft at 11 and you take a player, you got to have a guy who's ready to play 30 minutes a night.
0: He needs to be in your top eight rotation every night.
3: Top six. He may need to start.
0: I hear what you mean. Like, he needs to be in your rotation. I think that's where a lot of Warrior fans, like, they want the highest upside guy. Right. Well, the highest upside guy might not be ready for a couple of years and might not earn the playing time that is required to hit whatever ceiling you're looking for. Like, so I'm looking at the Tennessee kid. I've looked at a lot of kids.
3: Yeah.
0: But there's so many young guards that get any shot they want in college and are ball hogging. And I'm saying, I just don't know. Like, are you defending? Are you playing within a system? Like, because remember, this is Kerr, and then you're going to have to play with Curry.
3: Yeah.
0: And even if it's just for 1 or 2 years, I do think that it's valuable to play the game the right way.
3: And if Draymond Green is here, another he's going to have the ball in the half court.
1: Yeah.
3: And then if Jimmy Butler comes back, if he comes back with a torn ACL, well, I don't know if Porzingis is going to be back. I checked out of the Warriors during paternity leave. I can't wait to go back to Chase Center tomorrow and kind of get back into it with the draft happening next week. It's like, boom, bam, bam, finals are over.
0: Are you going to be there for the draft?
3: I may. Chester has to get her tonsils taken out that day.
0: Really?
3: So, early A's. Dennis Rear recommended it. So they say get it done early.
1: A lot of ice cream. Stock up. A lot of ice cream. Come on.
3: She's popsicle. She's already ready to go for it.
0: The other day. What happened?
3: She was in a dance.
1: Recital?
3: She did great. I mean, look, these are kids who are dancing. Some of it's going to be off rhythm. But I look at the reports from the teachers, and her report was, she was teaching other kids to move.
1: That's awesome.
3: She was there early. She's like charismatic. When she graduated preschool, teacher Jacqueline was like, you know, one of her greatest strengths is helping others. Aww. So she did great. She was serious about it. She practiced all the time.
1: That's awesome.
3: I'm proud of her. She's in a dance. But even last night, she's like, Papa, let's go kick the soccer ball around.
1: That's awesome.
3: I want to play. So I'm like, she's becoming like a sports junkie all because of that Giants game. Yeah, maybe the World Cup. And I'm showing her. We're kicking up. So, you know, she's growing into her own little lady. I'm not forcing anything on her. It's just kind of funny to see her blossoming in so many different areas. But you were talking about guards. You talk about guards for a second. I don't want a guard.
1: No.
0: So you
3: don't want
0: me.
3: A guard.
0: No,
3: you know, I just, they're small.
0: I totally
3: dirty
0: agree.
3: Small. Like, give me some size.
0: I totally agree.
3: I need some size. Some dudes that's going to duck on your head.
0: But I also don't want the project center.
3: No, I don't want that either. I don't want that either.
0: Like I
3: don't want that either.
0: I'm like the kid from Washington. Like, I keep seeing him around where the Warriors are.
1: Steinbach?
3: Well, yeah. I wonder what Warrior fans. I would love to hear from Warrior fans. 888-957-9570. What if the Warriors just trade down or trade out of it? Now, they need players.
1: I think they're
3: mad. And I highly doubt that they're going to trade out of the draft.
0: I want to move up.
3: You want to move up? What do Warrior fans want right now? Because Yaxel seems to be the dream crush. But I look at Charlotte. Could Charlotte use a Yaxel? Yes. I'm looking at top 10. Excuse me. Like Brooklyn, Sacramento, Atlanta. Atlanta has a... They've got Jalen Johnson. We'll see what they do with Kuminga.
0: Sack does still have what's-his-face, Murray.
3: What about Dallas?
0: Well, they could use Dallas wings.
3: What about Milwaukee?
1: Dallas, are you kidding me? With Cooper Flagg and Yaxel, all of a sudden they're big and then they're in the West. Yeah.
3: I don't know. Miami may move. Who knows? I keep saying every offseason there's going to be a lot of movement in the NBA as we get to know this new CBA.
1: Yeah.
3: But doesn't it feel like this year could be the tip of the iceberg? I have no idea, man.
0: Especially
3: I feel like
0: after the Knicks won and they didn't really draft any of those guys.
3: Yep.
1: Make sure you're signing up to become a Game Pass Pro member on 95.7 The Game's YouTube channel. 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I think that's a fun question. 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Warriors fans, what do you want this team to do? 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

0: Loved it. Loved it. Hey, shout out Team Japan. World Cup's on fire, baby.
1: Anybody going to the game tonight?
0: Did you go to Qatar and
1: No, I'm going tonight. It's a 9 p.m. start.
0: It's Jordan and who?
1: Jordan and Austria.
0: Austria.
1: And I, you know what? I was shocked last night in L.A. I thought L.A., late arriving crowd, Iran and New Zealand. It was packed.
0: These crowds have been crazy. It was packed.
1: So I'm expecting a great crowd tonight at Levi's Stadium. I'm going down. It's 9 p.m. Now, if I was working on the morning roast, there'd be no chance. But the benefits of not being able to wake up early.
0: Well, are you going
1: to
0: call us tomorrow with your report from the World Cup at Levi's?
1: If you want.
0: Yeah.
1: If you want, I'm looking forward to
0: Let's go.
1: World Cup. Bucket list.
0: Well, we got a couple of big boys.
1: Shasky's not in. You got to get him into soccer, man.
0: No. He's back in. I talked him into
2: day
0: it.
2: Day one, bro. Played way more soccer than you did growing up.
1: I don't care if you played soccer. You don't watch soccer.
2: You don't watch tennis. All weekend.
1: I watched all weekend.
2: Germany's jerseys. I'm a sucker for the black shorts, white jersey with the black logo thingy that they had.
1: It was great.
2: They're so cool.
0: I love the non-traditional uniforms where they go like away from the flag colors. Like New Zealand yesterday, they do the all blacks.
1: Yes. I wanted them to do the haka dance.
0: I know.
1: I wanted to see the
0: haka
1: dance.
0: I know.
1: They were going crazy out there in LA. It was insane. The crowd was popping. And all the grass fields. NFL, take notes, please.
0: I've been on this.
1: Give me grass. I want the grass. You know how I love to smell the grass. I love to eat the grass. Give me the grass at these fields.
0: Vontae Miles over here. The fact that these stadiums are going to go back to turf after
1: stupid.
0: What a slap in the face. Real quick on this. What a slap in the face to players like USA is going to be playing, for example, in Seattle this Friday against Australia.
1: Dude.
0: They use artificial turf during their Seahawks seasons. What a slap in the face that you're bending over backwards for Christian Pulisic, but Jackson Smith and Jigba. Sorry, Jackson. I know you're really important. You got to play on artificial surface.
1: Seattle
0: stupid.
1: Looked beautiful yesterday. It was Belgium versus Egypt. My boy Mo Salah for
0: Egypt.
1: Great game. Great game.
0: Your
1: and
0: boy
1: then Belgium.
0: Mo Salah,
1: Lukaku came in, the sub, a minute in, scores the equalizer.
0: Yeah.
1: Seattle looked beautiful. And it was a high noon kick. For, I don't know what they call it in soccer, but it was high noon, Egypt, Belgium. And it was packed. Packed at Lumen Field. I was shocked. Like, so far, packed. I'm like, wow, what is Levi's going to show?
0: I know.
1: Come on, Shasky.
0: You're going to be there tonight, dude. Let's go.
1: 9 p.m. match. I can't wait.
0: Hey,
1: check for this.
0: Throw out the record books when it's
2: good.
0: Jordan versus Austria.
1: You want to come? You want to come to a World Cup game?
2: Tonight?
1: You could make it. You live off 3 hours of sleep.
0: Bring LJ. we got Mbappe in France.
2: Unlike Guru, I don't say that I'm going to show up and then just not show up.
0: I thought you were going to say, unlike Guru.
1: Don't do that.
0: Guru's for Africa. The World Cup.
2: Guru made this big deal about how he's going to come to one of my baseball games.
1: Yeah,
2: and I go, why are you
1: fault,
2: doing that?
1: That's your fault for listening.
2: No, Spadoni, didn't I say to him, what are you doing?
0: No. To Shasky's credit, he said, Guru, you don't need to say that. You don't need to say you're coming.
2: Yeah, I was like,
0: he was giving him an out, quite frankly. But Guru doubled down. That's what he does.
3: No, I'm rooting for Africa.
0: Who are you rooting for, Bonte? What country are you rooting for, huh? U.S. looked pretty good. Come on.
1: They did look good.
0: They looked really good.
1: They looked really good. You know, I was rooting for England a few World Cups ago. I was rooting for them in the Euros.
0: They're complaining about the heat already, England. They've
1: Are
0: built
1: they?
0: In the excuses already over there.
1: Spain, Cafe Verde. Yeah.
0: Oh, yikes.
1: But they're, it's early. It's early. It's group play. They're letting third place teams in group play advance in a knockout round. I hope USA makes a run. I really do.
0: Well, I do too. I want them to win the group so they play at Levi's in the next round. That's what would happen. That would be sick.
1: Yeah. That would be sick. July 1st, right?
0: Let's just hope we're in the shade if we go to that game. Let's just hope that.
1: No comment on that.
0: Don't want to be cooked in the sun, boys.
1: No comment on that.
0: Speaking of comments, did you hear, you know Nick Friedell. You love Nick, don't you?
1: Yeah, I love Nick. That's my guy.
0: That's your guy,
1: right?
0: That
1: is my guy.
0: Did you guys hear what he had to say about Oracle Park? Did you hear this?
1: Hey, he texted us.
0: It might trigger you.
1: No,
0: Nick Friedell.
1: It won't.
4: I've never seen a quieter ballpark in my life when the visiting team was batting and in play. Why do they not play more music at Oracle Park? That place was silent. I know the Giants have struggled. I know there are a lot of reasons. The only park that's quieter I've ever been to in my life is in Miami, and the Marlins are god-awful, and nobody cares about that team. A lot of people care about the Giants. The game ops there, oh my God, it's like ready to go take a nap. Get some more life in that ballpark. I mean, come on. I love going there. It's one of the prettiest places to see in the major leagues. But the atmosphere, my gosh, my mom and I sat down behind the plate. There was like a little spider web behind like one of the cup holders. I'm going, what the hell is going on here? Like,

0: go. This is the Giants.
1: Wow. Nick off the top deck.
2: We've talked about this for years. Over the last decade, in-game entertainment has been underwhelming at Oracle Park. Am I not lying, Shasky? What? Mike off, please.
3: I'm in 100% agreement.
2: Right. I mean, we're supposed to be triggered by that?
1: I'm confused. What is the in-game entertainment that you go to a baseball game for?
3: Well, I would argue to
1: you. See, basketball, I expect to be entertained.
3: Yeah, but I think it's overloading sometimes at Chase.
1: Basketball's a fast sport, though, in comparison to baseball. So
3: I know, but what I'm saying is that when you go to the game, there's so much. Like at a Warrior game, there's like literally so much. It's almost, to a degree, it's almost sensory overload. Advertisements on the jumbo screen. This person's
1: basketball
3: doing this.
1: Basketball games in general.
3: There's just a lot. I'm just saying I would slow that down a little. And then, yes, definitely speed up AT&T. But, I think a football game's got a pretty good vibe to it.
2: Yeah, it's not bad. I mean, there's music all the time in football games. There's things happening all the time. Advertisements, that's just the way of the world. Everybody's selling something. It's money, money, money, money, money. And when you're making money, you're going to have ads. You're going to have music. You're going to have this. Spots, commercials, behind the scenes with players. The Giants for so long did not show replays.
3: Yeah.
2: They were terrible when it came to instant replay. They finally started showing some replays. Now, can you get some organs going? When your team is bad, if fans go there and they're like, well, we're already down 6-1 in the third inning. What do you expect, Nick? I mean, same thing happened in Warriors games. Yeah. You're down 20 in the second quarter. You think fans are going to start getting up and screaming? It's a college.
3: And when you have a beautiful venue, where do people end up going right before halftime? To the concourse area where they're able to congregate.
2: JP, so for example, Morgan Club. Yeah,
3: I went to the Wednesday game. It was 8-1. But
2: yeah, you left early. I remember.
3: Yeah, I was with my son. He fell asleep.
2: You texted me during the post game show. You left early.
1: That's okay.
2: I'm kidding. I'm busting your balls. I don't care. I leave games earlier. Dude, 49er games, if I go as a fan, I leave at the end of the third quarter. I'm not getting stuck in a parking lot. I watch the fourth quarter on my phone. I'm dead serious.
3: I do not care.
2: Dude, I do not care. Getting home in 30 minutes or being stuck in that parking lot for an hour and a half. I'm good.
3: Agree. But in this particular instance, it was 5 or 6-1. And it was a beautiful day, all right? It's a Wednesday day game. And I said, all right, LJ, you want to go for a walk? And he's like, yes. And he kept pointing because he wants to go where the Coke bottle and the glove and the little field is.
1: Yeah.
3: So we went on a walk, and we did our lap, and I run into Carter. We were doing our lap. And
2: you met his boy, LaBoy?
3: Yeah, I guess so. Carter, LaBoy?
2: LaBoy?
3: What was your boy's name?
4: Yeah, LaBoy.
1: LaBoyd.
2: I call him LaBoyd. He's that's my guy.
3: Okay. And so ran into other people from the other station as well. And we was just doing a lap. And
2: you guys make a truce?
3: I don't have any
2: like the Bloods and Crips? You guys shaking heads?
3: I mean, when we were talking about you.
2: No, I hope not.
3: No, but you're walking around, you're just doing a lap, right? You want to talk about a beautiful day. It was like 85 degrees.
2: It was cooking.
3: It was really nice. And then if you have kids and you go to the game, there's the slide. There's the Build-A-Bear. There's food. What about the underneath where they have the ski ball hacky sack and then the papa shot? So, in a 7-1, 8-1 game, I get walking around and just having fun.
2: I would have left early. I mean, I was doing the post-game show and I'm like, Sean, dude, this is embarrassing. they're on the cusp of getting swept. And the way the Nationals in the top of the sixth inning was just running on the Giants. This is a JV team.
1: Yeah.
2: They were just running. We're running. You can't stop it. You're going to throw the ball into the outfield. I mean, it was awful.
3: Without their shortstop.
2: It was, CJ Abrams had a day off. It was awful. And next thing you know, the last two innings, they scored 10 runs and come back. And we're like, what? And we're fanboying out on the postgame show. It felt good for that day.
1: Yeah.
2: It felt good to be a Giants fan that day. Bryce doing what he did. And he was the right guy to hit the grand slam.
1: Yeah.
2: I don't know if it hits if Adamas does it or Dever does it. The fact that Bryce Eldridge walked it off with a grand slam. Now it gives Giants fans, we got a player for the future. He looks like a bona fide stud. I mean, I'm impressed. I'm blown away.
3: So you and I have been talking about him for how many years?
2: A long time. Well, you brought him up, and I'm like, all right, Chaz, come away.
3: I exaggerated it.
2: But no, he looks like the real deal.
3: No, I think he's better than I thought, because you never know, right? You never know, what they're going to look like. I thought it might take a couple years at the big league level to show what his eye and discipline at the plate is way better than I thought.
2: It's unreal. But then you get all that washed away with the shenanigans over the weekend. We don't need to get to it. And they lose. And then you get Buster Odie and Kay Rosenthal writing reports that the Giants could be sellers. And the vibe just all of a sudden dissipated from that comeback win over the Nationals. Right away, you lose the first two to the Cubs. It's like, damn. Like, can we get some momentum? Can we feel good for a week?
3: So what would you do? So I'm looking at it right now. Like, I, we were asking this question. Like, you know, the rebuild word, I think, is a stupid one. It's like, you're building around Bryce Eldridge.
2: Yeah.
3: But who do you want around him? Do you want Logan Webb around him?
2: I wouldn't trade Logan Webb.
3: I wouldn't either.
2: I just think you keep him. You need some pitching. You need starting pitching. You need a guy who's in the clubhouse. This guy's giving you six, seven innings. And I know everything is he an ace? Is he not? Is he a number two?
3: He's freaking good.
2: Well, listen, Greg Maddux didn't throw 95, 96.
3: No.
2: We consider him top of the line rotation starter, right?
3: Yep.
2: Top of the line. We want him getting the ball in game one.
3: Andy Pettit.
2: Right, exactly.
3: Jason Schmidt.
2: Logan Webb, game one. And the one time we did see Logan Webb in the playoffs, he exceeded expectations.
1: Two great games. Dodgers,
2: great games. So, no, I don't want to trade Logan Webb. But I wonder if this is Buster Posey wanting to reset, or is this ownership saying, you know what, we may be locked out. Now, when the lockout, nobody gets paid. Nobody gets a check. But coming from the lockout, if they do get locked out and you miss 2027, which will be terrible for the sport.
3: I don't anticipate that
2: happening. I hope not. I really do. I really don't. But with ownership saying, you know what, let's flip this. We got Bryce. This is not working out. Is it coming from ownership? Is it coming from Buster? Is it coming from Tony V? I have no idea, but I know Buster Posey, he wants to win. And watching Devers, and I know everybody was talking about the year ago, and everybody would do the deal, but it's been a massive disappointment. Willy Adames has been a disappointment. Chapman's come around, but for the most part, it's been a disappointment. Yeah. Jung Hoo Lee's been on his hitting streak, but for the most part of Jung Hoo Lee's career, it's been a disappointment. So I'm okay with them doing whatever they need to do.
3: So, okay. So,
2: because they're done.
1: Yeah,
3: I agree. I mean, you're the second worst team in baseball.
2: Yeah.
3: So if the only way to move off all three contracts was to somehow pair Logan Webb up in a trade in one of those deals, do you do it?
2: You may have to for your ownership, which stinks. I don't want to do it.
3: I
2: personally
3: don't
2: want
3: either.
2: To do it.
3: I don't either.
2: But if you could say, hey, we could wash away the money. And look, does Devers want to be here long term? Was he just traded here just to get out of Boston?
1: Mm.
2: How's he feel? He hasn't done a lot of media this season. And I think he's a good guy.
3: I haven't heard him talk to anybody.
2: But he hasn't talked to anybody. Like, it's pretty good. He's
1: kind of crazy,
2: guy.
1: Actually, considering he makes that much money for the team.
2: I mean, and he's been hot and cold, hot and cold. Maybe there's too much pressure on him to be the savior. But it's been a disappointment. But I do want to say this, because I see a lot of fans crushing Posey, crushing ownership, and I'm not here to shill. Every fan out there, when the Devers deal went down, the Giants were one game behind the Dodgers for first place in the NL West. What fan didn't want to do that deal? What fan didn't want to extend Chapman? How many fans were opposed to the Willy Adames deal? There was a few.
1: Yeah.
2: But I'd say 80% of the fan base was like, yeah, we got Willy.
3: Yeah,
2: we finally got a guy.
3: Deals.
2: So as fans, we can't be mad at ownership for doing what we wanted to do. What did we talk about during the Farhan era? We want name players.
3: Swing on something.
2: We want to buy a jersey where we know the name on the back of the jersey and we can walk around the streets of San Francisco with pride. So every move the Giants have made, most of the fan base has approved of it.
1: So I guess what my question is, and this is kind of what I was touching with Shasky earlier, okay, Buster Posey, he's admitting right now, whether it's through Buster only, whether it's ownership admitting it, they made some mistakes with these contracts. Is Buster Posey the guy that you want to clean up these mistakes, though, if he was the one that did make them? Has he earned that right to fix all this stuff that clearly he thought Adames was going to be a piece of the future? If you go back to that presser, he thought Chapman was going to be that guy. Loved Rafi Devers. It hasn't worked.
2: Hasn't worked. I mean, how many years did Farhan get with the Giants?
3: Six or seven.
2: Six, right? It's year two of Posey. Then we owe him a couple more years at least. At least
1: I would like to see it.
3: I don't think
1: I understand
3: he's forfeited. To your point, has he earned the right? I don't think he's forfeited the right to not move up. Like some guys forfeit the right to move on. For example, Chip Kelly. I'm sorry, dude, you're done. We're done. This is done.
2: Yeah.
3: We're moving on.
1: Sure.
3: You get 1 year, we're done. Trent Baalke, see you later.
2: Jim Tomsula.
3: Yeah, exactly. Like we're out of this business. I don't think he's gotten that extreme. I think the only other course is you just got to like ride out another year or two and see if it gets better.
1: Well, and I think, and we were touching on this earlier too, Bonte, something that is going to be helping Buster Posey going forward in these conversations and whether he can turn this thing around is the development in the pipeline. And some of these young guys that are developing, Bryce Eldridge could be a massive feather in his cap if he continues to develop and looks like a stud this year. He's in the top conversation for rookie of the year.
2: Yeah.
1: And if I were to tell Giants fans at the start of the season, hey, you don't make the playoffs, but Bryce is the rookie of the year, It's not a bad consolation.
2: Well, some people will say that's a Farhan guy.
1: No, but he developed under Posey, so right. Posey gets the credit.
2: Right. But also, Jung Hoo Lee's given us glimpses here and there, but he hasn't put together a full 162.
3: No doubt.
2: He's been very consistent.
1: He's been hurt a lot.
2: And if you can get off that money, I'm sure there are some giants that say, you know what? I don't mind getting off that money. Sell high. Listen, he just started running Jung Hoo Lee. It's been good. It's been fun to watch. We've expected this since they signed him. It's been fun to watch, but would you be opposed to trading him? I'm not sure. Now, he's big time with the box office, right? You got the hooligans out there. He sells a lot of jerseys.
3: He was the loudest ovation at the Wednesday game.
2: Exactly.
3: I couldn't believe it.
2: So you got to factor that into it. Bo Davidson down there at AA Richmond.
3: Yeah.
2: He's another guy who's developing and torching the ball, right? He's scorching hot at the plate, right? I think he had like a six-game stretch where he hit 5 home runs. I think you owe Buster another year. And you got to think about when he took over this organization. Where was the Giants at post-Farhan? When they fired Farhan Zaidi, where was this organization at? Basically at the bottom.
3: Rock bottom in almost every statistical category.
2: Now you could say they haven't made a lot of movement here, but man, they were a game behind the Dodgers. They made the Devers trade. We're all popping champagne saying, yeah, we got a slugger. And it just hasn't worked out. So at some point, we got to put it also on the players. The players aren't performing up to the expectations that Buster have for them, that the fan base have for them, that their contracts state right now. Their contracts say, you should be better than this. Devers has been a massive disappointment. How can that all be on Buster Posey? How can that all be on Tony V? Doesn't the player have to take some of the blame for that?
3: No doubt.
1: Well, sure, but also there was some concerns when you made the trade for Devers, and maybe we just didn't pay attention to them enough. The fact that the Red Sox were basically willing to say, I'm good with this guy that helped win us a World Series. And I know the Red Sox aren't what you want as a model franchise right now either. They got their own problems for sure.
2: There's a lot going on.
1: But
3: Red Sox are dumpster fire.
1: No, they are. But the situation with Devers wasn't great there, and Devers was a part of that. Like, they clearly saw a diminishing player.
3: And
1: I didn't think the player was going to be this diminished in what we've seen from Rafi Devers. He's looked like a shell of himself from his best days in Boston.
3: But he's still, that being said, agreed, he's still one of their best players, the Giants.
1: Well, that speaks to the Giants overall.
3: I mean, but you swung a deal to have a middle-of-the-order guy, right? I don't think Casey Schmidt has the year that he has without batting in front or behind him. Right. I don't think Bryce Eldridge looks like there are other things that you can do besides just your own statistics.
1: I would also like him to just be a good player, though, if I'm trading.
3: He's not great. That's the difference.
2: That's the problem. He needs to be great.
3: He's good.
2: How about him at first base?
3: He's been good.
2: He's been better and better defensively. That was the problem with the Red Sox. The Red Sox, he wanted to play in the field. Right? He wanted to play. They were like, oh, we signed Alex Bregman. Now, Alex Bregman's now with the Cubs.
3: And they had Tristan Casas at first.
2: Right.
3: Tristan Casas or Casas.
2: Casas, the big boy.
3: He's always hurt.
2: Yeah. He's always hurt. Always. He's got power, though.
1: I don't think he's ever going to be an all-star again, Rafi Devers. If I had to bet on it, I'd probably say no, which is kind of crazy a year later when you make the trade you did. And if I was to tell Giants fans a year later, he's like a 230 hitter with you guys, 235.
2: I don't know if I'm willing to say he's never going to be an all-star again.
1: Because if he goes to the right situation...
2: And he hits 30-35 jacks and he's driving in runs. He's a good player. There's probably a team out there who's thinking, boy, we get Devers in this lineup.
3: Yankees. Without Judge right now, him and Stan would be, and you put Ben Rice, him and Stan together. I mean, I think they would love that.
2: It's not in Cleveland Guardians' nature to make a deal like that.
3: He would be perfect with Jose Ramirez.
2: Oh, my God. Are you kidding me? What about the AL West?
1: I don't know if anyone wants that salary, though. I don't know if they want him for that price.
2: I think
1: he's hurt his brand a lot this last year.
2: Listen,
3: but it's $27 million, not $47
1: million. No, it's the years attached to it, is what I'm saying.
3: No doubt.
2: But Spinotti, I'm sure we heard the same thing before he got traded for Boston. I'm sure Red Sox fans are like, nobody's going to take that contract. Nobody's. And then the Giants come in, boom, Sunday Night Baseball shocks the baseball world, and they take on the contract. See, we always assume we're doing this now with De'Aaron Fox and the San Antonio Spurs. Nobody's taking on that contract. We said the same thing about Bradley Beal, right? We said the same thing about James Harden. We say the same thing about these players here. Like, there's always a sucker in these leagues that say, you know what?
1: Tough weekend for Harden.
2: We'll take a shot at this player, and we'll make something happen because you know what? If he is a good player, and they know, you know what, we'll attach Rafael Devers to good players around him, we'll make a run at this thing.
3: What's their number one need in all of these trades? Is it to shed money or get pitching back?
2: Both. Can it be both? Because they do need pitching. I mean, the bullpen has been going into that Nationals game, for example, that Wednesday. They had a 12-game stretch with this bullpen where they had an ERA of 8.14 and gave up 41 earned runs in 45 innings and walked 30 batters during that same stretch.
1: It didn't do anything to address it in the offseason.
3: But I think that this is an important fact. So if you could shed money, get back young, controllable arms, now I could reallocate some of the money that was going toward my hitters this offseason, yep. You know, obviously after the CBA thing gets settled in.
2: Yep.
3: I've said it three times today. Let's say you spend $50 to $60 million on some bullpen arms.
2: Yep.
3: Doesn't that dramatically help the overall team?
2: It does because
1: Tony Vitello.
2: Yeah, well, you got to think about the nature of baseball too. These starting pitchers are not going long anymore. You like Miz going complete game shutout against the Phillies on Friday night. It's a rarity. If you could get a pitcher to give you six innings, like Robbie Ray hasn't gone six innings, I think, since May 8th.
1: It's been bad. We were going over this yesterday.
3: From last year All-Star break till now, it's just been awful.
2: It's been horrible. He's walking guys. He's just getting hit. His sliders, he's not locating the slider. It's embarrassing, right? It's been bad for Robbie Ray. But if you could get some bullpen arms to help alleviate some of the struggles of the starting pitcher where you know you're going to get five innings or six innings, yes, that would be awesome. You have to replenish the pitching, though, because I think offensively, they've done some good things. Now, they've been streaky, but, man, the total bases, the grand slams, this offense on paper looks good, and they've produced at times, but you don't have pitching. No. You're giving up eight runs a game, it feels like.
1: No, well, and that's going to be the name of the game this offseason and the trade deadline. If you trade a guy like Luis Arraez, if you trade a guy like Robbie Ray, you're going to hope to get some young arms back. I don't know what you're going to get there,
2: they're
1: right?
2: They're on one-year deals.
1: And Robbie Ray, he hasn't helped his case at all. If you're trying to maximize him, Arraez will be solid. But again, these are rental pieces. If I'm the person taking over, I'm not giving you like a top five, top 10 prospect. Why would I do that?
2: Just moving on just to say you got a player back because these guys are expiring contracts. Now, I know a lot of people have conflicting arguments about Luis Arraez. He's the type of guy, like you want another year on a deal? I talked to too many people out there who are just like, yeah, you got to move on from Arraez. No. The guy's like, he's like the second best second baseman when it comes to defense in the National League from the St. Louis Cardinals.
3: Yeah, you have two guys in the top five in hits, singles, that is, him and Jung Lee, and in batting average.
2: I mean, the guy, what does he have in strikeouts? I don't think he has 15 strikeouts in the season.
3: 13 or 14.
2: 13 or 14. Yeah. He had 13 going into that afternoon game against the Nats.
3: And he leads 13. You in stolen bases.
2: Yeah. I mean, I'm not.
3: Did you know
2: Well, that's embarrassing. I know. With the speed.
3: He's not fast.
2: He's not fast at all. I was when Jung Hoo Lee started running against the Cubs at Wrigley Field, I'm like, thank God, about time. But Luis Arraez, why are so many people quick to just pivot off of him? If anything, another year. Let's build around him. I got him and Bryce. He's going to get on base for Bryce Eldridge. I'm not willing to give up on a rise like that.
1: I think we just do that as fans in baseball. It's like, all right, well, the season's over. Who's the guys on a one-year deal that you want to get some young prospects? So that's just what we do in baseball and sports in general.
2: What do you expect to get, though, from a rise when he's got half a year on a deal?
3: A 26-year-old guy who's pitching in AAA somewhere.
2: Single A, who will never make the majors.
3: Exactly. Let me ask about Casey Schmidt. I think this is the more interesting one. I'm probably one of the more high individuals on Casey Schmidt, but I'm also real in the sense that I am worried the last couple of weeks are closer to what he is. He strikes out way too much. The walk rate is not great. He has driven the ball like crazy. He has been awesome. He doesn't have an everyday position. I do think that's an element in consistency. Knowing that you're going to play at this spot every single day, it just calms things for you. Are you more apt to, hey, this is who he is this year? Or are you like, I want to see more? Because I'm kind of in the camp of, I want to see more before I'm ready to like crown him as an everyday player at a specific position right now.
2: I feel for Casey in this sense. I remember down in spring training, and I was talking to Casey a little bit. He's a fun dude. Like, you've ever conversed with him, go down to the clubhouse, converse with him. He's a video game freak like us.
1: Yeah.
2: He's a character. I've done sit downs with him in front of clients. He is a character. And he's cool. Like, he's a cool dude. But I think it does bother him, and he'll never admit it publicly, moving around all over the place. A young guy just wants a position. Mm-hmm. Let me know where I'm playing every single day, and let me just play. And now you're trying to become a left fielder. Your natural position is third base. Now all of a sudden, I'm playing second. I'm playing short. I'm out here making picks and shorts in the hole. I don't know how good Casey is. But I think he's a dude, if he played every single day, he's going to get you 20 to 25 home runs. He'll probably hit about 250. He's going to get some doubles. And he's going to be a good glove. He's going to play good defense for you. I don't know where he fits with this Giants team as long as Matt Chapman's here and Willie Adames is here. Is he a

0: So second baseman, no.
1: No.
0: Do I think he wants to play second base? No. And so I'm conflicted when it comes to Casey Schmidt because I've come around to him this year. The guy's biding his time. He's been waiting for his moment. And then all of a sudden, midway through the year, you know it's got to be affecting his bat playing in left field.
1: 100%.
0: Do you trade him? What do you get back for him? Because what if another team looks at it from the other side and say, well, we don't know who he is yet.
1: Yeah.
0: So we're not giving you a premium prospect for this young man.
1: Let me give you two other names. I'll kick it around the room. Elliot Ramos.
0: I think he might be gone. I think he's a guy you trade.
2: I'm concerned about his injury right now. There's still no timetable when he's coming back. They asked Tony that yesterday.
1: He was swinging the

0: gone to crap since Patrick Bailey's been traded. The ERA is ballooned up from the starters and the bullpen, so you need a catcher.
1: More,
0: What's my boy in Baltimore? Audie Ruschman,
1: your boy. Audie Ruschman. I still call him that because of that.
0: Well, he could be available because they got the other guy who's hit, what's his name?
2: Samuel Basaya.
0: There you go.
3: Well, and Gunnar's not playing well this year. There's a lot going wrong with them.
0: That's a guy I would take a swing at if I'm Buster Posey saying, I got a catcher for the future. I mean, I think you need a catcher. Susak is, he's a good backup for now. He's got a decent bat. But defensively, guys are just running all over him. And Haas, too, same thing. You created a hole at the catcher spot.
1: He's good for a home run every now and then.
3: I think we underrated. Somebody clearly didn't like him in the organization, Pat Bailey.
0: Yeah.
3: He rubbed people the wrong way. Something happened that Friday night where he was going back and forth with the dugout over a pitch call. We never really dived into it because it happened over the weekend, but that was a bizarre sequence.
0: Yeah, I don't think he was a favorite in the organization. I'll just leave it at that.
3: Okay.
1: We got a couple minutes here. What'd you make of the NBA Finals? Knicks getting it done in five.
0: Congrats to Knicks fans. New York Kitty who's texted throughout the playoffs. I'm happy for those New York Knicks fans waiting all that time for a championship. But I can't get over how San Antonio blew every single game in that series. I cannot get over it. And De'Aaron Fox, it's not just him, because I know everybody wants to crush Wimby. This was Wimby's first ever postseason run, and the guy ended up in the NBA Finals as a 22-year-old. And people are ready, he's hateable. He's 22.
3: Victim Wimby.
0: Dude, everybody's just crushing the guy. I love my daughter, though. She's like, Papa, look at the alien. There's the alien guy.
1: They're calling him the Earthling now.
0: She knows it now. She looks at him. She goes, there's the alien guy. De'Aaron Fox, and how shook he was in that fourth quarter game five. He did not want to be in that game. He did not want the basketball. Remember, he shot the corner three to hit the backboard in the rim. It's like, oh my God, get him out of here. Dylan Harper is ready. You've got a Kobe Eddie Jones situation. You got a Steph Monte Ellis situation. You have to move off of Fox. Go get some size next to Wimby. You have assets to attach to Fox and get off of that. It is time for the Harper and Castle show with Wimby. You got assets to do it because you better reload. Fox was awful. And I just cannot believe how they blew every single game four. I mean, game four. Have you ever seen anything like it? No, because it's never happened before. So the finals were fun while it lasted, but I was disappointed we're not getting ready for a game six tonight. I wanted one more game at least. Didn't you guys?
1: No, it was great. But it just showed the lack of maturity just from the closing game situations in the fourth quarter. You saw one team getting tight and one team was loose. And I think Mike Brown deserves a lot of credit for that. I know Mitch Johnson's getting crushed. He's getting crushed. Ultimately, though, I mean, De'Aaron Fox is a veteran in this league. He's been around a long time. And not knowing that game four situation, to your point, Bonte. And
0: then, it was all bad. It was all tied bad. I watched it back.
1: Just, why are you attempting a shot? Why are you attempting a shot there when you just need to milk the... Like, I go back to that moment. Obviously, the tip-in, everyone's going to remember. I'm going to remember the tip-in, but I'm also going to remember De'Aaron Fox shooting for God knows why.
0: It's the entire second half, though. They had nine straight possessions where they attempted a three in the third quarter. It's like, what are you guys doing? You're up 20. It's
1: horrible.
0: What are you doing? Horrible. It was the entire second half, and Fox was awful the entire second half. Young team, no doubt about that, but it was shocking in the sense of how they won the Western Conference Finals. They were composed against the champs.
1: Yeah. Well.
0: And then that happens in the finals. It was shocking, man. But congrats to New York City, man.
1: Final thoughts?
4: It's time for final thoughts. Wrapping up the show with our final takes on the Morning Roast.
1: Oh, there it is. And Bonta Hill joining us every single Tuesday at this time. It's presented by Ceremony Ford, your Bay Area Ford store. So you're going to be at the World Cup tonight, dude. Did either of you go real quick? Like it was 32 years ago, 94?
3: No.
1: Was that Stanford Stadium? Because the only reason I know that is because my Uncle Phil, he's from England, big Man United fan, loves like all things World Cup. And he took two of my older brothers to that game at Stanford Stadium. I don't know who played in the game, but it was a memory they have.
0: Well, they beat Colombia when there's a 30 for 30 on the Escobars. One of those games where he scored the old goal and went back to Colombia, got killed, got murdered. It was not good. Yeah, no, seriously.
1: I need to look into this.
0: You should.
2: It's one of their best 30 for 30s, actually.
0: Yeah, it is.
3: it is called the Hand of God.
0: That's
1: Maradona. Diego Maradona.
0: That's Maradona.
3: What was the name of that

0: The two Escobars.
1: Yeah, the two Escobars. Escobars. They also lost to Brazil, I believe. Was it at Stafford where they lost to Brazil? Or was it at the Rose Bowl? I don't remember. But that's when I first like knew what soccer was. I thought soccer sucked. And then the 94 World Cup happened. I was like, oh, this is interesting. And the Brazil had, you know, Romario and Bebeto, and they were dancing and stuff. It was fun. I can't wait for tonight. I cannot wait. But condolences to Alden Smith and his family. Oh. Unfortunate what happened Saturday with Alden Smith, man. It stinks. It stinks. 36 years old. Not 36 years old. Unbelievable, man. And what could have been? The guy could have been Derek Thomas, Lawrence Taylor on the field. Just couldn't get right. Just trying to get his life right. Just stinks that you lose somebody that young. And we're going to remember Alden Smith for some of the tragedies he went through as a human being, man. So condolences to him and his family.
2: I always root for people, like, just to make a comeback. I think America is the land. We like to think of it, anyways, as the land of second chances. And, you know, we love a comeback story. And I was rooting for the comeback of Alden Smith. And I do like to highlight, like, even in his final days, he was at least trying to do better. He was trying to give food to homeless. And you know, does anyone take solace in that in his family or whatever? I know I saw reports earlier. They want to get his, you know, send his brain out and see if he gets tested for CTE. I don't know. It's a very sad situation overall. And hopefully he found peace. That's it. Hopefully he found some peace for sure. What you got, Joe? Nice hat, by the way. I like the little rope on there.
3: Oh, thank you. Final thought. Happy birthday, Aiden Horgan. I don't know, 23 or something. Get out of bed. Go do something productive.
2: Who?
3: And my nephew.
2: Oh,
1: what is that?
2: I thought he was a World Cup player.
3: Yeah.
1: Oh, how's he doing, man?
3: He won't get out of bed.
2: He's tired.
1: I was like that. When I was
0: 23. How old is he?
1: 23, 24, 25. I was waking up at noon. Dog.
3: I'm going to go play pool today. I was like, oh, God.
2: I was up to like life. Midnight the other day, and it felt like 3 in the morning. And then I realized, like, back in high school, when you were just up till 2 and 3 in the morning, it's just like, whatever.
1: Yeah,
2: and then you could wake up 4 hours later for first period of class.
1: Going to sleep at Sports Center.
2: Exactly.
3: Right, my last thought, I have another one, and I said it earlier. I'll say it again.
2: Say it.
3: I think Chick-fil-A is amazing. Excellent.
1: Shout out to Susanna.
3: Yeah. I would ask everyone that works at Chick-fil-A, please, I'm begging you, the biscuits and the spicy chicken need to be available all day. All day. It's the number one thing on the menu is the breakfast menu for spicy chicken with biscuits. It needs to be
1: Should we call Susanna right now? Call her right now.
3: It's probably a corporate thing, not necessarily an individual franchise thing. Yeah. But I'm telling you, the breakfast biscuit spicy chicken is hands down the best thing they make.
1: You know, it's so hard driving down 280.
2: Spicy deluxe, but
1: I pass by Chick-fil-A.
3: I love spicy deluxe.
1: Sometimes I take 101 on purpose to avoid Chick-fil-A because it's looming. You're like, ooh, I need some
3: and
1: breakfast.
3: And the line is not that big.
1: It's not. No, I've never been there longer than 10 minutes.
2: Yeah.
1: I've waited longer in and out.
2: I'm an app guy too, so I'm one of those people that just walks in there, gets in,
1: yeah,
2: leaves.
1: Of course. He's of course. That guy.
3: Well, you know what he does at movies?
1: No.
3: What do you do?
2: I do not throw stuff on the ground. I said I'm not cleaning up popcorn that my kids spilled on the floor.
3: No, he goes, "Oh, popcorn, I'm done with it."
2: I did not do that. I literally said I bring the popcorn back in the bag back home because the kids like to snack on it.
3: Someone will clean it.
2: I did say I'm a big 7-Eleven guy, so I can get the big purse. So you head into 7-Eleven, get all the candy.
1: Slurp. Oh, that's pause, dog. That's not.
2: Where are you going with that? You okay over there?
1: Ooh.
2: You okay? Huh? What's wrong with the Slurpee? You got problems with Slurpee? Big gulp? Big gulp Bonte? Your friend?
1: Yeah, pause on that one.
2: Big gulp Bonte?
3: He does drink a big gulp of coffee every morning.
1: You drink 7-Eleven coffee?
2: No. Well, there's not a 7-Eleven open around here unless you want
3: to
2: go do a...
3: Explain to him what you drink every morning.
2: Oh, a McCafe every morning. Large. There you go.
3: How many half ounces? Syrup.
1: So you don't wash your feet. You drink a McCafe.
2: I soak my feet daily.
1: What else? You want a low managed Kawhi playoff series? What else?
2: I was right about that.
1: No, I was right about that.
3: Wait, you wanted a low
1: right? Remember that? You brought it up like it was a great idea.
2: Thank you. You
1: low managed Kawhi in the playoff series. Win game one, wrestle for game two.
2: They should have done that. He was gassed last year. They were gassed. Steiny and Goo next.
1: I love you, Spadoni.
2: I love you too. Fremont Bank here for you, here for good.
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9: All right, Evan Giddings in for Daryl the Guru Johnson today. Guru's got a little toothache. And I know he's listening. That's number one that he's going to come at me for tomorrow.
10: I thought it was his gums.
9: Hey. Oh.
10: Something recessive going
9: something
10: on.
9: Mouth-related. Mouth-related from Goo. Get back here soon, Goo. Evan Giddings in, of course. And morning, everybody. And we got some things to talk about today. We got to talk Giants endeavors at some point. But the NBA draft, Evan, is a week away. And the Warriors are number 11. Mike Dunleavy will talk to the media tomorrow. We'll take that live. He usually does a pre-draft press conference, so we'll take that. But I do kind of want to get into the number 11 pick, whether or not the Warriors have any options, some of the players who may or may not be available at that point, and then just kind of figure out who might fit and who might not. And I'm going to operate under the assumption that they're going to use the pick at this point.
10: Well, let me ask you this before we get into all the players and strategies. Mike Dunleavy is going to talk tomorrow, I assume, a lot about what's going on with the draft next week. How important is this draft to Matt Steinmetz?
9: It's their biggest draft since they had the seventh pick. When was that? Kuminga. The year after
10: 2021?
9: Yeah, so 5 years. This
10: five
9: is their
10: years.
9: Biggest pick in 5 years because it's their highest pick in 5 years, and they happen to have their highest pick in a draft that's really good. It is a really good draft, and I think they're going to get a good player at 11, and I think there's going to be players that go after 11 who may end up being better than the 11th pick, but what I'm saying is you, I think, have an opportunity to draft a player who's going to be part of your foundation moving forward. And to me, what's most important would be after Curry's all said and done, we got to start finding players who can keep this thing at least afloat to start.
10: But I think that's the question they're going to have to answer. Are you looking for a player that wants to keep this afloat after Steph, or are you looking for somebody that's going to help him right now? And it seems to me like they want someone who, I mean, in an ideal world could do both.
9: Right.
10: But they want an impact player. And it's funny because, you know, Bonte Hill was just in here for the last hour. We're talking to him, and he's saying, well, you know, this guy, Jaxel Lendenborg, well, he might not be there. But to me, because there's so many good players in this draft, or a lot of people believe there are so many good players in this draft, I almost think

0: from what I've read with different mocks, there's so many different ways this thing can go. Lindenborg might be there at 11. He might get taken at 8. The Warriors might trade back, could still be available there. They might be looking for a big, a swing guy. I don't know how this is going to shake out, Sonny, but to me, the Warriors, there is an immense amount of pressure on this draft, and it is as much about the future as it is, I think, about the past, where they just have not hit on enough draft picks. Even some of these second-round guys, as much as we loved, at the time, Trayce Jackson-Davis, Quinton Post had a good rookie season, Will Richard had, you know, a good rookie season for being a second-round pick. Those guys are not going to be good enough to, in your words, keep you afloat. So I think there is a lot of pressure on this pick because it's got to be a guy that can help you right now, unless you're looking at next season as just kind of a fizzling out. And I don't think the Warriors are looking at next season like that.
1: Well, and the other thing that I think is hugely important is there's a week between now and the draft, but I do think the Warriors are in the process of, quote unquote, getting their house in order. And what I mean by that is, you know, they're probably getting a sense for LeBron one way or the other. They probably know right now whether they're going to rip up, whether Draymond Green's going to opt out and they're going to give him 2 years, or he's just going to play it out. I think they also have to find out about Horford and, to a lesser degree, Porzingis, because just starting with positions, right now we got Horford, Post, and Porzingis are all kind of fives. And then Draymond, of course, can play the five. I don't think Post is going to be on the team next year. So my question would be, if you know Horford's retiring and Porzingis isn't back, well, then a center to me becomes very important. But if you got word Horford's back and Porzingis is in your plans, then maybe you bring Post back and then I go away from a center, which I don't want to draft a center. I do not want to draft a center.
0: Now, why not?
1: Because it's going to be because there's better players. There's better players out there, I think, that are wing-type players. And I'm not necessarily against a young big, but I'm talking mostly about Mara from Michigan, the 7'3" guy.
0: Guys who are like a true five, not guys that could play the
1: correct
0: five.
1: I just don't see a center playing a lot for the Warriors as a rookie. And the other thing is, and I get it, you know, LeBron likely is not coming here, but you do have to have a sense of where you're going, I think, before the draft, because positionality, there's an opportunity that they may have gaps at positions if they draft a wing and then they lose a bunch of their centers. So what I'm getting at is I got to believe they have a sense for who's coming back and who's not, or who's, like, especially with Horford.
0: Yeah, and I think someone like Porzingis is coming back. And he might not be as expensive. I don't think he's going to be that expensive just because he doesn't get on the floor. But therein lies the problem, because if you're hoping that some of these dudes can return to their prior forms, that's all well and good. Can they play like they did against the Clippers? Yeah. But can they do it for 6 months? I don't think so. And so that's why I don't think center is the biggest position of need for them. Also because Kerr doesn't really play him.
1: Mm-hmm.
0: But I'm looking at this team, and there are a lot of holes. It's also why I kind of understand why they want to bring back some of these guys, or even try to, I know you're not a big fan of it, but give Draymond an extra year and just have him there, because you don't have any players. Unless you really want to strip this thing down, something that we might talk about later with the San Francisco Giants, unless you really want to take a step in that direction, which maybe fans want them to, I feel like taking whatever the best wing is that's available is going to be the best course of action for this team, because they have to get younger, they have to get more athletic, and they have to find guys that can do multiple things. This team is just full of a bunch of old and super young specialists that do one or two things well, but not great. and the rest is just left to piece together. And so I think you need somebody that you can plug in. And it's kind of funny that, you know, you're watching a team like the Knicks win the finals, and they do it with a bunch of guys that can just pretty much plug and play at any position outside of Brunson and Cat. Those other three spots were interchangeable for the Knicks, and I think we found, especially when the Warriors were winning championships, unless you have players that can switch and play multiple positions, you're just going to be at such a disadvantage night in and night out.
1: Yeah, 888-957-9570 is the number. The NBA draft a week away, and the Warriors have the number 11 pick, and it is a deep draft. There's no doubt about it. There are players to be had in this draft. There are cornerstones to be drafted next Tuesday. There's no doubt about it. One of the things I'd heard, and I'll just kind of leave it here, and then we can jump in on the other side. But one of the things I'd heard a few weeks back was that the Warriors were willing to part with the number 11 and maybe another future unprotected first to jump up into the top four. That probably is not going to happen. But to my way of thinking, there's a team, there's two teams that I would be looking to do business with. And I'll tell you why on the other side. But next week should be a lot of fun. Dunleavy talking tomorrow. And the Warriors, ideally, are going to bring in a young player who we can get to know and follow for the next decade. All right, 888-957-9570. 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
8: All right, Evan Giddings in for, I had trouble hitting the button there. Evan Giddings in for Daryl the Guru Johnson. Guru will be back tomorrow. Well, hopefully, you know, root canals, I think, and gum surgeries can go wrong. We don't need Goo losing his voice.
9: I don't think the voice is what I'm worried about, but it might just be the fact that he might be a little agitated tomorrow. And you tried to do it to me this morning, too.
8: Oh.
9: What did you mean by we don't have to get you a Father's Day gift? You were talking about me and Guru. You walk in today, and I don't know, you know, when did your hit with Marcy on line 105, and you come back and you go, don't worry about it. You don't have to give me a Father's Day gift.
8: Yeah, Father's Day, of course, Sunday.
9: What
8: right?
9: did you mean
8: Kenny?
9: By that?
8: Father's Day on a Sunday, baby. Right, Bonte? Right, Kenny? Yes, sir.
9: He just had a Father's Day gift. He was in San Antonio for the Knicks winning the NBA Finals.
8: Yeah, all I'm saying.
10: I'm getting a lot of gifts.
8: All I'm saying is.
9: He's going to the freaking parade. Was that tomorrow?
10: I'm leaving Wednesday. Yeah, I'm leaving tomorrow, and then I'm flying back Friday.
9: Oh, my.
8: Wait, the parade's Friday?
10: Oh my parade's Thursday.
9: God.
8: Oh, flying back here?
10: Yeah, leaving tomorrow
8: to
10: JFK, and then staying for the parade Thursday, and then the next day I'm flying back on Friday.
8: Okay, so this is our great producer, Kenny Luttrell. He's already flown to San Antonio for Game 5, was there for 2 days,
9: yep.
8: Watched it all. Now he's come back to the Bay. He's going to put in a shift, and now he's flying back to New York for the parade. Man.
9: It's a frequent flyer.
8: I think, isn't that what the kids call a baller?
9: Yeah, I mean, I thought it was cool, the fact that I got to go to the Western Conference Finals in San Antonio and got to hang out and see the Spurs, and then Ken's just like, yeah, by the way, I'll be going to the clinching game of the NBA Finals.
11: Money time!
8: Good for you. And no, I just know that a lot of times, conscientious people like yourself who think a lot about others, sometimes they worry too much about buying gifts for people. And I just want to let you know that I'm not expecting anything from you on Father's Day. Don't worry about it, please. That's all.
9: I'm actually glad.
8: Don't worry about it.
9: I'm glad you brought this up. Do you remember the last gift that I got you?
8: Yeah, it was a shirt. Isotopes, I believe. Or no.
9: Missions.
8: Yeah, Missions.
9: And I got it for you because one of the logos has it's like a Davy Crockett hat.
8: Yeah.
9: And I thought that you it. I've never seen you wear it. I've never seen you wear that shirt.
8: I wear it under hoodies. I might have it on. I could say right now, what are you talking about? I'm wearing it right now.
9: Like, you got me a button-up shirt with the baseball
8: scorecard.
9: Yeah,
8: you only wore that once, by the way.
9: I've worn that.
8: You've only worn it once.
9: Well, to the office. But I've worn it out.
8: Have you?
9: Yeah.
8: Okay.
9: It's a nice shirt. It's also, I might be wearing it I'm going to the Grand Canyon this weekend, so I might be wearing it out there.
8: Whoa, you're burying the lead. What are you going there for? Are you taking time off?
9: Yeah, I'm leaving Thursday.
8: Oh.
9: Thursday at noon.
8: So you're taking a long weekend?
9: Yeah, we're driving, though.
8: Nice.
9: It's going to be a while.
8: You ever been there?
9: Never been.
8: Worth it. Grand Canyon's worth it.
9: The North Rim, not the South Rim.
8: That's the one that's supposed to be, like, not quite as good, but it's still incredible.
9: It's also supposed to be less crowded.
8: It is.
9: We figured for the holiday weekend, it'd be a little bit easier.
8: That's a good call.
9: Yeah.

0: All right, back to the Warriors. NBA draft is next Tuesday. Warriors have the 11th pick. I mean, without doing any research, it's their best pick since they had the number 7 pick in Kuminga's draft. And it is a very, very good draft. So what do you do if you're the Golden State Warriors? You still have Steph Curry in tow, 38 years old. When he plays, playing at a high level. You still got Draymond. You got Jimmy Butler, but he's going to miss a good chunk of the year. And, you know, the question with the Warriors always seems to come down to the present versus the future. And just to start out this segment, the where I'm at right now is I think this is the perfect time to utilize your 11th pick in the draft and get a young player in here. It's really as simple as that. I would entertain one thing. One thing I would entertain in terms of moving off 11. And Evan, get this. This is where I blew it this morning. Because I was looking at Oklahoma City.
1: Yeah.
0: They have number 12 and number 17. And they got so many young players. I was thinking to myself, I wonder if the Warriors, I wonder if the Spurs would or the Thunder would move up one spot. Mm-hmm. And give up two spots for it. And I thought that maybe, but the team that might be more trade compatible with the Warriors is Charlotte. Charlotte's got 14 and 18.
1: Yeah.
0: If you were to call Charlotte and see if they wanted 11 for 14 and 18, I would do that in a heartbeat this year, believe it or not. I think the draft is good enough that you could then get two rotation players. You know, and when I say rotation players, I'm allowing for the possibility they could become more than that. You know what I mean? But to me, at their foundation, this year's draft, they're supposed to be good enough to eventually be a rotation player. That's how good this draft is.
1: Well, they might have to be on this team because True. The Warriors are so old and injury prone. I don't have a look. I would love that. The only thing that gives me pause. So you brought this up earlier with the Thunder,
0: yep.
1: And my first thought was, well, I don't know if 12 and 17 is worth moving up one spot. 14 and 18, there's a little more value. But the one thing is, I have to imagine if you and I, and I'm assuming the Warriors are believing that this is a really good draft. So right now, if you just look at ESPN's mock draft, they're mocking Kareem Lopez and
0: probably
1: Cameron Carr.
0: Okay.
1: To Charlotte at 14 and 18. Those are two good players. If I'm the Charlotte Hornets, if I'm any team with an extra draft pick in this draft, I feel like I'm inclined to keep it because you're not typically getting a good player, a rotation player at 18 in most drafts, unless his name might be Brandon Podziemski. But I feel like it's going to be, I would love for the Warriors to trade back and acquire multiple picks. I don't think there's a ton of difference, at least from what you've been telling me, from what people have been writing about this draft. There's not a major difference in talent from, let's say, 11 to, you know, maybe 18 or 19. So I would love for the Warriors to do that. The only thing that gives me pause is, are other teams willing to play ball? And maybe it's just a draft night thing where they love, let's say it's Lindeborg, and the Hornets are willing to give up two slots to go get him. Okay, well, if I'm the Warriors, to me, that's a no-brainer. I think at this point, they have to be, and I think you saw it from San Antonio, to some extent the Knicks, but mainly teams in the West, good teams in the Western Conference. Teams that have stockpiled draft picks or young talent are the teams that are going to be the toughest to beat in the coming years. I mean, I think that's why a team like the Clippers got off of James Harden, traded Zubats for two future first-round picks. They ended up with number 5. Teams that are older, that are decrepit, are trying their best to get into the draft, and this is the perfect year to do it. So if I'm the Warriors, trading back is absolutely a great strategy. I just don't know if there's other teams that are going to be willing to play ball with them.
0: Yeah, I mean, the other thing they could have going for them, and I realize we're not talking about monster money, but the Charlotte Hornets are cheap. They've always been cheap.
1: Mm-hmm.
0: And so if they pick at 14 and 18, that locks themselves, that locks them into two salary slots for the 14 and 18 pick respectively. So number 14 would start at about $4 million. Number 18 would start at, let's say, $3 million. Then if the Warriors have one player at 11 who's going to start at like $4.5 million. So what would the benefit for the Hornets or the Thunder, even though I think you're right, the Thunder are less likely, is you're only locked into one player for 3 or 4 years. Now, it might not be a significant enough amount of money drafting two players that you lock yourself into for 3 or 4 years, but if the Hornets are a team that loves a lot of these guys at the end of their bench that are under contract through next year, maybe they're saying, let's move up to 11, make sure we get our guy that we like at 14, and just take one guy and get out of here with a better player or the guy we like at 14 and 18. And the Warriors, then they get two cracks at it, which to me would be the way to go if Charlotte were willing to do that.
1: Well, and I think it would be a perfect opportunity for Mike Dunleavy, who so far has done a pretty good job at finding rotation players. Now, he hasn't found a star. He hasn't found a perennial all-star in the draft, but he's found players that can help. And I feel like with two first-round draft picks, he's guaranteed to hit one of them. You know, and maybe you get both. The one thing that I got to ask you, too, is do you think the Warriors are more likely to trade the 11th pick or to trade back? Like, to trade that 11th pick for a proven talent. Let's say it's, I don't know, hypothetically, you know, Kawhi or one of those kind of guys. Do you think they're more likely to do that or to adopt this strategy you're talking about, which to me makes sense? I just don't know if they're there yet based on what we're hearing from their potential offseason choices.
0: That's a great question to me. And that's where I believe there are things happening right now and leading up to Tuesday that are forming the Warriors strategy, or maybe have formed the Warriors strategy. For example, if they think that they can move the 11th pick for a veteran that they love, okay, then maybe they go that way, even though it would be a veteran-type player, but they get somebody in here that can play another year or two with Draymond and Steph and Butler. Not crazy about that, but if they were to like the player so much to move off 11, then that's the decision they made. But if they're finding at 11 that they can't get a player they really like or that they think's worth it at 11, well, then maybe you do the other and you go, let's go move back with Charlotte. We'll take two young guys. I think it could be that, not fragile, but I think it could be that fluid. You know, I think, you know, on the one end of the spectrum, you got LeBron James and Anthony Davis pipe dream. On the other end of the spectrum, you know, there's a method to get two or three young guys in here who might, you know, change a little bit of the makeup of the team. And I'm not sure right now they know exactly what they're going to do, but they're allowing for the fact that something could change or pop up in the next week.
1: Yeah, I mean, to me, I think from what everything they've done so far, right, they brought Steve Kerr back. It feels like they're going to rip up and re-sign Draymond. I'm assuming at some point in August when he's eligible, Curry's going to be given an extension. It feels like Porzingis and the Warriors want to find a way to work together. I don't know about Horford, but that doesn't really feel like a whole lot of change. And that's why I would have a problem with it, but I do feel like they're more likely to use that draft pick to go get a veteran, or maybe it's just a younger, more proven NBA player in a sign and trade. There's a few restricted free agents that are, you know, maybe at odds with their own franchises, guys that other teams can't resign, a la a Lou Dort, but maybe could use him in a sign and trade. I think the Warriors would be more inclined to use that pick than to trade back, because the other thing too, it's like I don't know if they're ready, Steiner, to hit the eject button on their opportunity to compete just for a playoff spot. I don't think anybody's talking about them as contenders anymore, or they shouldn't. And I don't think anybody in that front office, as much as they, you know, publicly say they want to compete and want to win a championship still, I don't know if anybody's still saying, all right, we're verified contenders going into next year. But I also don't think that they're ready to retool or reset this thing. And That's why if they do draft a player, to me, a guy like Yax

0: So Lindenborg would be perfect because he's someone that can play immediately. Whereas a lot of these other guys around the sort of 14 to 18 range that, you know, you could get, 19 years old. Does a player that is 19 years old, does Steve Kerr, does that front office look at them and say they're going to help us this season? I don't think so. And as much as I believe that that's the right move to try and get as young as possible to get players with just some sort of potential, I have my doubts that the Warriors are there as a franchise.
1: Yeah. 888-957-9570 is the number. The NBA draft is next Tuesday. We're just a week away. Mike Dunleavy is going to make his highest draft pick since he's been the general manager of the Golden State Warriors. He's going to pick 11, or at least he's got the 11 as an asset. He's going to talk to the media tomorrow about some of these prospects. We can go down some of the prospects, and if you want to jump in, obviously, you guys are always welcome at 888-957-9570. I'm just going to throw some names out of some players who have been, you know, linked to the Warriors in the mock drafts. And you know who's not going to be on this list is Stribling.
0: Dejan Stribling?
1: Yeah.
0: Oh, he was at the Valkyries game last week, and actually Carter said he got a private tee time at Oak Club on a day off.
1: That's a bad sign.
0: Well, he was on his IG. He was taking swings.
1: Stribling golfs?
0: Apparently.
1: You know what? They all golf.
0: Everyone golfs.
1: Every pro athlete
0: golfs. If you got money, you golf.
1: Yeah.
0: Well, the majority of them.
1: All right. So one of the, you know, here's some guy. Here's a first player, Adai Mara from Michigan. 7'3" center.
0: Okay.
1: I'm not crazy. I wouldn't draft him. I just wouldn't draft him. To me, he seems a little like, you know, Zach Edey, maybe a little more skilled, but not quite as big and strong. I do think, Evan, centers for the Warriors are tricky, particularly if they can't stretch the floor. He's not that yet, but he's got some size. And, you know, he's definitely he's skilled. How it'll translate to the NBA and how it, you know, the other thing that you brought it up is, and I think it's could be unfair to some of these guys, is that the fans are going to want the pick to play right away.
0: Yeah.
1: And that's one of the reasons why, if I'm the Warriors, I may go away from Mara, because I'm not sure that he's going to play right away.
0: I think he might. I'm not a huge fan of his game, but this is the problem is centers are always at a premium. You know, you look around, and I was shocked today. So John Hollinger of The Athletic put out an article about his top 25 free agents. And, you know, there's some bigs in there. I was appalled at the kind of money that he's projecting for some of these guys. So is Mara a player that I like? No, but the reason why I could see the Warriors taking him is it prevents you from having to go after one in free agency should you not be able to come to terms with Porzingis. Maybe Al Horford retires, and you don't want to just be stuck with, God love him, but Quentin Post. For example, like Isaiah Hartenstein might be a $30 million player. The Warriors don't have that kind of money to go get a starting caliber center. Name is Keita, who's he emerged this year for Boston. Hollinger's got him making $25 million this offseason. That's a lot of money. Even someone like, who's our boy, Sandro Mamushkalavili,
1: yeah.
0: Whatever. He's a $20 million center, according to, again, these are projections.
1: Sure.
0: But my point is the Warriors can't afford to get into a bidding war for a center based on this particular market. So if they want one and they ain't going to be able to get one or bring one back, that's where I could see them taking Mara, even though in general, I just have an issue with guys above 7 feet who can't really shoot playing in the NBA, especially now. It's like, you know, hell, we were talking about some of the problems that Wembanyama had in the NBA Finals. You know, he's still young. He's still not strong enough. He's not a great enough shooter. He's a generational talent, but even he had trouble against some of the bigger guys, specifically Karl-Anthony Towns in the NBA Finals. So I think that taking a center would be a big risk for the Warriors, And with as much pressure as there is on this draft, I don't think that's a position, at least a pure five, I don't think that's one that they want to get into.
1: Yeah, and you know, some of the other names are going to – look, when you have a draft history like the Warriors, a recent draft history like the Warriors the last 6 or 7 years and some of the picks haven't gone well, then I think you have a tendency to shy away from players that you think resemble at all former players that you drafted that never worked out. And so, you know, I'll throw another name at you. Nate Ament, 6'10" forward, freshman. Like Yahoo Sports has him going to the Warriors. You take a guy like that, he's gonna struggle to play next year, I think, because he's that young. Now, again, we got a couple of those types of guys, like we always do, and you might have to wait for him, but according to the scouting reports, you know, a guy like Ament has a higher ceiling than, and I know, you know, Mara's 7'3", but a guy like Mara, or hell, even a guy like Lendeborg, even though they play completely different positions, like Lendeborg is seen more as a finished product.
0: Well, yeah, because he played half a decade in college.
1: Exactly.
0: Played 5 years.
1: Exactly.
0: I think that's, I don't know, like, do you feel like Warriors fans would prefer to try that again? The project, the 19-year-old? Because when I hear 19, I hear Moody, Kuminga, Wiseman. I hear projects. And there's nothing necessarily wrong with that if you're willing to invest time and effort into them. But again, the Warriors decided to bring Steve Kerr back for 2 years. They're clearly not willing to move off of some of these veterans that they have on their team. And while those guys are going to be here, your 19-year-old, for the next 4 seasons at least, you'd hope, half of that time is not going to be spent, in my mind, with the Warriors trying specifically to develop them. They're going to have to fend for themselves while the Warriors try and compete at whatever level possible. I mean, heck, if you get a wing, let's say you get a man, and he, even if he plays, let's say he plays, he starts day one because you don't have Moody, you don't have Jimmy.
1: All right.
0: Okay, that's all well and good. What happens when Butler comes back? What happens when Moody comes back? He was your starting three. Jimmy was your starting three or four. So as much as I would love to believe that an Ament or another 19-year-old swingman could step in and play immediately, I don't have a ton of faith that the Warriors aren't going to do what they did with Wiggins to Kuminga in 2024, that the moment their guys are ready, their proven NBA talent is ready, that they're just going to go right back to him. Because like I can see that happening. I can see them as, we're going to draft him in as a placeholder, get him some tick, let him have opportunity to fail. But the moment our guys are back and we're gearing up for a potential postseason push, I'm sorry, you're going to have to take a back seat.
1: I mean, I could put a positive spin on that. And it would be, you get a player like Ament in here, and because Moody's out and because Butler's out, you'll get a real good look at him for 40 games, halfway through his rookie season. And maybe by that point, you have a better sense for who Ament is. Would he be somebody who looks so good in 40 games that we can start thinking about him as a starter in a year or two? Or as a starter from that point on, you know, then maybe we look to keep him and go in another direction, meaning, you know, move a guy that he's playing the same position as, if he's the real deal. If he's not the real deal, well, you still got to look at him for 40 games in a season that's a little shaky anyway, and the stakes are a little less than they have been. So maybe you look at it like, okay, we're gonna draft a young player, and this young player is probably gonna get some minutes for the first 3 months. So we'll get an accelerated look at him, but yet still have time to make a decision on Butler and Moody or some other guys on the roster who may be, you know, log jammed if this kid's the real deal.
0: Yeah, but I also think that, well, it depends on what the Warriors have learned from their past. You know, do they believe that a guy that comes in that they draft this year has got to play and they got to make sure that there's time for him? Or do they feel like they can try and develop him at a slower pace?
1: Yeah.
0: You know, I mean, you just take Ament. He shot below 40% from the floor. He's a 33% three-point shooter as a freshman in college. Should that get better? Yes. But am I to believe that that kind of player at that level of efficiency is going to be able to stay on the floor for 30 minutes a night as a rookie, as a 19-year-old rookie in the NBA? That's a lot to ask unless you're willing to let him stink it up for a few games and cost you a few games.
1: Right.
0: And I just don't know if the Warriors are willing to let young players, because they haven't had a... Their actions have shown me different. They have not been willing to let young guys ruin, in their minds, the, you know, to lose games for them.
1: Yeah. All right, 888-957-9570 is the number. NBA draft a week from today. Warriors have their highest pick since number 7 back in whenever they drafted Kuminga. We're talking about it at 888-957-9570. 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

0: those long summer evenings with the people you love. 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
1: All right, Steiny lagging a little bit behind. Evan Giddings in for Daryl the Guru Johnson. Steiny's got to get home. My God. Those had better be chopsticks.
2: Four Victor Wembanyamas.
1: For those who missed it last week, this coffee stirs. Why do you need?
2: I'll tell you why. Because I rushed.
1: Why do you need four coffee stirs?
2: Because I rushed in here because I knew I was late because I had the longest read in the history of reads. Of one I butchered, and so I had to run back from the bathroom. My coffee was ready. I had a quick swoop and pick up my coffee, and I reached in for a stir. And my hands were clean, very clean, but a little damp. And so three or four were grabbed, but I was in such a hurry I couldn't worry about it.
1: There's only one reason you should have been late. And we kind of bury the lead. You know, even though I don't believe it happens as often as we'd like, you want good things to happen to good people. And the only reason you should have been late back from this break is because you were congratulating Joe Hawks on his promotion. And that's the talk of the town today around the station. Joe Hawks Beeman promoted, project sales manager. Congratulations.
2: Yep. Joe Hawks Beeman. Great guy.
1: Did he get you your coffee stirs?
2: No, they were there. I got them. All right. I got them. So we have the NBA draft coming up next week, obviously, and the Warriors pick number 11. Are they going to use it? Are they going to entertain possible trades for veteran-type players? How much is a young player going to play on this team? So here's the one thing, and here's where I want to start. We talked about James Wiseman. So when the Warriors drafted James Wiseman, his first year wasn't bad, right?
1: Well, what, he was the only 19-year-old to average 12 and 9?
2: He averaged, 11 and a half and 12 and 6. Basically averaged 12 and 6.
1: First since Garnett.
2: But then he got hurt. And maybe that derailed his career.
3: This is James Wiseman.
2: But it shouldn't have derailed his career in for 6 or 7 years. What I'm getting at is, if you draft somebody at 11 and the year isn't great, for example, I never dreamed James Wiseman would be out of the league in 4 years. You know what I mean? Like, you can have a year where you play a lot as a rookie, but it doesn't mean you're going to be a permanent member of the team or that the team loves you and will continue to keep you on the roster. If like the Warriors and a lot of teams have a lot of young players that play the first year or two, and then you realize either they haven't gotten any better or they're not really playing winning basketball. All that is a way of saying that if they use an 11th pick, which I believe they should, you gotta make a commitment to the kid for at least half a season, knowing full well you're not going to have Butler and Moody. Here's the other thing. Like, this is why I'm not drafting a center. I'm not drafting a center. This is a league of wings right now, and you're going to start the year without Butler and without Moody, and you need wings anyway. So that's where I would go. Now, here's

0: Here's the question I'm going to ask you.
1: Mm-hmm.
0: So there's two guys that I find intriguing. Lindenborg and Kareem Lopez.
1: Yeah.
0: So Lindenborg's 24. We all know that. And that's, depending on how you look at it, that may be a disadvantage. Lopez is only 19. But the reason that Lopez, to me, could be the guy. And here's the thing. Let's just say, in theory, 24, he's got no ceiling, and 19, he's got a huge ceiling. Well, Lindenborg could probably come in and play right away. The question is, do you believe Lopez has a better future, let's say 3 or 4 years down the line? The one thing that eases my concern a little bit about a 19-year-old is he has been playing professionally already down in New Zealand. So I'm going to assume that he's already familiar with kind of the pro lifestyle and the commitment and how good you have to, you know, how hard you have to work to be good and all those kind of things. Maybe I shouldn't assume that, but that takes a little of the fear away for me for a 19-year-old. And it's why I would absolutely lean Lopez. He's 6'9", by the way, over a guy like Hans Steinbach of Washington or somebody like Ament. I'd rather go with one of those two than a big man, particularly one that you may have to wait on.
1: Well, the reason why I wouldn't draft a center is because those guys just generally don't help you in your first year. There was a couple taken last year. Kalkbrenner for the Hornets probably played the most of any center that was taken last year. You know, if you take Mara, sure, he might play 20 minutes a game, but how much is that really helping you? Like, if you need Mara to play, or another center, if you need a center to play 30 minutes a game as a rookie, to me, your team just isn't going to be very good, unless that guy is a Victor Wembanyama, who he's obviously not. So I think the Warriors are looking more towards players that they can that can step in and help them. You know, Lopez is a guy who, to me, I think anyone who can pass and has somewhat of a feel is going to be able to play for Steve Kerr and the Warriors. And I don't worry too much about the position, because I just feel like, as long as you're of a certain positional, if you have positional versatility, you can get on the floor, especially for this team. But the one thing that does concern me, though, is like, all right, let's say Lopez is 19 years old. How much are the Warriors invested in him versus invested in their veterans or their OGs? Because I think they're looking at a player in this draft to come in and complement those guys, not to be someone that could potentially take over in the future. I don't think you can look for a guy at 11 and say he might have the potential to be a future face or cornerstone. I think you're looking for a guy that can help you. You know, the boss sent us some of the players that were taken at 11 in recent drafts. And most recently, it was Cedric Coward.
0: Okay.
1: Impactful wing player, Memphis. I think he was top five rookie of the year. Good player. But is that going to be a guy? He might be. Could be. But is he going to be a future cornerstone piece for Memphis? Or is he going to be, you know, your third or fourth option for hopefully a team that can make the playoffs? I'm not sure. I like Coward. I think he's good. But to expect to find somebody that can help you now and then maybe take over and down the line, I just think that's a lot of pressure to put on this pick.
0: Yeah, no, I do too. And I don't think you draft 11 and look what player is most, I mean, maybe you do, what player is most likely to end up a face of a franchise. I don't think that's crossed their mind at all. To me, what should be crossing their mind is drafting a player that you believe will be a legitimate contributor after Steph Curry's gone. And yes, I would love for him to be able to be the best team on a really best player on a really good team. Maybe that doesn't happen, but we have got to get better players in here with bigger upsides than the players they have right now. And so then the question becomes, well, if the perception of Lindenborg is he's already 24 and he's not going to, you know, his ceiling's not as high as Kareem Lopez's ceiling, then that's the decision the Warriors are going to have to make. Do they want a player like Lendeborg who might be able to not only step in next year, but be kind of a stalwart for the foreseeable future? Or do they take a chance on Kareem Lopez, who they may believe has a significantly bigger upside? I would, if they believe in Lopez's upside, I would then take Lopez, because I'm not really operating under a time constraint. But again, if they are, then maybe Lendeborg's the pick.
1: But aren't they operating under a time constraint?
0: Well, it depends on how important you think this 11th pick is next year.
1: Well, what I'm thinking about is how important the Warriors think next year is in general, not just the pick.
0: Right.
1: To me, you make the pick because, well, number one, you have it, but also you don't know if, like, I would not move that pick. I'm trying to stockpile as much young talent as possible and get younger as a franchise. But I think, at least from what I'm just reading the tea leaves, I don't think the Warriors are done giving up on trying to do something. And by something, I just think make the playoffs. I think this idea of meaningful basketball, the definition has slowly diminished throughout the last couple of years, where when Steph said meaningful basketball, I think a lot of people thought, all right, contending for a championship. And last year it was win a playoff series. This year it was clearly just get into the playoffs, which they couldn't do. To me, that's what meaningful basketball is. And maybe it's play-in games when they're champions for a night. I don't know. But I think they're still under the assumption that that's an attainable goal for this core. And whoever is coming in at number 11 has to complement that, not be independent of it. And maybe Kareem Lopez can be both. But I just feel like, Steiny, where there's smoke, there's fire. And I don't think the Warriors are, I don't think they're done. And I don't think they've given up on whatever this era has left.
0: So you think, at least leading up to the draft, they're still in?
1: They're trying to go get LeBron James. I mean, I don't think they will. But my point is, they're still hunting proven, older, veteran talent. You know, I think in terms of tasks this offseason, like what the most important things are to the Warriors this offseason. Number one was deciding on Steve Kerr. And I kind of think that if there were two paths to go down, that's the path they chose, which tells me, all right, the 11th pick is important. There's no doubt. There's pressure on that pick. You got to nail it. You got to find a guy that can help you. But to me, I think that it takes a back seat to what they're trying to swing for in free agency, because if you hypothetically acquire LeBron James,
0: right?
1: Well, I'm sorry, Kareem Lopez ain't that important anymore.
0: Well, not next year. Not next year.
1: No, but we've seen what's happened with guys that have had, that have just gotten lost for a year or two. It's almost like, all right, Kareem, we're going to put you in Santa Cruz so you can go play and develop, because we don't really need you right now. And again, it's just, I think that they had to choose a, I felt that this summer they had to choose a path. I think they kind of did. And that's why I feel like the more proven commodity, the ready-made talent, is where the Warriors are looking to get better at number 11.
0: 888-957-9570 is the number. We're talking about the NBA draft. It's coming up in 1 week. The Warriors have 11, and they might not be in the best position of any NBA team, but they do have options. They have the 11th pick this year. Do they use it, bring in a young player here, and start supplementing around the aging core? Do they start sniffing around to see if they can trade the 11th pick for an established person, established player who's already in the league? On the surface, that sounds crazy to me, but I got to know who that player would be that they're acquiring. Is the player 25? Is he 30? Or is he 35? You know, because to me, that makes a difference. You know, the other thing, you're listening to 95.7 The Game, KGMZ, FM, and HD1 San Francisco, and Odyssey Sports Station, always live on the free Odyssey app, now broadcasting from the Laughing Monk Studios. You know, the other guy to me that's that I think the Warriors have to figure something out now with, and that's Jimmy Butler. So if you're Moses Moody, you're under contract and you're hurt. He may miss the whole year if that's the way that goes. You know, that's a shame, but he'll eventually return, you hope. But I'm starting to go through the Jimmy Butler timetable. And the first thing that I can't get a handle on is he's coming off a big injury. He's making $55 million next year, and he's going to miss at least half the season, maybe more. So if you're Jimmy Butler, what are your – to me, you have three options. You come back and play if you feel good enough at the end of the season, play 6 weeks, 2 months, and allow the league to say, hey, Jimmy Butler's back. Well, now he's a free agent. Or Jimmy Butler doesn't come back. He just doesn't come back next year. Misses the entire season and becomes a free agent. But the thing I'm starting to, I mean, if let's just go through it. If Draymond Green rips up his player option and gets two more years,
1: yep,
0: and Steph Curry gets one more year, which means he's going to be here at least two more years, I think Jimmy Butler's going to ask for another year.
1: Well, I would say good luck with that, Jimmy.
0: Okay.
1: Like, why would anyone want to negotiate with Jimmy Butler this summer? You're talking about this summer.
0: Well, no. Yes.
1: Like, he would be contract extension eligible this summer.
0: Yes.
1: You can ask for a year, but I don't think there's any team in the league that would give him one.
0: What I'm getting at is,
1: even if it was for a significantly lower number.
0: But what I'm getting at is, if you don't want to just lose Jimmy Butler, you know, maybe the Warriors think that, you know, he's got two more years left in him. Then maybe they have to do something with him. You know what I mean? Because look at it this way, we know Jimmy Butler. I think, and I think he's probably telling the Warriors right now, you know, I'm going to bust hump to get back. I'm going to get back, you know, halfway through the year. I'm going to be good. You know what? Steph's going to be here 2 years. Give me another year at 50.
1: Hell no.
0: I'm just saying. I'm talking like I'm pretending I'm Jimmy Butler right now. Like, in a crazy
1: way.
0: You're
1: not that dumb.
0: And I'm just saying, in a crazy way, like, I think Butler looks at it as he has control, because he'll determine if he comes back or not. And one way to guarantee Jimmy Butler will take rehab seriously is if he's got another year on his contract. I'm not advocating for it.
1: Yeah, see, I almost feel like the fact that if you gave him another year, that would give him reason to take it slow.
0: To take the whole year off.
1: Yeah. Like, if anything, I think a contract year is motivation enough for him to get out there and play, because as much as there's a long history of Jimmy Butler, you know, messing with franchises around contracts, and that's kind of been the crux of every issue, it feels like, for him, and whether it was Chicago or Minnesota, Philadelphia, Miami. It's always been about money. If he's paid, he's happy. He's a fat cat. But the problem is now, he's not just playing against his own production. He's playing against time.
0: Right.
1: So if you're Jimmy Butler, are you more likely to make money having played, conservatively, 20 games at the end of next season and showing that you're still maybe 85% of the player you were before you ripped your knee up? Or going into your age 38 season, not having played a year and a half of basketball and coming off an ACL tear, that's when you're going to cash in? To me, I think that's a little foolish. I think Jimmy Butler knows that this contract that he got from the Warriors was the biggest one and the last one that he's ever going to get. And at this point, it's about how he wants to stay in the league. Okay, you could say, if you're Jimmy Butler, all right, well, I want 50. You know, I think I'm worth $50 million. And what I think, if we're just being honest, I'm looking at the highest paid players in the league going into next season. Jimmy Butler's the worst contract in basketball because he makes $54 million and maybe a little bit more. And he's the only guy on that list that will be not unavailable opening night. Even someone like Anthony Davis, who makes in the same ballpark as Jimmy and played fewer games this year, is probably going to be healthy and able to contribute to the Washington Wizards. There's nobody else in the NBA right now that makes the kind of money that Butler does that is coming off the kind of injury that he has.
0: Yeah, I'm just
1: at that age.
0: I'm just trying to look at it from Jimmy Butler's perspective. And if he's going to watch, in theory, Draymond Green tear up his contract.
1: LaVine might be worse. I apologize.
0: Okay. Tear up his contract and give him two more. All right. Now, I get Steph Curry is our franchise. And Jimmy Butler doesn't have Curry's history here. But if I'm Jimmy Butler and I see that Steph Curry only played 43 games last year and has been diagnosed with runner's knee, and the team's willing to give him 60 for the year after next year, and they don't know, the Warriors don't know the extent of Curry's injury, if I'm Jimmy Butler, I'm saying to the Warriors, hey, you know, I don't want to, like, in a way, the Warriors have to work with Butler if they have any interest on having him on the team after next year. Now, if they don't, then this is an easy decision and you either move him for anything you can or you just let him come off the books at the end of next year.
1: Yeah, I think from a position of strength, this is the weakest that Jimmy Butler has ever had, has ever been in when it comes to negotiating contracts, just because he's hurt, he's old, and is a diminished version of himself, just naturally. But I think the thing for me, if you're the Warriors, I they don't love you like that. You can't ask for that kind of money the way that Steph and even someone like Draymond can, who'd be about half, if not less than that, of Butler's, because you're not a Warrior. I think that Jimmy Butler he's done awesome things for Golden State since he's gotten here. He's had one really good season and one season derailed by injury, which is kind of where everything fell apart for the entire team. But I don't think the Warriors look at him as... I don't think the Warriors want him beyond next season. To me, that's a perfect opportunity to free up a max salary slot and pursue a free agent next season. Hell, I mean, there's a decent amount of free agents this offseason that the Warriors think could go after. I'm not sure if they can afford all of them. You know, they're at the mercy of their big boys, and they're at the mercy of Jimmy Butler's, of his cap slot. They cannot go out and acquire a player that makes $30-plus million. Maybe if they finagled some things, but they can't do it. That's why we're talking about Butler being involved in trades. If Jimmy Butler, I'll just say it, if he had the audacity to go to the Warriors and say, I want $50 million next season, or it's going to impact my ability to play at all this year.
0: Yes. I believe he'll do that.
1: Okay, then you got to trade him. Then you got to trade him.
0: Then,
1: or you got to try to trade him.
0: You do, but I'm not convinced you can. Or you'd be able to until the trade deadline, because then he's an expiring salary that somebody, you know, may want.
1: Well, then it would involve you moving off of draft picks, which is something else they may not want to do.
0: I mean, Jimmy Butler knows they're the fourth best team in the league record-wise when he plays. The other thing that could, and we can talk about this on the other side, the other thing that theoretically could impact it is, like, if the unthinkable happens and LeBron comes here and he takes that 2 for 30, which, again, I don't think he will. Again, what Butler will be playing with Green, Curry, and LeBron all with an extra year on their contract.
2: Yeah.
0: No. That's not Jimmy Butler style.
1: I think it might have to be. Steiny, he's 37 years old.
0: I understand
1: with
0: it.
1: With one leg.
0: Well, some might say that it's not that dissimilar from Steph.
1: Okay.
0: I know he's coming off a catastrophic injury.
1: Well, now we got to hit a break.
0: All right. What's coming up on the game? 888-957-9570 is the number. NBA draft in a week. A lot of stuff with the Warriors. talk going on. What are they going to do with the 11th pick? What's coming up on The Game is brought to you by Fremont Bank. Here for you, here for good.

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0: All right, Evan Giddings in for Daryl the Guru Johnson. NBA draft coming up in 1 week. Mike Dunleavy has his best opportunity to acquire a young player through the draft in his short tenure with the Warriors. They have the 11th pick in the NBA draft. It's a good draft. They should be able to get a good player in this draft. The question always with the Warriors, or at least for the last several years, is would they move that for an older veteran player? How much are we going all in for some older players or some veteran players? And we stumbled upon talking about Jimmy Butler. And I'm going to make a couple statements here, and you can address them.
1: Floor is yours.
0: All right. Here's one thing. I'm not convinced that if Jimmy Butler were to come back and play, let's say, 25 games next year.
1: Yes.
0: At the end of the year, I'm not convinced that that will kind of replenish his free agent juice.
1: Agreed.
0: Okay. In fact, I'm not convinced Jimmy Butler playing 25 games as opposed to Jimmy Butler missing the whole season would make him significantly less attractive if he's a free agent and there's a team out there that does want him.
1: You don't think that there's going to be a difference?
0: That's what I'm not 100%
1: convinced.
0: Like
1: whatever his value is right now will be his value a year from now, no matter if he plays or doesn't.
0: Yes, I think that's a possibility because he's taking a risk too if he comes back and he might, like, I don't think he's going to push it to prove that. I don't think he's going to push it to be healthy by the end of this year if that's not going that way, so as to have to prove during the season that he's back. I think if he misses the whole season and it's July in free agency, he's going to say, I'm healthy. I'm a free agent. I'm ready to go.
1: Yeah, but the problem is he's still going to be going into his age 38 season. I think that's the difference. Like, I was talking with the guys in the back, and Carter brought up a good point that the Warriors, they paid Klay Thompson when he was hurt, but Klay Thompson was 28 years old. Klay Thompson was still in his prime, and they also were much more attached and committed to Klay Thompson than they've been to Jimmy Butler. Jimmy Butler was a good trade. He was a nice addition. He helped save a couple seasons ago from spiraling and maybe kicking this proverbial can down the road. But I also think that the Warriors are not... You cannot be loyal to someone like Jimmy Butler because he inherently will not be loyal to you. He's loyal and he plays his ass off for whoever compensates him. And I think that in a year, the Warriors are not going to want to do that at the price that he's asking for. And so he's going to have to find that somewhere else, or he's going to have to be okay with taking a pay cut. It's like, is Jimmy Butler going to make 54, 56, 58, 60 for the rest of his career? I don't see it.
0: I agree.
1: I think he knows that. He's smart enough to know that. I think that's why he was so intent on becoming a Phoenix Sun at the deadline last year, or sorry, 2 years ago, because that was the only team that was willing to give him three or more years. He was looking for his last big bag, and the Warriors gave him one, but they didn't give him as many years as he wanted.
0: Right.
1: He just couldn't find it anywhere else. I think that's why Paul George wanted to sign with, maybe it was Golden State a couple off seasons ago, ended up going to Philadelphia, because that's the last place that he can get a four-year max salary deal at this stage in his career.
0: Yeah, I think Jimmy Butler could make this difficult on the Warriors.
1: You think he still sees himself as a max player?
0: Well, it's not so much as a max player. Let's use the term leverage. Okay, if Jimmy, one of the only things that the Warriors have to hold on to next year, if they think the only thing they can hold on to in terms of positivity feels like if Jimmy Butler comes back on March 1st. But if Jimmy Butler is telling you, I ain't coming back on March 1st unless I get money, and not necessarily max, maybe it's 40, I don't even know.

0: But I think Jimmy Butler is the type of I'm going to say it. I think he's the type of guy that I don't know that he'll come back without an extra year on his deal, believe it or not. I can't believe I'm saying it, but that's kind of who he is. Like, nobody tells Jimmy Butler how to do his basketball.
1: Pat Riley did.
0: Well, and then he left. I mean, like, here's the other thing. What I'm saying is the Warriors may just have to, they may have to come to terms with Butler's not playing next year and he's gone. He's just not on the team the following year.
1: Yes, and unless you're looking, well, unless you're looking to move that contract, I think that's the best case scenario for the Warriors.
0: Yeah,
1: to free up $54 million, and it's not as if that. I'm not saying that Jimmy Butler's a bad player. I think he can still help you. Among the max guys that make that kind of money, I think he's on the lower end. I just think at this stage in his career, he's not what he once was, especially off an ACL. But like.
0: Okay, so do you think there's a number that the Warriors and Butler could arrive on for the 2027-2028 season?
1: No. No, I don't. I don't think either side is interested in tacking on an extra year right now.
0: Okay.
1: Because
0: then what
1: that
0: is,
1: number would be too low for Jimmy Butler.
0: I kind of agree.
1: And that number would be a number for the Warriors. I don't think they're comfortable with it.
0: And I agree. I absolutely positively agree. And I'm just telling you, if Jimmy Butler knows that this is it for him, again, I could be wrong, but I'm not convinced Butler, thinking about his self-interest, thinks that him coming back would reestablish any kind of value for him. Like, I know what everybody says. Well, he's going to have to come back and play a couple months and show the league that he... No, I'm not convinced of that. I really am. I feel like if he misses the whole year... Okay, here's what I'm saying. He plays 20 games and he looks mediocre.
1: Okay.
0: He's a free agent.
1: Yep.
0: He doesn't play at all, and we don't know what he looks like. Is he really making significantly more money because he played 20 to 25 games at an average level?
1: I think he's making more money, or he might get more years. And that might be the biggest part. Would the AAV be similar? Perhaps. But I think that someone would be more likely to invest, you know, a two-year, maybe it's a 1+1, in him. Let me ask you this, because there's a player that I think is in a similar situation to him. He's slightly younger. Are the Dallas Mavericks trying to tack on an extra year to Kyrie Irving's contract right now? Going into next year...
0: He's got one more. That's it?
1: This year, and then a player option.
0: No.
1: I mean, they could negotiate with him. He missed the entire year. I think his value has gone the opposite way. And part of that is because
0: so
1: the Mavericks...
0: Irving's got next year and then a player option.
1: Yes.
0: Okay. Yeah, I mean,
1: but
0: I think
1: essentially,
0: that's a little
1: but
0: different.
1: Well, but essentially next year's his last year.
0: Right.
1: And then he has the option to tear it up or to sign a new contract or to go somewhere else. Like next year, Kyrie Irving has more leverage than Jimmy Butler does.
0: I don't know about that because, like, I think you're right. Well, Dallas doesn't have to do anything with Kyrie because...
1: Because they don't believe that he's going to be a part of what's coming next.
0: Or it's his, but it's his decision and his only, right? It's a player option.
1: But
0: Kyrie.
1: Next year, he's under contract.
0: Right.
1: The year after would be the player option.
0: Right.
1: So theoretically, next year is a contract year for him, just like Butler.
0: Yes, but the difference is that Butler right now is an unrestricted free agent at the end of the year, no matter what. And Kyrie, it'll be Kyrie's decision to make. If he wants to go back to Dallas for 50, like, they can't tell him to pound sand.
1: Yeah, but that's why I think he's got a little more leverage, because he can say he can hold them hostage with his player option. Jimmy Butler can't do that.
0: But Jimmy Butler's only got one more year left.
1: Yes, I think we're on the same street, maybe just on different sides.
0: Because I'm not following. Because, like, if, for example, if Jimmy Butler had a player option at the end of next year for 57, then they wouldn't have to do anything with Butler.
1: My point is Kyrie Irving is coming off

0: a year in which he did not play basketball.
1: All right.
0: I don't think his leverage is very high.
1: Well, but he's going to, this is what I mean. Like, he's going to get a whole year to show whether he's Kyrie or not, right?
0: Yes.
1: We're not going to be able to get that from Butler this year.
0: But if you get a half year from Butler,
1: okay,
0: and maybe a play-in or potentially first-round playoff appearance, I think there's absolutely a way that he can prove that he's still that kind of player. I mean, if Jimmy Butler helped you in a playoff series next season, you don't think that's going to do wonders for his summer, like his value, as opposed to just not playing at all and people wondering if Jimmy Butler still has anything left in the tank at age 38?
1: Yeah. I'm not saying you're not making sense. I just feel like I think sometimes we have a tendency to think when a guy plays here in our backyard that he becomes more altruistic or he becomes more of a team player. And I understand, like, I get it. Butler suffered a season-ending injury, and from that perspective, he doesn't have leverage. But I think Jimmy Butler always looks for leverage, and I'd be shocked if he hasn't come to the Warriors, especially if the Warriors in early July rip up Draymond, give him two, and then we hear about a Curry extension for two. So Butler's going to come, Butler's going to bust his hump to come back knowing he's gone at the end of 20 games anyway.
0: They also might want to bring him back. It's the same thing with Porzingis.
1: Yeah, I don't.
0: I mean, so what, Porzingis should have sat the entire year, whether he was traded to the Warriors or not. He could have said, I'm sitting the rest of the year. You know, I got this illness. I got a, you know, back or lower leg injury. I'm going to sit the rest of the year, go into free agency, and it's going to help me. No, Porzingis, just like Butler, I think looked at the last half of the season as an opportunity to prove that he's still worth his salt.
1: Is he?
0: Porzingis?
1: Like, how much did he prove this year? I know he played, but like my point on Porzingis is he made 30. He ain't making 30.
0: No, but he might make 20.
1: Maybe.
0: As opposed to, and he also might get multiple years. Because I don't think that if Porzingis went into this summer as a free agent, he's probably getting a one-year flyer deal, just like he got last year from Atlanta. But if he's interested in job security, I wouldn't be shocked if the Warriors come to terms with Porzingis on a two-year deal. That wouldn't shock me at all. But I don't think he's getting that unless he played for them.
1: For the Warriors.
0: Yes, they knew that there was a risk when they acquired him that he might not play. I mean, I would like to think they'd done their homework and knew that he could come back. But there's a risk that, you know, he's an injury-prone player. He could have played that game against Boston, got hurt, and missed the rest of the year. I'm talking about his first game as a Warrior. And then, what do? Like, you gave up Kuminga for him. You didn't get a player back in that case because he's hurt. But I think Porzingis understood, all right, if I want to continue to play and make the money in a similar ballpark, I got to prove that I can still play. He's only, 2 years removed as a champion? That's not how people look at him right now. They look at him as damaged goods. And unfortunately for Jimmy Butler, as consistent as he's been, and his track record of winning does speak for itself, I think this is just my opinion. I think there's a lot of people around the league that would look at him and say, well, that's all well and good, Jimmy, but you're a 37-year-old coming off an ACL tear. You're not just Jimmy Butler.
1: Let me agree with you, because that to me is not the sticking point of why Butler may or may not do something. Let's just agree right now. He's a free agent at the end of next year.
0: Yes.
1: Let's just say, can we agree that as a free agent next year, because of his age and coming off an injury, it's just completely unsettled. You don't know what he's worth, right?
0: Yeah, I think either way, it's going to be hard to determine that.
1: And if, like, let's say, and you also said he got his last bag.
0: I think so.
1: Okay, and by bag you mean 50 plus?
0: His last max salary.
1: Okay.
0: Yeah.
1: Now, you're Jimmy Butler, all right? And you think one of two things. If you think your big money days are over, okay. First of all, I believe 100% Butler's going to go to the Warriors and say, let's work on another year right now.
0: Okay.
1: And they're going to say, geez, Jimmy, well, what do you want? And he'll say 45, and they'll have to make a decision. Maybe they think, whatever. Can they come to a number? 35, 30, 25. Well, maybe he won't do 25. Okay. What I'm getting at is if he gets a sense that they don't believe, like they don't know, I don't think he has any incentive to come back.
0: Well,
1: that's
0: where we disagree.
1: Well, not only that, because he'll be pissed at the Warriors.
0: Why would he be pissed?
1: Because
0: they gave him something that no other team was willing to give him in the first place.
1: What do we know about Jimmy? What's the thing that gets him all riled up? It's money, right? And it's
0: yes.
1: Contract situation.
0: Yes.
1: Okay. I just don't think, I don't think he's going to, like, I don't think it's this simple. Oh, he's going to bust hump, come back in March, and then he's going to be good, and they're going to, you know, and then, I don't think Butler's going to.
0: Okay.
1: Here's the thing. I think Jimmy Butler thinks so highly of himself that he probably is like, I don't have to come back for 15 or 20 games. I'm Jimmy Butler. I'll be fine next year. And somebody will still bite. Somebody will pay him. Maybe not 50, but it'll probably be more than the minimum for a short number of years. So I'm just not convinced he's got any incentive to come back for the Warriors. If he doesn't have money that following year.
0: Well, and that's why that's where we disagree. Because I also think that Jimmy Butler is smarter than you're giving him credit for. And I think that as much as he would ask for an extra year, the response is simple. Hey, Jimmy, we got to take care of this first. We got to do this. And by the way, we still got to extend Steph. We can't even do that till August.
1: You're
0: going to extend Steph and not Jimmy?
1: Yes.
0: Okay. Yeah, 100%.
1: You don't think that's going to piss Jimmy Butler off?
0: I don't care what it does to Jimmy Butler.
1: That's fine. Then just be prepared for him not to play next year.
0: He's not going to play because they gave the face of the franchise, one of the faces of basketball, an extension?
1: No, it's going to be a lot of different reasons. It's going to be because they did Draymond a solid. They did Steph a solid.
0: Yeah, I'm sorry. Those are Golden State Warriors. He knows that.
1: I understand that, and you understand that.
0: Then why wouldn't Jimmy Butler understand?
1: Because he doesn't, that's not who he is. It's like the scorpion and the frog. He's a scorpion. You know,
0: he's also been five different places that haven't made room for him. And I think he knows that right now there's not room for him, which is why he would want to prove that there should be. I could see Jimmy Butler, if he comes back after, comes back next season, works his way back, plays well. I could see him making a stink next year in free agency, but making a stink now, and during the season and during his rehabbing, and maybe if he decides to come back and not, I don't see that. I don't know. And maybe I'm giving Jimmy Butler too much credit. And maybe we're in for an absolute firestorm this season that he single-handedly places upon Chase Center.
2: The audacity.
0: Yeah, I mean, maybe I'm wrong. Maybe I'm wrong. I guess I just feel like, If the Warriors had traded for him this year and he was hurt, I think we're having a different conversation. Like the Wizards. The Wizards traded for Anthony Davis knowing that he was not going to play for them this year. Or if he did, it would last year.
1: Yeah,
0: sorry.
1: Sure.
0: Trae Young played for them a little bit, but they know that those two guys are in their future plans because they're probably going to extend them this summer. That's not the scenario that Jimmy Butler is in. The team traded for him two seasons ago, gave him the guaranteed money, so that if something catastrophic like an ACL tear happened, that he would be taken care of. And after that, I'm sorry. That's where the loyalty ends to me. I think the Warriors have done Jimmy a great service by giving him that two-year, $110 million extension. I don't know how many other places would have given him that, or he could have got that.
1: You know, I mean, I think this is a good discussion, but I'll say this. The conclusion that I'm drawing, that to me, I think you got points, and obviously I think I have points.
0: Well, no, I think you're on a journey.
1: We got to trade him then. He's got to be moved.
0: He might
1: be. Like, seriously, then. He has to be moved.
0: He might be.
1: He has to be moved to a team that's prepared for him not to play for him. Problem is, then you're not going to get much for him. And you might, like, I don't know. I mean, you got to move off him. That's where I'm at right now.
0: With Butler.
1: Yes.
0: Because you want to avoid the two-ring circus. I guess for him it'd be the no-ring circus.
1: But. I'm just envisioning a year where we get into January and, like, if the Warriors are 20-30,
0: yeah,
1: I don't think he's coming back. Like, there's got to be something to play for.
0: Well, that I'm kind of with. It's not that he wouldn't come back, but I think he would just come back at his own speed. Like, I also think he wants to play basketball. You know. Like, the whole idea of risking it at this stage, I don't know. Like, getting an ACL tear this late in your career for a lot of people would be a career-ending injury. So I think that Jimmy's going to take it easy, but, like, seriously, you think he doesn't play next year?
1: I'm thinking, I don't know how he goes about his negotiating, but I think you better be aware of who Jimmy Butler is. And
0: I'm aware of who Jimmy Butler was.
1: Okay, that's fair.
0: And maybe I'm just being naive, but I think that I'm trying to give Jimmy Butler some credit here that he's smart enough to understand that if there's a summer to try and get some money, this ain't one of them.
1: Yeah. Yeah.
0: Look, he's a great resume. He's a future Hall of Fame player. I'm not trying to take anything away from Jimmy Butler. I think he's a baller. And I think what he did a couple seasons ago is probably underrated at this stage because of how much because he got hurt last year. I give him a lot of credit for that. But I also don't see the Warriors right now being in a place where off of a 37-win season, they can just be giving out contracts.
1: Would you trade Jimmy Butler right now for De'Aaron Fox?
0: Yes.
1: I think I would, too.
0: I know that Fox is going to play 80 games.
1: Although, actually, I forgot about Fox's contract.
0: Well, that contract stinks, but also, it's like, are you going to get a better player
1: for him?
0: No,
1: I know. Like, and I know everybody thinks De'Aaron Fox stinks. Well, he doesn't stink. He can not a superstar. But
0: okay, so De'Aaron Fox isn't Jalen Brunson.
1: Yeah.
0: He's still a pretty good player. And what did we learn last year? We need guys who can play.
1: Yeah, I think his money is just too prohibitive. Because then they're going to gobble up cap space.
2: We need Thundercats.
0: Yeah.
1: All right. 888-957-9570 is the number if you want to jump into the conversation. That segment brought to you by Safeway.
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1: All right, Evan Giddings in for Daryl the Guru Johnson. And we spent a lot of time talking about the Warriors. The NBA draft is next week. And the Warriors pick number 11. Will they use it? Will they trade it? We talked a lot about that. I do want to, before we jump into the Giants, I do want to update our listeners. It looks like Giannis is focused. This is the headline. Giannis is focused on getting to Miami. So the trade would most likely involve Giannis. It would involve Tyler Hero, Yaquez, and Ware, the center, the young center, and maybe some draft picks. But that's the latest on the Giannis front.
2: Yeah, I feel like that makes sense. If the Knicks had not won the finals, he might be a New York Knick. But, you know, it's like what? L.A., New York, Miami. That's where everyone wants to go.
1: Yep.
2: Yeah. As much as we love the Bay Area, as much as some other markets think that they got, you know, legitimate chance to get some of these guys, it's at the end of the day, the superstars, three places they want to live. And Miami's one of them. So, plus you get to stay in the East. You know, maybe Giannis looks at him as like, they won 43 games last year. I could get him to 48. Get in the playoffs, make something happen. Hell, Knicks won the finals. Why can't we?
1: Yeah. I
2: wouldn't want to go to the West.
1: I think he absolutely wants to stay in the East. Hey, real quick, by the way. So, like, I ran this by you today.
2: Yeah.
1: And your response was kind of muted, but I'm hoping that Carter and Ken are also listening.
2: Or after I had coffee.
1: I was right in the middle of your first cup. Okay. Fair or foul, even though I know the... All right, so yesterday, I'm getting on BART. And it's not packed. It's not empty. It's it's about medium full. Most of the seats are taken, a couple people standing. And as I enter the BART train, there's a young gentleman with a dog on a leash.
2: Service animal?
1: It was not, it had no indication that it was a service animal. Not that it matters. I believe I love dogs more than people. It was a pit bull, but hey, pit bulls are lovable too.
2: They get a bad rap.
1: But here's the thing. I come in, the dog's laying there, cute as a button. Oh, just cute as a button, just laying there. And I say to the owner, hey, is your dog friendly? And he goes, no. And I look at him and he's like, well, and then he says to me, well, he knows who to be friendly to and who not to. He really knows. And I'm like, you've got to be kidding me. We're just letting dogs on BART, apparently.
2: Well, they're not allowed. I don't think.
1: Unless they're a service dog.
2: Yeah, if it's a service animal, it can be on BART. All right. How long you lived in the Bay?
1: 30 years.

0: you've seen a lot weirder crap on BART, or maybe literal, than a dog on a train. I have to imagine that is, that's top 75 weirdest things you've seen on BART. A dog that is not friendly, walking around. By the way, because I didn't ask you this earlier. You're right, I was muted. How many dogs do you walk up to and ask their owner if you can pet them?
1: A lot. I love dogs.
0: I get you love dogs.
1: Yes.
0: But you don't have to just accost every...
1: Oh, it's not a cost.
0: ...walking pup.
1: No, it's not every...
0: ...in the San Francisco Bay Area.
1: It's not everybody. For like, for example, our good friend Jim Mollet.
0: Yeah.
1: He's got a dog.
0: He does.
1: First time I met his dog, I said, Jim, is your dog friendly? And Jim's like, of course. And his dog's friendly. So now his dog and I are tight.
0: Yeah, yeah, but you're walking home from BART as you do every day.
1: Sure.
0: Every time you see a dog, you just ask him, can I pet your dog?
1: Not anymore. Not anymore. I told you about 3 months ago what happened, right?
0: Did you get bit?
1: No, but I was crossing the street, and a woman had a dog on a leash.
0: Mm-hmm.
1: Intersection. Long leash. Close your eyes and picture it. As she's walking past me, the dog, it was like a retractable leash, you know?
0: Yeah.
1: The dog starts making his way over to me, like hopping around. It's kind of a puppy. Eh, little puppy. Starts like kind of veering toward me. And of course, I put my hand down backwards the way they teach.
0: So it can smell you.
1: This woman starts absolutely undressing me. Don't you ever put your hand down in front of my dog. don't you ever do that again. Don't you ever put your hand down.
2: Oh, and dear.
1: I was like, it was one of those moments where 20 years ago, I'm turning around and every other word's going to be an MF, and I'm going to tell her, you know, your effing dog came over to me. You need to get your dog under. But you know what I did? I said, okay, that's fine. That's fine.
0: This was all
1: have a nice day. And then I went into the ship.
0: This was all in the middle of a crosswalk.
1: Yep.
0: So you just, middle of the street, stopped to...
1: I didn't stop. As I was walking by, I put my hand down. She starts berating me as we begin to walk to the opposite side of each intersection. So she stops and walks slow and is starting to look back. I'm still crossing and she's undressing me verbally. And at one point I'm like, I said, okay, I'm sorry. You know, sorry, okay. And then I just walked into the establishment.
0: Was her name Karen?
1: I have no idea.
0: Okay. I have no idea. You can't yell at people for your dog going up and sniffing them. But this is where we differ a little bit. And maybe it's just because I take care of a dog a decent amount. By the way, you have a dog. Why do you have to pet everybody else's dog?
1: I love dogs.
0: Well, I know, but I'm just saying, you get a lot of pets. Your dog wouldn't like you cheating on her with other dogs.
1: The difference with the woman who lambasted me was that her dog had scampered up toward me.
0: Oh, yeah.
1: I wasn't frightened because it was kind of a puppy. And so I just wanted to greet the dog. And she had a conniption.
3: She probably was thinking that the dog was going to bond with you and not with her. Get a little smelly.
1: Well, let me tell you who wasn't going to bond. Me with the owner. That was a bond that was never going to happen.
0: Well, typically when you're at a dog park, you don't get to learn the owners. You don't, like, I don't care about them. I care about their dogs. I know their dogs' names. I don't know their names. Why would I want to learn a pet owner's name if we're at the park together?
1: No, that's
0: same
1: funny
0: thing.
1: That's like, the funny thing about the dog park. You go to the dog park, you see 10 people that you see all the time. You don't know their name, but you know the dog's name.
0: Yeah, I know the Australian Shepherd named Tony, but I don't know who takes care of the Australian Shepherd named Tony. Similar to the dog I take care of. Everyone knows who Tuna is. No one knows who I am.
1: Right.
0: And in fact, I prefer to remain in anonymity. I would rather them not know who I am.
3: But you can turn with the tongue. Let them know.
0: Yeah.
3: Follow him on IG.
0: Yeah, he's on Instagram. There's nothing wrong with petting dogs, but I guess I didn't know that you would walk up to every single dog.
1: Again, I didn't walk up to this dog.
0: Well, this one, no.

0: I'm talking about the one on Bart.
1: Okay. Well, I didn't walk up to that dog.
0: Yeah, you did.
1: No, I didn't. I asked the owner first. And when he gave the answer, he did.
0: So you shouted from across the train?
1: No.
0: Then you had to walk up to him.
1: I was about halfway to you, as I am now,
0: We're
1: and his dog
0: close.
1: Was beside you. I was never within an arm's reach of his dog.
0: It sounds like he didn't want you to be.
1: Hey, Steinmetz, I know language matters to you. I think what you mean to say is she was dressing you down, not undressing. Yeah, I've always used... Yeah, I know dressing down. I know what that means, but... verbally undressing me? Yeah, I think... You know how defensive I get. I think it counts.
0: Well, and if I said something wrong, you would hit me for it. So I think you're on.
1: I said verbally undressing me.
0: Yeah, you're fine.
1: By the way, I did find out something that did disappoint me. So you take tuna on the BART train?
0: No.
1: Oh.
0: No, because dogs are not allowed on BART, so I wouldn't take a dog on BART. Okay. But if someone really, if someone doesn't have a car and there's a scenario where you have absolutely no other option, you know, you're going to the East Bay or coming from the East Bay or whatever, and you can't find someone to take care of your dog. I don't have a problem with it. Like, if someone has their dog on BART, I'm not going to walk up to them and say you're breaking the rules and stick a kick me sticker on their back. But I'm also not going to bring my dog on BART unless it's absolutely necessary. Because I have respect for other people.
1: And, you know, I'm the great Sal Castaneda. KTVU. Mm-hmm. I had to run this one by him because this is right up his alley. He knows all things BART in San Francisco. He says, dogs can only be on BART like that if they are service animals. Otherwise, they must be in a crate. You could fit tuna in a crate.
0: Yeah,
1: easy.
0: 100%. He didn't like it, though. The one thing that people are doing, I've found, and this is more of a... These are more aerial journeys, like on planes. People are really stretching that definition of service animal.
1: Yes, they are.
0: And it's not just with dogs.
1: Yes, they are.
0: That gerbil is not a service animal. That bird is not a service animal. You don't want to have to either take care of it by stashing it somewhere or having someone else take care of him for you or pay to have it shipped to wherever you're going, I don't know, or drive, whatever's easiest. And so you'd rather make everybody's life on that plane lesser than by bringing your loud, obnoxious animal that you don't really need. If it is a true service animal, that's fine. And I'll live with, you know, I'll live with Toto yapping at the back. But what I'm not going to live with is your varmint that is just sitting in the middle of an aisle seat and chirp, chirp, chirp the entire time when I can't sleep, even if it's a 90-minute flight. Service animals, there's got to be some sort of concrete definition.
1: Who were the two Giants fans? Didn't they have a duck? Didn't they have a pet duck that brought to the stadium?
0: That's right.
1: A duck. I'm with you there. What are we doing? A duck.
0: Yeah, an emotional support gerbil.
1: Let's go to FedEx Mike. He's our resident dog expert. He's in San Francisco right now. 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Hey, FedEx Mike, how you doing?
2: Stein, you got that one in before you got me on the air. Great job.
1: Thank you.
2: There's two things with the dog incident in the crosswalk.
1: Okay.
2: First of all, Stein, I can see exactly your thing. You're doing the right thing. You think the dog's friendly, and it probably is, and you're putting your hand down. The lady made a crucial dog owner number one mistake. You don't have one of those retractable loose leashes when you're around the intersection or in the crosswalk. The dog could bolt one way or the other.
1: Right.
2: That's on her. And if she got offended by it, well, like they said in the studio, was her name Karen? Anyway, you guys, love all the dogs. English Bulldogs rule. Take care.
1: Thank you. That's FedEx Mike. He's our resident dog expert. Okay.
0: If I'm not mistaken, the English Bulldog, was that the breed of Rocco?
1: I don't know.
0: Clay's dog? I think he had a bulldog.
1: I think his was a bulldog.
0: I got to double check. They're very cute.
1: I might have taken a little liberty with it was a retractable leash. But what I'm saying is...
0: Yeah, Rocco was an English
1: Even if
0: bulldog.
1: It was a normal leash...
0: Rest in peace.
1: When the woman and the dog began crossing the

0: intersection, the dog was right by her side. As I began to pass, then the dog veered out toward me. It wasn't a retractable leash, but there was slack in it so that the dog could begin to approach me.
1: Yeah, I think that makes sense, because you don't want to be yanking on the chain of your dog and, you know, potentially hurting him when he tries to go talk to everybody. Because, well, for example, your dog, who I've had the pleasure of spending time with.
0: Down on Rosie.
1: What? She's, is that why you're going to pet other dogs?
0: She's regressing.
1: What?
0: Dude, she's
1: regressing.
0: What are
1: you talking about?
0: Rosie's regressing.
1: What are you talking about? She's sweet.
0: She started to pee in the house in the middle of the night.
1: Did you do something?
0: Did I do something?
1: Yeah, you pissed her off. Didn't feed her on time, didn't let her out.
0: That dog loves me.
1: Well, I know she loves everybody. The moment you walk in the house, she just lays there.
0: Yeah. You know, we think that maybe, I should have kept Mike, the FedEx Mike on, about, because I have another dog question. Rosie's very meek around other dogs. Have you noticed that?
1: Yes.
0: Do you think that's because we got her fixed when she was a little too young? Like, she never got her, built up her confidence. She. And then, never really built up her confidence. And then, you know.
1: Well, that's interesting. So I've only taken care of or been around male dogs that have been fixed. And what they can be is spiteful. But it's not towards other dogs. It would be towards you. Because they know that what you did to them was completely emasculating. And that is where I do think that people don't give enough, credit in the sentience department towards these dogs. Whenever you fix them, they know it. And there's something that happens, not just, internally, but there's something psychologically upstairs that goes down. It changes your relationship. And it might be for the better, but it also could be for the worse. And I don't know what you did to Rosie and when, but it sounds like maybe her, lack of bladder control at this point could be related to something from the past.
0: From 7 years ago.
1: You never know.
0: Yeah, I don't know. Anyway, enough of the dog talk. Oh, although Dee in Washington wants to talk about Jimmy Butler. Hey, Dee in Washington, what's going on?
1: What's up, Dee?
2: Sinatra, what's going on?
0: How are you?
2: Hey, I'm all right, man. I see you keeping good company today, bro. You have my guy Evan with you, man. Hey, man, this is high level company you have right there today. Anyway,
0: don't let Goo hear you say that.
2: I didn't know you were a dog.
0: You know how he gets.
2: Hey, Evan, I didn't know you were a dog. I didn't know you were a dogologist, man. Listen to you talking a lot about dogs, man. Look at you. awesome. Listen, man, I just wanted to say a few things about Jimmy Butler.
0: All right.
2: First of all, I don't trust this organization to ever do what's right anyways, right? If I were the owner, the very first thing I would do, I'd trade Jimmy Butler and I would trade Draymond Green. But as you know, Lakeup never does what's right. So moving forward, there's a good chance that they might offer Jimmy an extension, a 2-year extension, and he's going to end up making close to 40-something plus million, so which would be stupid in my opinion. But anyways, I don't trust Lakeup to do what's right, man. He has not proven to be capable to make the right decision for the last five years. So
0: right.
2: I'm going to leave it like that now. I hang up and listen to you guys from the other side.
0: Thanks, D. Appreciate you. You know, the one thing Joe Lacob never did was trade Steph Curry. So that's one move.
1: What do you... Okay, this is what...
0: No, I'm serious. Like,
1: did you call Bleacher Report last week?
0: Why?
1: I don't know. They put out some trade for Steph with Charlotte, and might be at the bottom of it.
0: Okay, you're missing the point here. What I'm saying is, I get it. Like, when somebody says Lacob hasn't done anything in 5 years... Well, the reality is he never traded Steph Curry. He turned down the Klay Thompson for Kevin Love trade that might not have worked, and then they won titles.
1: Yeah.
0: That's what I'm talking about.
1: Well, sometimes I don't know if it was Pat Riley. Sometimes the best trades are the ones you don't make.
0: There you go, Evan.
1: However, I think that typically applies to guys that are in their primes. You know, for example, everyone for years was talking about Boston. You got to get rid of Tatum or Brown. can't play together. They're going to make too much money. They're redundant. Lo and behold, they win a championship. I think the Knicks probably were in a similar situation going into this season where people were talking about how, you know, you paid too much for Bridges. You know, Cat's not physical enough. Brunson, he too little, to quote Becky Hammon. And they got it done. It's like, I think that applies to players that are, you don't want to give up on guys that are in their primes. But trading someone like Jimmy Butler, I don't think they're going to do it. I'm with D. I think they're going to ride this thing out and let the war has been, and actually this is kind of what it's come to. The problem, I guess, I've had with the last few seasons, as much as I've understood the logic behind it, Steiny, would you agree that they've operated based on their decisions being made for them? Like, they've waited for the games and the years to play out, and then hopefully there's a path that just kind of appears, as opposed to being proactive and trying to create, I don't know, a better present.
0: Well, what I think is going on right now with the Warriors is I think they're weighing every possible option. Can we move 11 for a young player? Could we move 11 for a veteran? Could we move 11 for somebody in their prime? Do we like any of those guys more than the 11th pick? All right. How important is the 11th pick? Well, are we going to have LeBron James? You know what I mean? What kind of team are we going to have? So I think the way they look at it is, and tell me what you think about this. You know, we're almost up against it. But, you know, if they know right now they're getting LeBron James.
1: Yeah.
0: That's got to impact your offseason strategy, right?
1: Well, in that case,
0: then would you be more likely to move the 11th pick? Probably.
1: Well, you'd be more likely to. I personally wouldn't.
0: Me neither.
1: Yeah. How would that impact your theory about Butler and him choosing to come back or not come back? I think that he would want to play with LeBron. I don't know how that would look.
0: Yeah, I don't either.
1: But those are two cerebral players. Those are two players that can figure out how to play together. I think that Butler would, I think he'd love that. He'd also be pretty pissed if LeBron took $15 million per year, because that means
0: that's actually true.
1: That anybody else looking at him in the future. In fact, I bet there's a lot of veterans. I don't know if LeBron, I don't think LeBron's going to take 15, but let's say LeBron takes, 25 or 30. There's going to be a lot of veterans out there that are saying, damn it. Because if LeBron James is worth $30 million, and I understand he's Jackie Robinson, 42, but that also means that all those older guys, that old money ain't going to be there anymore. Like, it's kind of like a new standard.
0: Yeah, I hear what you're saying. I hear what you're saying there. I wonder if one guy could impact, like, because everybody knows kind of LeBron's special.
1: But I think that's also, well, he is special in that he could sign 1+1s for the last decade and get away with it. But I also think that he and Steph, along with maybe Durant, if you want to throw him in there, those are the guys that I think have given front offices hope that players can play and be great late into their 30s. I mean, how many players before those three guys could you say that about? That's just the way things are. I know people look at Brady, but that's a different sport. I'm talking about the NBA, where you could be the leader, the number one of a franchise at age 40. That's pretty crazy.
0: Yeah. No, it is. It is. 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

0: listen to me. It's that you're, we got witnesses here. We got a lot of witnesses. If you, here's the deal. If I get another job and you pass an IQ test at 143,
1: God, it's
0: I will hire you.
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1: Well, that didn't end well. Bob ain't taking another job, and Guru ain't a 143.
3: What do they call that? Presumptuous?
1: Yeah.
3: That he was going to... Well, I guess on both their parts. No, Bob, so he just hired the Philly GM, right?
1: Yep. So now he stays above the Philly GM, who's... this is his first job. Their owner there, Josh Harris, wanted a guy who hadn't been a GM before. Now he hired a first-time GM, and he'll go back to L.A. and, yeah, keep in touch with the guy.
3: Oh, yeah. No, but I,
1: seriously, right. that's what he does.
3: But I have a question, and yeah. Because you spend time with him, maybe you can help me. Why would an owner want to hire a general manager with, you said, no experience or no prior experience?
1: Yeah.
3: As opposed to, you know, like Dallas got Masai, who's obviously got plenty of experience. Why would Philly want to do that?
1: Here's my understanding. Josh Harris, the owner of Philly, is pretty intense, pretty high maintenance.
3: Hands-on?
1: Very high maintenance. Yes, and hands-on. And so when they were thinking about GMs, that came up. Like, probably won't work to have a veteran GM come in here with, you know, young Josh Harris, relatively young, you know, calling him all the time and this, that, and the other. So that's why they settled on a first-time GM.
3: Gotcha.
1: And, you know, like he, what's Adam Peters' job in Washington for the Commanders? Like
3: he's Bob, either he's the John Lynch.
1: Yeah, Bob Myers hired him. Because that's what Bob does. He, like, oversees the four or five general managers or presidents of four or five pro teams. It's a great job.
3: Well, it's also, I mean, assuming there's a lot of pressure in that job.
1: Yeah.
3: Okay, but what if
1: the pressure's on whoever he hired in Philly.
3: Yes and no, but you're the guy that picked him. Like, if Adam Peters hadn't got Jaden Daniels with his first pick and the Commanders had just been, you know, going down the same lane that they had before and he fizzles out, isn't that somewhat of a reflection on Bob?
1: I think Bob is more there to be the go-between between all the franchises outside of the Sixers to Josh Harris.
3: Yeah, I mean, I'm not saying that he has final say. Obviously, the owner's going to hire whoever they want to hire, but I'm assuming that Bob is presenting them with these options. These are the people that I would,
1: yeah, I would
3: lean into,
1: that,
3: and then you make your choice.
1: For sure.
3: Okay.
1: I think that's
3: so
1: the way
3: he vets.
1: Yes.
3: He's a great vetter.
1: He does.
3: That's pretty cool.
1: Speaking of vets, it's been a year since Rafi Devers was traded to the San Francisco Giants. And the Giants, for whatever reason, just have not played well, in essence, from the moment Devers got here. Ken Rosenthal.

0: of The Athletic wrote yesterday that the Giants, they're ready to talk about Arise. They're ready to talk about Robbie Ray. According to Rosenthal, they're not interested in trading Logan Webb, but it does seem like if they had an opportunity to get off one of their three veterans, Devers, Adames, or Chapman, they might. So that's where the Giants are right now. Your thoughts? Talk about Devers.
1: Well, it flies in the face of a adage that time flies.
0: Yeah.
1: Not when you're not having fun. I think it's been a really long year for the San Francisco Giants. Basically, from the moment he's gotten here. Can you recall, like, this is something I was thinking about, kind of had the last few days. But really, when I saw the only tweet, which was Giants are open to trading, and he also mentioned it, Adames and Chapman, but to me, Devers is, that's the big boy, because you acquired him to be your middle-of-the-order bat, to be your offensive threat, to be your number one. Can you recall a player based purely off of production, or lack thereof, that a team has soured on as fast as the Giants have soured on Rafael Devers? It's been 365 days, and the Giants went from being a game out of first place to getting a middle-of-the-bat lineup, which had escaped them virtually since the moment Barry Bonds retired. They got that guy, and we're on cloud nine, and a year later, you know what? We're okay with moving on. I can't recall a player in my lifetime in the Bay Area that has been a complete 180. And it's just, I've never seen it before.
0: It's a good question. 888-957-9570. Rafi Devers has been here a year. You know what I'm trying to figure out is where the entire fan base is on Rafi Devers. Like, I know he's been disappointing. By the same token, he's now played 162 games as a Giant. He has 29 homers and like 85 RBIs. That would be a season. It feels like he's been much worse than that. Obviously, his average has slipped, you know, 30 points or so. But I do lump Devers and Webb together in that if you're trading one of those guys, and I know they're more unlikely to, well, I don't know who they're more unlikely to trade. But then whether you like it or not, you're trading bona fide, veteran, proven players. You know what I mean? Like players who are still good and can contribute. Like, if Devers was on another team with a little more pop, I think they'd be happy with him. So I'm always, like, I'm not in the we've got to move Devers. Now, the thing with Eldridge maybe makes it more urgent if you got to get Eldridge to first base. But if you have time to make that decision, as it relates to Devers, he's not. If something comes down the pike that blows you away, that's one thing. But I'm not having to deal Devers right now.
1: No, I probably wouldn't. But the difference between him and Webb is that you wouldn't deal Logan Webb because you don't think that there's a package good enough for him. You wouldn't trade Devers because you can't. Like, no one's going to... I mean, the Giants are basically saying that they're willing to sell low on a player that was already sold for pretty low last year.
0: You're talking about Devers?
1: Yeah, that's why they got him. They didn't think that Harrison and Tibbs were that much to give up, even though they turned out to both be good players. I mean, everybody last year was saying that the Giants got him, like they fleeced the Red Sox, or they stole him away.
0: Yep.
1: And I think it's hilarious, well, maybe not that funny, but certainly interesting that both franchises have gone in the opposite direction. And that's what makes it so strange, because it isn't as if the Red Sox have skyrocketed since they got rid of this quote-unquote cancer. You know, a guy that was giving them fits last offseason. The Red Sox have screwed up, in my opinion, maybe more than the Giants have, by what they did with what they got, in addition to what they thought they already had that could replace what they traded. The Giants just acquired a dude who appears to be aging before our eyes. And that's why I think they're trying to get off the rest of this 7-year deal. But what it also, I mean, what we're finding out also is the Giants actually do have time, because this schedule that Buster Posey was supposedly putting this franchise on towards the playoffs and contention and getting back to winning seasons, I don't think there's a schedule for that at all. So if you're talking about players to trade and players to try and get off of, sure, Devers is one of them, but I don't think there's much pressure to do that at all.
0: No, I don't either. I'm sure they're calling people and seeing if anybody has interest. But to me, well, what about, and he eventually won everybody over, but what about Wiggins?
1: That's a bit different.
0: Yeah, I know.
1: That's actually a lot different.
0: How so?
1: Because he didn't have to be the man. Devers has to be the man for this team.
0: Oh, okay. You're going that way. I just meant Wiggins, a lot of people were down on Wiggins after he got here until he won the title.
1: Yes, but...
0: How about D'Angelo Russell?
1: I think that's a better comp.
0: Okay.
1: Yeah, D'Lo. I mean... But the difference was no one did you expect Russell to be here long term?
0: No, but I also didn't expect Devers to be like, I thought Devers was really good.
1: He was really good. Look, the problem, so I asked you, is there a player that a franchise has done a 180 on quicker than Devers? The only team that I can think of that's done something like that, in which the image or the perception of that player and his talents or her talents has changed completely within 365 days. The only guy I can think of is Brandon Ayuk. But that has to do with something that's different than football. That has nothing to do with what happened on the field. It had to do with his contract negotiation and then apparently what's been transpiring over the last several months. Devers, it's purely because of baseball. I don't think anybody dislikes Rafi. There's no rumors coming out of the locker room that he's a bad guy and doesn't want to do this, or, you know, maybe he's not inclined to talk to the media, but it isn't as if when he does it, he's a D-bag. He's just not very good for what they paid for
0: right.
1: And what they are currently paying him. So that to me, Steiny, is the most frustrating part. Is like, you got 7 more years of this if you don't trade him. And he plays every day. He's always available. But it's like that hurts you more than him even being absent. You know, it's like him being... he's a player that if he's healthy, he has to be in the lineup
0: right.
1: Every single day. But he's got a 700 OPS.
0: Yes. But I still think when it comes to a player like that, it's still about what he represents. And what he represents is a home run hitter in the lineup. Like, he'll hit 30 for you. He'll hit 30 home runs for you. Now, maybe what the Giants are finding out is he can't carry you. He can't be your best player. He needs to be in a lineup with other guys where he's just one of the, you know, signature bats. But like the way I do look at it with Devers is, if you trade him, he hasn't been good for you for one calendar year, but you're still trading a 30 and 85 guy. And this team doesn't have a lot of those. So maybe we're saying the same thing. I'm not in a rush to trade Devers. He would not be the guy I would move first. I'd move Arizen Ray. It's real quick about Logan Webb. I don't think the Giants want to move Logan Webb. And here's why. Well, not maybe one of the reasons. Like if the Giants move Arias and they get a minor leaguer, right? Okay, we'll keep an eye on him. If the Giants trade Webb for a guy that nobody's heard of, I think there's going to be scrutiny then on that guy. or those guys, because they will have been the two guys or the guy that's been traded for Logan Webb. And I do think Logan Webb's got, you know, more cachet than 90% of the Giants.
1: Well, I think that they don't want to move him number... It's for a similar reason as Devers. The moment you move a player of that caliber, whether he's performing or not, you're immediately looking to replace him, right?
0: Yep.
1: If you trade your ace away, what do you need? You need an ace. And I know people, you could call him a one, a two, whatever. He's your best pitcher.
0: Right.
1: So the moment you get rid of that, you're trying to find it again, which as easy as a lot of people believe that is, it ain't. You can't just go find a guy at the top end of your rotation unless you're willing to spend $250 to $300 million, which is one of the reasons they're in this predicament in the first place, because they've spent poorly. Devers, same deal. Is Devers a 40 home run, 120 RBI guy? No. But the whole point of having Eldridge or someone like him was to add to a group of hitters that are productive. Rafi's not hitting well right now, but in a perfect world, if you have Eldridge and Devers in the middle of your lineup, sure, it ain't the Dodgers, but that's a pretty good 3-4 combination.
0: I completely agree with that. And that makes me wonder, you know, how urgent are the Giants for, to get Eldridge to play first base every single game? What's the upside of that? What's the possible downside of that? And, you know, the bottom line is there any way where you can play both those guys? And maybe the answer is no. Where you can play both those guys where one doesn't have to be a first baseman and the other doesn't have to be a DH. I think it would change so much if one of those guys could do one other thing, play somewhere else.
1: Well, and that's why I think the number one thing that Bryce Eldridge needs to do this offseason is get an outfielder's mitt.
0: Well, I agree.
1: If you can, by the way, Elliot Ramos was the worst left fielder in baseball last year, right?
0: Yeah.
1: Eldridge can't be that much worse.
0: Well, if you put Eldridge out there, you already have a terrible fielding outfield. So
1: you do.
0: You know.
1: But I'm saying this season, maybe you don't try it. I know he hasn't played outfield, I think, since his first year in pro ball, but he's more likely to learn a new position than Devers is at this stage in his career. And I think if you can get him to just be, you know, like Kyle Schwarber used to play left field. Well, Kyle Schwarber ain't there to catch a baseball. He
0: right.
1: certainly ain't there to throw a baseball. He's there to hit a baseball. But if you can find him a position, then you keep your DH flexible. The problem is the Giants have a lot of guys that are aging into DHs before our eyes, or already there in the case of Eldridge.
0: Who else is on that list, you think?
1: I think Chapman will eventually get... Chapman's slower, but he's 33 years old. So
0: Chapman can play the field for a couple more years, right?
1: Yeah, but is he going to be able to play 130 games a year at third base? I don't know. He might.
0: Yeah.
1: He could. Arenado's playing a pretty damn good third base, and he's a few years older than Chappie. Adames is someone who's either moving towards playing second base or needing a day or two to DH. They have a lot of guys that are designated hitters on good baseball teams. At least are going to be soon. So I think they need to find Eldridge a different position, even if he's subpar, because what he gives you with the bat, you're eventually going to want in the lineup every day.
0: Yeah, and I'm not necessarily catering to Devers, but you're not, you know, if you're not a finished product and you don't have to make a decision right away, yeah, you have time to develop Eldridge at another position. Also, what that accomplishes is, you know, you're keeping Devers engaged because he's going to play first for you the rest of this year. And then hopefully Eldridge, if he learns another position, it's an outfield position. And like, you know, and Devers is on board with that. And then Devers can take a day or two, you know, off from first base and DH. And Eldridge can play first base when, you know, you want Devers to not play in the field, or you want to give him a day out of the field. But if that's, if there's no urgent sense to get rid of Devers right now, I'm not inclined to do so.
1: If I was to rank the guys on both Olney and Rosenthal's list, so it was Arise, Ray, Chapman, Adamas, Devers, Webb. That's seven players. What's the urgency to move them in order?
0: Well, let me spin it another way. Of those seven players, who could you get the most for?
1: Logan Webb.
0: Yeah, that's what I was afraid you were going to say.
1: But, all right, so this is a...
0: But I don't... I'm not moving him right now.
1: Well, I don't think they want to either. Okay. But one of the reasons they don't is because, and I think it's also why they wouldn't be able to get as much for him. It's a little inside baseball, but there's a lot of people who believe that there's going to be a lockout next year and that we're going to miss games.
0: All right.
1: Logan Webb has 2 years of team control left. So why would you give up a haul for a pitcher who you might not get everything out of? Like, Logan Webb's value would not be what it normally is for 2 years left on team of a deal, because people are not sure how many games you're going to play next year. A lot of teams have sort of prepared themselves for this in different ways, whether it's through contracts, through trades. Hell, I think the Angels gave Kurt Suzuki a one-year deal as a manager because they don't want to have to pay him if he's not working, and they're cheap as hell. But I think that's also something that factors into this Webb deal is that the Giants are unsure of what is going to happen next season. Other teams are, and that's why they're not willing to give up a ton in a trade. The only guys that I think are going to be worth something right now that the Giants could get off of are going to be rentals. Like
0: Arise.
1: Arise and Ray. Those are the two guys I feel quite confident saying that those two players will be traded by the deadline. I don't think anybody else will for the Giants.
0: I would agree. I don't think they're going to have... Yeah, the three guys, Chapman, Devers, and Adamas, I don't think they're moving off of. Because with their contracts, they're probably not going to get the value that they want. A guy like Arise, I think he's probably the number one guy who's going to go. I need Robbie Ray to pitch better in the next month. But I do think some team may look at Robbie Ray that's gone to the postseason this year and definitely want another arm. But I agree with you. Webb to me is Webb and Devers to me are in the same category because of what you said. Like, if you get rid of Webb, well, then you need another ace. Well, and I hate to say it, if you get rid of Devers, you need another guy who's going to hit 30 homers, as disappointing as he's been in the last year. You're going to have to find another guy to hit 30 homers. Otherwise, you not only lost a bat, but you lost the threat of a bat. You know, you lost a guy in your lineup that theoretically is somebody who is going to help you game in and game out.
1: Yeah, and I know that Devers hasn't been great since he's joined the Giants, but also too, how long did it take you to get a guy like Devers? Okay, are you willing to move off of that so soon? You don't know if you can acquire another one of those. In all likelihood, you're going to have to draft and develop one, and that takes time. And unless the Giants are willing to sit back and just stink for a few years, which I don't think Buster Posey wants to do, then I think you're better off keeping him. Because at any point, he could have a month like May, in which he looks like the old Rafi Devers, and you're like, where the hell's this guy been? So I think they're in a bit of a tough spot. But, the Rays thing, the Ray thing is actually kind of interesting, because maybe I'm missing the boat. I think he's got more value than people are giving him credit for.
0: I mean, he might. He's proven. He's not pitching great now, but He is proven. All right. Hey, we got action tonight at Levi Stadium. I got to tell you guys some info if anybody's going down there. Austria versus Jordan tonight. It's at 9 o'clock at Levi Stadium. It's the World Cup. Everybody knows that. It's the World Cup. All right, here you go. If you're going to the game, here are some things you need to know. Parking. Stadium parking is available both in advance and on match days, and lots open 4 hours prior to the start. That's 5 o'clock. Advance purchase is recommended for the best pricing. Fans obviously should expect increased traffic near the stadium when both entering and exiting. Now, if you're taking a ride share or a private vehicle, review the designated ride share and drop off locations before traveling to the stadium. You can always use public transportation. Fans can utilize BART, Caltrain, and the VTA. That's Valley Transportation Authority. A couple other things. You want to plan to arrive early, well ahead of kickoff, because it's going to be crowded down there. Have your tickets ready on your mobile device. This is all second nature to you guys. And obviously, they have the clear bag policy. All right. Who wants to go to a soccer game? I know I do, and if you do too, just follow these rules. And you know what? I think it'll be a better experience for everybody. 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

0: today. Evan Giddings filling in.
1: We do know where he is.
0: He's at the dentist.
1: He's in the dentist seat.
0: Oh, he is?
1: You didn't see the video?
2: I
0: didn't see the video. What's going on?
1: He's in the dentist seat with one of those bibs.
0: Okay.
1: That they got you on.
0: The blue, the light blue bib.
1: He's got the
0: Charger blue.
1: The glasses they give you because the light's really close to your face blinds you. And I couldn't tell if he was on Novocaine or not. Because he was talking, but it was very faint. And I think he said, "I'm scared."
0: It's a root canal.
1: I don't know. Do we know he's getting a root canal?
0: No, we don't.
1: We actually don't know.
0: We have no idea. It's something with his gums, something
1: with
0: something.
1: For all we know, he could just be getting his teeth cleaned.
2: I am scared.
0: This could be the first of multiple misses he suggested yesterday because he said he might have to go back.
2: I just like the explosion of when it goes in my mouth.
1: Oh, boy.
0: All right. Hopefully we'll see you tomorrow, Gil.
1: Yeah.
0: Hey.
1: You should get him a Father's Day gift.
0: Why?
1: Carries you.
0: Okay. Before we get back into the Giants, Valkyries.
1: Oh, yeah.
0: Valkyries wins 78-58 last night against the LA Sparks. Evan Giddings in the building.
1: Yeah.
0: And I got to tell you something, Valks.
1: You better be careful.
0: Tell you something, Valks. Let me tell you something about the NBA and the WNBA.
3: Valhalla.
0: It's a sewing circle. Word gets around
1: in
0: those
1: about?
0: Leagues.
1: What are you
0: Word
1: talking about?
0: Word gets around in the NBA and in the WNBA. And why don't you tell the people how the Valkyries put the cap on that game last night?
1: Okay, well, first and foremost, they absolutely dominated the Los Angeles Sparks.
0: That makes it worse.
1: From wire to wire. I think they led by 14 at the end of the first. Maybe it was 15. The Sparks made like 1-3 in the first half. Valkyries just ripping and running, and Williams is scoring. Burton's knocking down threes. It seriously was an entertaining game, and they just put the clamps on them. They won by 20. They were by 20 the whole game. But in the final minute of the game, and this is where I came into you this morning as our resident basketball expert, because I needed some help. So I know that Natalie Nicasse is an aggressive coach. I actually kind of like her. I wouldn't call it confrontational. She's competitive. But at the end of the game, Valkyrie's got a turnover with the shot clock off. So you can run out the clock, game's over. And one of the first things that I look for in these situations, just I was sitting in the stands, just as a spectator, and one of the things I look for is what is the head coach doing? Because sometimes they're walking to the scorer's table, sometimes they're telling everybody to put on the brakes, or in this case, head coach Nicasse was saying, go, go, go. And so the Valkyries took a layup with 2 seconds left, a second left, and they ended up winning by 20 instead of 18. And so my first thought was, ooh, I don't know if the Sparks are going to like that. But Nicasse and the opposing head coach shook hands, went about their separate ways. Nobody said anything. And it was just game over. So maybe people can help us that are more familiar with the W. Is that something that's pretty normal, that they play all the way until the end of the buzzer, or the Valkyries trying to make a statement?
0: So I went and watched it. I wasn't crazy about it, but I'm going to take it a step further. All right, so the Valkyries are up 18.
1: I was not sitting next to Potts.
0: The Valkyries are up 18, and the Sparks have the ball in the Valkyries' half of the court. And the ball got stolen with about 8 seconds left.
1: Yeah.
0: Now they're up 18 and there's a 24-second shot clock. That to me is when you dribble out the clock, period. So, but here's the other thing that I found interesting about that. Not only did the player go down and score the layup with about 3 or 4 seconds left, as the Sparks are trying to inbound, down 20,

0: with four or five seconds left, there are two Valkyries players lingering in the backcourt, almost looking to make a steal.
1: Yeah, yes, they're pressing.
0: Exactly. That's what I had a problem with.
1: They pressed pretty much the entire fourth quarter.
0: Listen, I think we see these situations a lot. And I think Steve Kerr has it exactly right. And it's this. I don't believe in taking a shot clock violation as a turnover if you're up big in a game. In other words, if you don't let the shot clock expire, if there's more game clock than shot clock, even if you're up 20. So if you get the ball with 30 seconds left and there's a shot clock violation, or I'm sorry, you get the ball with 30 seconds left and there's 24 on the shot clock, yeah, then go run your offense and try to score. But if you get the ball back with less than 24, then just hold it. You just hold the ball and the game's over. So, I don't know.
1: Well, it was something that I noticed because I was with someone who was asking, like, you know, what'd you go, huh, at? And I explained. And I asked a couple people because we were sitting, there was a lot of season ticket holders, I think, around us. And so I was just asking, hey, you know, as people who have watched the Valkyries now for a couple of seasons, one couple was season ticket holders from the inaugural season last year. The other couple was first-time season ticket holders. And I just asked them, as I've been to a couple games this year, but I haven't watched the team every single home game. And usually if the game's over, I'm watching on television, I'll probably flick to something else because I've seen what I want to see. So I asked them, have you noticed that the Valkyries play from 0-0? And their answer was, yes, that's how they play. So if that's the way that Nakase coaches, some other teams might have a problem with it. But the one thing that I don't know if it's impressed by, but I noted, they're pretty consistent. I mean, that's what they do.
0: Oh,
1: and whether it's with the starters or the bench players, they play until every last second is off the clock.
0: Yeah, and listen, I'm not coming in today to chastise the Valkyries, because if you're trying to build an identity, you try to build an identity, and if you want to hang your hat on, we play the full 40, and you know, we don't let up ever. That's awesome. It may not be popular with the league, which is okay too. I'm just saying that there are some unwritten rules that, you know, maybe some people won't like what they did. But the other thing is, here's the thing. Was it a Commissioner's Cup game?
1: It was.
0: So
1: technically it's like the NBA Cup where there is a point spread. Right, because if you tie with someone, then it goes down to point differential.
0: Yeah, okay, well, what's that?
1: I don't know.
2: Yeah, they're 13 back from third place in that Commissioner's Cup in the Western Conference.
0: Okay.
1: So they needed the points.
2: 13 okay. points, excuse me, yes.
0: Now, all right, fine. If you think there's still something I can't get annoyed with, you're crazy. Well, that's stupid.
1: What, the cup?
0: That's stupid. So, okay, so you're going to incentivize teams to run up the score.
1: Well, they...
0: Come on.
1: I think it's more of a philosophical thing, personally. Like, as much as I know that the teams purport as if they care about the in-season tournaments, and maybe it's, again, it could be different in the W than it is in the NBA, but I don't think Steve Kerr is aware. In fact, I feel like I know that he's not aware that when they're playing in a cup game that, all right, we're up by 15 points. Let's try and push that to 25. So, you know, if it comes down to a tiebreaker in the cup, then we have the point differential. I don't think that's how they look at things. I think the Valkyries just play really hard. And that was apparent because they were suffocating the Sparks for the entirety of the game. Literally, until the last second, they're pressing them. So I think that's just how they go about their business.
0: And that's fine, but what I'm saying...
1: When are we going to leave the unwritten rules in the past.
0: Let me be clear again.
1: Like were they written on parchment?
0: I'm not here to rip Natalie Nicasi.
1: No. I'm not saying you are.
0: I'm here to say, if that's the way you got to do it, because they've set up a cock now that it, you know, I found out it was definitely a cup game.
1: Come on. Well, the cup game didn't go through my mind, honestly.
0: No. I mean, really? Like, they have the ball with 8 seconds to go,
1: and
0: they turn it over. Okay, go down and get your 2 points.
1: Yeah, here comes Kalen Chen.
0: You win by 20. You really going to linger in the backcourt and try to win by 22? Come on.
1: It's a mindset. Yeah, I mean,
0: I'm not hating on the Valkyries. I'm hating on these Commissioner Cup things where they entice teams to run it up.
1: Stunny, you don't just walk into Valhalla and walk out without the Valkyries taking a pound of flesh.
3: Valhalla!
0: 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Always live on the free Odyssey app and now broadcasting from the Laughing Monk Studios. Yeah, like, okay, you ready? Who said this? No. And this is fine if this is who they're going to be. The Valkyries have zero chill. And he says, I like that. All right. You know, that's, hey, if this is going to be kind of who they are, then let's get nuts.
1: Well, it's also like, okay, stop them. I mean, it's the whole...
0: I know.
1: It goes across sports, too. At the end of the game, if you don't want baseball teams to run up the score, well, then get me out. You know, strike me out then. Don't throw a position player up there who I'm going to score 6 runs off of.
0: I think there's a happy medium. And the medium is you score until the 24-second shot clock is the game clock if you're up. If a team takes a 3-pointer with 30 seconds left and they're up 50, that's fine. But if they take a 3-pointer up 50 with 20 seconds left and the shot clock turned off, yeah, I do think that's gratuitous.
1: Well, you wouldn't do it, and no. I might not either, but I also think that the people that are legitimately offended might be too strong, but the people that are disturbed by it, I'm sorry, that's Charmin. You're soft.
0: Yeah.
1: I'm not
0: offended by it.
1: No, but if you have a problem with it, like I've seen NBA players that get really pissed when someone takes a layup with 5 seconds left. Okay, well then go block their shot. You know what I mean? If you have a problem with Kalen Chen gliding in for an offhand layup, then Fowler. You know, if you think it's that disagreeable of an action, I think you should do something about it instead of complaining about it afterwards.
0: That's fair. I just, it's not a huge deal. Yeah, I just think, you know, play up till the 24-second shot clock is off. Let's go to David in El Cerrito. Hey, Dave, how you doing, man?
4: I'm good, guys. I can't believe what I'm calling about this. Go Knicks. But I'm going to say that I've coached.
0: Yes.
4: Played.
0: Yes.
4: And I'm not saying this is the right time to do everything all the time, but the best time to work on things you want to work on are in-game, no matter what time on the clock it is. You can practice against people all the time. I'm not saying they were doing this, but as a coach, the best time I wanted to work on things, now I would tell teams of mine, you know, not to score at times and things of that nature because usually they're kids. But if I was an adult, I'm playing an adult league and I want to work on something, I'm working on that in-game and I don't care what the clock looks like, especially similar to English Premier League, all the points count in these tournaments, score goals until the end. So I don't really have an issue with that.
0: That's a fair statement. Appreciate you, Dave. And you're not the first coach that's said something like that. You know, the best, you know, in a game is the best is the place to work on something.
1: Well, I mean, he's also from El Cerrito, so he's naturally wise. I think that what Dave is talking about is, did you have a problem with that?
0: No, I didn't. That's fine.
1: There's not a lot of people from EC, Steiny. We got to stick up for each other. So I completely agree. Now, I think at the professional level, although game time is valuable, to me, it's, I think what he's talking about is more at the lower level, you know, that you shouldn't have to work on something. But I also think that if that's who you are and that's what you're trying to establish that every time you play the Golden State Valkyries, they are going to try and kick your ass for 40 straight minutes.
0: Right.
1: It doesn't matter what the score is, how close, how far. Similarly, if they're down 20, they're probably defending like you're going to go and score on them. You know, I mean, they've been blown out this season. So I don't have a problem with it either way. And I would bet that head coach Nicasse would say, yeah, if someone tries to score on us with 5 seconds left, we're down by 25 points. I don't have a problem with that.
0: Right. But this is the part we could be missing from the 707.
1: Okay.
0: So does that rationale the same for the team that's on the losing side? Like, should the, like, you know what's going to happen.
1: Like the Sparks are still jacking up threes kind of
0: thing? No, the Sparks are going to flagrantly foul a Valkyries player going in for a layup with 5 seconds to go when they're up 18.
1: Well, that's what I said.
0: Yeah.
1: Is that if you really don't want them to score and you're taking offense to it, then you can do something about it.
0: Oh, I thought you just meant like defend.
1: Well, defend, yes, but I mean, if someone's taking a cheap shot, I think that's a little out of bounds because not that you're weighing crimes in this case, but scoring a layup with 5 seconds left is not the same as you trying to intentionally and potentially hurt someone with 5 seconds left in the game.
0: Right.
1: I don't think.
0: I mean, I just think if something equivalent happened in the NBA that...
1: Like Westbrook, like who plays until the end of the clock, like, goes in for a layup.
0: Somebody could get flagrantly fouled.
1: And beef
0: stew. If that's your MO, put it that way.
1: Yes, I think... Fair.
0: That's true. All. Okay.
1: But, and I guess I would see that as Bush League. Like you flagrantly, intentionally hacking someone mid-flight because you know that they're going to play until the clock hits zero. In that case, you just know to defend. And if you don't care, which, by the way, a lot of teams don't, if you're down 20 with 5 seconds left, no one's playing hard because the game's over. So let them have their layup. If you want to be pissed about it, sure. And if you're that angry, well, then D them up and try to not let them score.
0: Let's go to Terry. Terry's in the East Bay.
1: What's up, T?
0: Hey, Terry, what's going on, man? Terry in the East Bay going once. That's it. We only go once.
1: Scary Terry.
0: Wanted to talk about the Valkyries finish.
1: Yep. Well, it was actually, it wasn't a great game. They handled them the entire time.
0: If all I'm saying is if there was an NBA, if there was an NBA team that was known for doing this game in and game out, eventually they would pay the price.
1: Okay, so but what's the difference between you knowing a team is going to do that and knowing a team is going to hack you like the Bad Boy Pistons? Like they have an established identity. It's not taking liberties at the end of games, but it is, you know, when you played the Bad Boys that if you go into the paint, you're going to get abused. What's the difference?
0: Yeah. I hear you.
1: Yeah.
0: Well, this is always, and we don't, this is one of my most fascinating topics.
1: Okay.
0: Steiner, you're making the same mistake Willard made last week. Viewing the WNBA through the NBA prism. It's not that. Stay out of women's business, bro. Okay. This is always, no, this has always, always fascinated me.
1: Yeah.
0: It really has. The idea of what do you want out of the women's game? Do you want it to closely resemble the men's game? Or, like, for example, like, here's one thing that bothers me.
1: Okay.
0: About, this is not about women's sports. It's about physicality in women's sports is not embraced as the positive it is in men's sports. Physicality. Like there's still an old school stereotype that we can't let the women be so fit. Like that's too rough for the girls, you know? And it's like, I do feel like, yeah, we're past that. Like, but I do

0: I do not want to see the WNBA just become the women's version of the NBA. Like, I understand that, but I don't. I always wonder where what people want.
1: I mean, maybe it's just because we're in it now in the Bay Area with the Valkyries, but I think people are. I don't think people feel that way much anymore. At least, and again, it could be a generational thing. I think a lot of folks my age have, like, they embrace how hard, how tough, and how physical the Valkyries play. No, there was a play last night where for the Sparks, I think it was Ray Burrell, came over from the weak side and just absolutely tossed. I forget who it was, but it was a Valkyries player, and she'd kind of flexed on her and stood over her after just, you know, tossing her into the first row. And it's like, I don't know, everybody in our section was like, whoa, that was a great play. Not, well, that was kind of, that was a bit too much. Like, no one's right. feeling that way watching this team. They play hard, and the game's different naturally, but it isn't as if people are feeling weird because the WNBA is too physical. I mean, hell, they're the Bay Area. I think the fact that we're going to have an indoor women's football team, there's going to be a women's hockey team. There's already multiple soccer teams that have sprouted up, the Valkyries. Like, I think people are done with that, personally.
0: Well, you know what? Maybe I'm projecting because I'm still fresh from my youngest as a soccer player, the wonderful Mary Page. So when she was playing youth soccer, about ninth grade, she was physical. Like, she was really physical. She got a lot of yellow cards.
1: Yeah.
0: Probably led the league. And I got to tell you, most of them, I thought, that's a double standard. Like, you're penalizing my daughter because she is more physical. And if she were playing that way as a man or a boy, that would be celebrated.
1: Yeah, I never thought of it from the parents' perspective, but I grew up, there was a girl who I went to elementary school with, and she was a really good softball pitcher. And her dad would teach her to use intimidation as a tactic.
0: Right.
1: And she threw really hard. So there'd be some times where to set the tone for a game, she would just plug the first batter. And a lot of opposing parents didn't like that. I thought it was genius. I'm like, well, yeah, you throw hard, you're a great pitcher. Just put the first one in the first girl's rib cage, and then we can go from there. You know, it's like, it's the same concept, because when men do it, like if Bob Gibson throws at somebody, or the equivalent at the lower level throws at somebody, it's not seen as out of bounds. It's seen as strategic. So I'd like to think that 20 years later that we've moved past this, but maybe for some people we haven't.
0: Yeah. All right. 888-957-9570. Steiny along with Evan Giddings, guru under, not technically under the knife.
1: He's under siege.
0: He's also under, he's been put under by Novocaine, apparently.
1: We hope.
0: The number's 888-957-9570. One more segment, and then we get the boys in here, Willard and Dibs, for the crossover on 95.7 The Game.
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0: malice, but I think it's possible that if it doesn't, you know, if he does today and it doesn't feel great, I could see him missing tomorrow.
1: Why even say that?
0: Well, because it sounds to me like the surgery he's having on his gums or root canal or whatever, like some people don't react well to that. He might he might have to be putting that gauze in his mouth for like a day. Seriously.
1: Yeah, but usually you can speak. I mean, it's not going to, like, he didn't get, you know, he doesn't have a broken jaw or a damaged esophagus. He has a toothache. Or maybe he needs a new filling.
0: You said it, not me.
1: What?
0: It's more than a toothache, Evan.
1: You think?
0: Yes. Yes.
2: Yep.
1: I think it'll be okay.
0: All right. Hey, a couple things to talk about here this last segment before we get the boys in. Silver lining. Here's a silver lining.
1: Of what?
0: We talked a little bit about this. It was a heartbreaking story. Let me turn serious for a minute. We lost Aldon Smith, former San Francisco 49er, defensive lineman, on Friday of last week. And I saw that he was 36 years old and, you know, he had some demons and some issues he had to overcome. His family is going to, have his brain studied for CTE. So I believe, they did that for Junior Seau.
1: Yep.
0: I'm sure you remember that. And I think they found that he had it, CTE. Anyway, so hopefully some good can come, you know, from what happened to Aldon Smith. But I just thought I'd pass that along.
1: Well, it's just tragic. He's 36 awful. Years old. And I know you guys were kind of, I think Goose said, you know, he might still be playing. And you were like, he's 36. But Trent Williams is 39. I mean.
0: True.
1: He's on the team. I'm not saying he'd still be playing football, but it just puts it in perspective. Like, he's younger than Steph Curry. I don't think we have a definitive understanding of what happened, but it's terrible. And by all accounts, he was delivering pizzas and doing charity work, I think, on the day in which he passed away. So he clearly was trying to turn his life around, and he was an unbelievable talent. He's just like a shooting star almost, how dominant he was and then how quickly he fell off, mainly having to do with things that were not about football. So it's just, absolutely sucks. And I do think the family is doing the right thing. This is something that I've talked to about with Lorenzo Neal. Not necessarily if he would, you know, donate his brain or anything, but like CTE is a very serious and highly prevalent, unfortunately, consequence of playing the game of football. And you never know how much you do or don't have and how it affects your life. So for the family to offer this up, for not their own purposes, for other people to learn more about the ramifications and consequences of playing the game of football, it's honorable to say the least.
0: Yeah. You know, like I said, hopefully some good can come out of it, or at least a silver lining.
1: Yeah.
0: We were talking Giants earlier. They open a three-game series, I'm assuming, against the Braves. That starts tonight. And we talked a little bit. You know, you always have to update. You got to update when things happen. And we talked briefly about this yesterday. Some Giants pitchers wrote Bible verses on their pride hats, and it didn't go over well with some people. And Major League Baseball on Monday decried the use of personal writings on any team-issued Pride Night hats after members of the Giants had Bible verses etched into their caps during Friday night's game against the Cubs. In a statement to multiple outlets, Major League Baseball said the following: the writing on the cap violates our rules and consistent with normal practice. We have warned the players about future violations, which likely won't come into play for another year, right?
1: I mean, you would think not, but, you know, it's like all these guys knew what they were doing, and it seemed like it was coordinated because it was between pitchers and the majority of them relievers, but

0: you know, to me, it's an easily preventable thing. Like, it's not necessarily the statement itself, Steiny. I may disagree with it, you know, what Landon Roop was trying to get at and what Sam Hentschess and Ryan Walker were attempting to say. It's not necessarily that, but it's the lack of explanation afterwards. You know, typically when you make a statement that has nothing to do with your performance, and whether it's something you wear, something you're passionate about, you typically have to explain why. And I just felt like specifically Roop, I don't know if Hentschess or Walker was asked about it after the game, and if they were, it wasn't quoted, but I kind of had a problem with the way that he didn't want to stand on it.
1: Right.
0: You know, it's similar to what Nick Bosa did a couple of years ago on Sunday Night Football. I remember being at that press conference. I was at that game. And the first thing that I was interested in was, you know, not to see if he was going to get killed afterwards, but I wanted to hear what he thought. And he had nothing to say.
1: Right.
0: Landon Roop had nothing to say. And he, in my opinion, kind of hid behind a Bible verse when we all know well what he was trying to do.
1: Yeah, Mike Kruko, longtime Giants announcer, former Giant on NBC Sports Bay Area. I didn't realize, and I don't know if it should matter or shouldn't, but Mike and I apparently have something in common. Mike's got a gay son, and this is what he had to say, Mike Kruko. And this is really, to me, this is really good. And it brings up another point that we can talk about. But this is what Mike Kruko said. I think that you have the right as a player to believe and say whatever you want. But you have to take a look. I'm sorry. You have to take a broader look at the city that you're playing in. What makes San Francisco so great is the acceptance of others, ethnicities, opinions, cultures, and that extends to the gay community. I would just hope they would understand the demographic of San Francisco and respect people for who they are. What you do to your uniform, that has weight to it. You can't offend people, and so why would you do that? How much of the city is it because it's San Francisco? Like, in a way, I wouldn't expect more or less if it's in Chicago or New York. But it sounds to me like what Krug's saying is, you should be a little bit more aware of where you're actually playing in the city you're actually playing. Maybe it would have played differently in Atlanta.
0: Yeah, it probably would have. But if there was a specific night, like if there was a Pride night in Atlanta,
1: right,
0: and he did the same thing, I think he would be asked the same questions. The response from the local fans might be different because it's a different geographic area. But, you know, San Francisco, and this is also in the story today from The Athletic, the fact that San Francisco was the first professional sports team to host a game that raised awareness and money for HIV and AIDS in 1994, until There's a Cure Day. They were also the first team to incorporate the rainbow colorway into their caps on
1: right.
0: Pride Night. I think when you don a jersey for a team that does those things, there's an understanding that, yes, you have your beliefs, but you're also an employee of the team.
1: Right.
0: And this is the choice of the team. So you are choosing to not stand with your employer. It's like, that's just a fact. You know,
1: This is interesting. Risotto put this in my ear. 29 teams have a Pride Night in Major League Baseball. One doesn't. The Texas Rangers. But they have a faith and family night rather than a pride night.
0: Okay.
1: So
0: there's nothing wrong with
1: my
0: that.
1: My question is, when Texas plays on faith and family night, can players put a rainbow on their hat? And then, well, you know what I mean?
0: Yeah, they could. And then Major League Baseball might frown upon that. I mean, my whole thing is, just be who you are. Like, why has

0: Ryan Walker and Landon Roop not put a Bible verse on their hat any other day this season? I wonder. And it's not just because on that specific night he was feeling preachy.
1: Yeah. I hear you. And it's just, you know, again, and I brought up this yesterday, it's Steph Curry writes a Bible verse on his shoe every single game. I guess you're allowed to, but it's because like nobody takes offense to it because of who Steph Curry is.
0: Well, for
1: just a fact.
0: Well, there's a player on the Dodgers,
1: and I mean, he's known to be tolerant, Curry.
0: Yes, but if he wasn't, if he did it every single game, I think there would be more. People might not agree with it, but there'd be more of an acceptance of it. Blake Treinen writes something on his hat every single game for the Los Angeles Dodgers.
1: Okay,
0: it may not be something associated politically with how we align. But I know that's where Blake Treinen stands, and I at least can respect that. To me, Landon Roop and Ryan Walker and Sam Henches were trying to make a statement on that specific night, and none of them were willing to explain why. That to me is, I said it the same way when Nick Bosa did it. I feel like it's a little cowardly. You know, when people make statements and are asked about it, which is just good journalism to follow up on what you saw, you can at least give us the benefit of the doubt that we're not just seeing things.
1: Right.
0: You know, we're not just noticing these things because, I don't know, we have it out for you. No, like you as the athlete and Landon Roop in this case were trying to say something and then didn't want to follow up on it.
1: No, I hear you. I get that frustration. I understand. And I wasn't necessarily making a comparison between Steph Curry and the giant pitchers, because that's an important distinction that I don't think they put Bible verses on the hat in the first 60 games of the year, just on Pride Night. What I'm more suggesting is you can have your own beliefs, and they can be different than other people, but you don't alienate all the other people. In other words, when Steph Curry puts a Bible verse on his shoe every single game, that doesn't, if I don't believe in God, that doesn't offend me. You know what I mean? Like he puts it on his shoe and he believes in a Bible verse, and like he's not invoking anything. He's not pushing anything. He's just putting it on his sneakers because he wants to remind himself probably of that.
0: No, but if, for example, his employer had a problem with it, I bet that he, well, based on who he is, and he might not do that. You know what I mean?
1: Yeah.
0: Like, I think Steph does it because he knows that it's not gonna affect the bottom line.
1: What does he put on? Is it the actual quote, like, all things are possible? Or is it the other thing? Or does he put a different one on every?
0: You know what? Honestly, I don't pay attention to what Curry writes on his shoes.
1: Well, that's the other thing. If you write something on your shoes, you know, 2,000 times, nobody's going to care what you write in your shoe. You know, because he's played 2,000 games or whatever it is.
0: Yeah.
1: Coach is in Vallejo. We'll finish up here and then get the boys in. What's up, Coach?
2: Hey, guys, thanks for taking my call on this sensitive subject. And I wanted to say a couple of things. The second one is kind of more superficial, but the first one is, hey, number one, it's not their uniform. It's the Giants' uniform, okay? And if the Giants, I was hoping that if this was a Giants affair and this was the new uniform for that day, they need to abide by that uniform. So they defaced the Giants uniform. And I wish the Giants would have even addressed it that way, saying, hey, don't add or take away from our uniform for the night. Number two, the LGBTQ community, they like baseball too. They go to the games. These guys need to recognize that this is part of the fan base that's paying their salary. Why would you want to insult that section of fan base? Do they not want these guys to cheer for them? Do they not want these guys to pay money to watch them play so they can make millions? I mean, so it's a direct slap and insult to that group of people. And what would it hurt them to play just one night, one game? Again, they were trying to make a statement, and I'm sorry that Major League Baseball is coming down on them instead of Giants management. That's where it should come from. That's where the penalty should be. From Giants management, suspend them or fine them or whatever they do, but Major League Baseball is now getting into it because Giants management didn't do it. So that's all I had to say, guys, but thanks a lot.
1: Thank you, Coach. Thank you very much. I thought we were also... We could end it there.
0: Yeah.
1: We could end it there. Steph wrote, I can do all things. What a cocky SOB. Man. You know what? That's worse than a Bible verse.
0: Can he,
1: Actually, it probably is a Bible verse still, right?
0: I was watching an interview yesterday with Richard Jefferson. Sat down with Andre Iguodala recently, and they were talking about a bunch of things. And one of the questions that RJ asked Andre was the three best versions of Steph, 2015 Steph, 2016 Steph, 2022 Steph. Which one would you start, bench, and sit? Or maybe start bench, and cut. And he says, I would start 2022 Steph. And I'm like, wow, that's, you know, 2016 was the unanimous MVP year. And Andre says, that left-hand pass, though, or the behind-the-back pass. So, Steph can do all things except for throw behind-the-back passes.
1: In crunch time.
0: That was, I thought it was a little bit of a cheap shot by Iguodala, but if he could, if anybody can do it, it's him. He said, yeah, I'm a cut 2016 Steph, and I guess I got to bench the 2015 version of him.
1: Hey, Kenny, jump on here. We got to take advantage of this. Great producer, Kenny Luttrell. He's from back east. A New York Knicks fan.
0: New Jersey.
1: He's a Knicks fan. That's fine.
3: Just across the river.
1: He's legit.
0: Everyone tells me they're totally different continents.
3: It might as well be. But
1: if you're North Jersey, your teams are New York, regionally.
0: Sure.
3: But we're all central to the Knicks. So.
1: Anyway, so the game was on Wednesday, right? No.
3: Saturday.
0: Close.
1: So Kenny up and goes to San Antonio and watches the Knicks finish off the series, and now he's going to fly to New York for the parade. But let's stick to the game. How was it? Where were your seats, first of all?
3: My seats, it was lower bowl. So I did spring for, let me give myself a little drop there. I did spring for the closer seat because I'm like, if I'm going to do this, I'm going to do this right. And originally, I was going to buy Game 6 in MSG before the series started, and the price I would have paid is the price I paid for Saturday's game. So I still made out like a bandit because the prices for Game 6 just skyrocketed once the series started to progress. Yeah. So, but yeah, it was great seats, great atmosphere. I got there, and I don't want to say the nick of time because I landed at 5:20.
0: That's a 4, Ken.
3: Yeah. 5:20, got to my hotel. Uber's routes are outrageous. I split an Uber with a random Knicks fan I saw. I said, hop in, we can split it. Easy money. We all go in there. Knicks fans, it's about 50% Knicks, 50% Spurs. Sitting with people I've never met in my life. We all became friends that night. It was one of the most unreal experiences, aside from my son's birth and my wedding night.
1: You don't have to do that.
3: I am going to do it because I just in case, you know, she's listening. One story I want to just quickly share is I'm sitting next to an older couple named Moses and Pat. Great people. We're talking throughout the entire game. Moses has headphones on. He's watching the feed of the television. So I'm like, great. He can tell me what's going on. If there, you know, every technical foul that wasn't getting called for us, he could tell me everything on the insides, right?
0: You won the series, Ken.
3: We did. I know. I was there. But one of the great things was he talked me down after the first half because he could see I'm just freaking out every time I'm yelling and screaming and standing up and down. And at one point, he just looked at me, goes, how you doing, son? How's everything going? And I'm just like, I'm okay. He goes, listen, they're going to walk them down. They're tiring them out. Don't worry. We're going to get there. So sure enough, that's what they did. That's what happened. Everyone saw it. Came back down 15 at one point. I don't know. It was a blur at one. It really was a blur.

0: And then he goes, I'm like, hey, man, we did it. He goes, yeah, I got to go down there. I was like, what are you talking about? He goes, I didn't tell you this, but my last name is Hart. And it dawned on me. I'm like, wait, you're Josh Hart's dad? He's like, yeah, and that's my wife. And I'm like, I'm sitting next to Josh Hart's parents the entire time, and I never knew. And it was one of the greatest cherry on tops for an unbelievable experience.
1: That's pretty cool.
2: That's awesome.
1: That's so
2: And he
1: cool.
2: was smart enough to know not to tell you his name before the
0: and
2: game.
0: You know what? I thought about that. I was like, I'm so glad he did that. I mean, not that I would have bothered him.
2: Right.
0: I kind of, you know, especially when working in the industry that we work in, I kind of have the wherewithal not to bother something like somebody like
2: well,
0: that.
2: Well, you bothered Draymond Green on the way there, apparently.
0: I did bother Draymond Green because that's another insane story. Before I even got on the plane in Oakland to do a layover in Denver, I'm walking to my terminal, and who do I see but Dre, just walking straight. And I saw, and I'm like, that's a big guy. That's a. And then I
2: oh, he's out of shape already.
0: No. He had shades on, and he had a hoodie on. I'm like, man, that guy's huge. And I'm looking. I'm like, oh crap, that's Draymond Green. So I go, what up, Dre? He goes, what's up, man? And I'm like, not going to the game. He goes, no.
2: He was probably coming from game 4 from New York.
0: I think so. He's just stayed a couple of days longer. But I'm like, this trip is already off to an insane start. And it ended in the same way.
2: Oh, good for you. And enjoy the parade. That's always great. And I remember nobody cares.
1: What?
2: Watching the Hawks at Milwaukee in the Eastern Conference Finals. The Hawks won game 1.
1: You're right.
2: And I was lucky enough to meet Solomon Hill's mom. She was wonderful, wonderful person. Okay.
0: Hey, real quick. Steiny, just want to say one quick thing for the station. Mike Dunleavy will join Steiny and Guru after the press conference tomorrow.
2: Oh.
0: Between 12:30 and 1 p.m. You can have them promote. You can have them promote it. I'm promoting it right now. I'm like Ron Burgundy with that one.
2: I mean, with all due respect, with all due respect, that wasn't cleared by me yet.
0: Well, it's cleared by the boss who...
2: Okay.
0: Sent me the message, and I'm just relaying it back to everybody else.
2: All right, there you have it, Mike Dunleavy tomorrow. 95.7 the game. Hey, let me give you some hints. We got a World Cup game in the Bay Area, Austria versus Jordan. It's at Levi Stadium. It starts at 9 o'clock, and we want to get the word out about some things. 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The lots open 4 hours before game time. 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
1: 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Let's welcome in Willard and Dibs. It is the crossover. How you guys doing?
2: Hey,
3: what's going on, fellas? Gosh,
4: I'm so glad to be here right now. Well,
1: please explain.
4: Well, no, it's not a good story. It's just one of those days where you think you've set aside an appointment that should be about 20 minutes long, and it ends up being your entire day. And basically, I got a new phone today. So you've all been through this. Where 8 different people are like, no, you got to hold the phones next to each other like this and sit here for 44 minutes. And then you sit there for 44 minutes like, oh, it didn't work. That's okay. Let's just start over. And then, bad story. I'm just glad to be here. I'm glad that that part of my day is over. And now this part starts.
2: So you got the iPhone 38?
4: I got a 16. It's not even the brand new one. Mm. I'm not like that. I don't ever get the brand new one. I get whichever one they're hawking. And just give me the phone. And just all I want is, will you please under-promise and over-deliver? If it's going to take 45 minutes, tell me it's going to take an hour. Don't tell me it's going to take 20,
3: yeah,
4: and then it takes 2.
3: It always takes more you're trying to transfer the information from one to the other.
4: Good Lord.
3: And then when it gets stuck or it doesn't all go all the way through and you got to start over,
4: sent me home.
3: Yeah.
4: They're like, here's how you do it by yourself. Just put the 2 phones on top of each other and leave. I'm like, I will.
3: Perfect.
4: Bye. And I'm pretty sure I'll be back tomorrow because this doesn't work. Whatever you're telling me doesn't work.
3: Yeah.
4: So anyway,
1: you know,
4: how you guys doing?
1: I don't want to be a contrarian. Did someone at this store really tell you it was going to be 20 minutes?
4: Uh-huh.
1: So you didn't just make up that number?
4: Mm-mm.
1: Well, that's... No. I don't know if you should be mad at them or yourself for being so gullible and thinking it will only take 20 minutes.
4: I'm not really mad at anyone.
1: Why not?
4: I'm just mad.
1: I'll give you some people to get mad at for me if you want.
4: Oh, okay. Who you got?
3: He's got a list.
4: Okay.
3: Yeah, and I think we rolled out one of the names before we joined the crossover
4: and
3: here.
4: That sounded deserving.
3: Yeah.
4: Yeah.
3: Anyhow.
2: It's always interesting listening to you guys tell stories about probably future events that are going to happen in my life. Like, I've never experienced, you guys are talking about, you know, someone that you don't enjoy playing golf with. I don't have any of those people right now.
4: Or parenting stuff.
2: Yeah. But, you know, I come in and listen to you guys, just taking notes. I'm like, I don't know, is that going to be in 10 years? Is that going to be in 5 years? Is that going to be in 20? I don't know. But I got to say, this one, you and I might see a little, like, everyone knows their friends in their own way, but I don't know. I don't know if I could be that mad at somebody.
3: It just depends on how it goes.
1: That and I am with my guy?
2: Well, again, this is a future. This is a glimpse into the future that I'm. I don't have it yet, but yeah. I mean, getting old.
3: I mean, it's hard.
2: I'm not there yet.
3: No,
4: it's kind of a flex. I don't think you meant it that way, but
3: it's a big time flex.
4: Yeah, it was a flex.
2: Well, I'm also not very good at golf, so I don't have a ton of time to
4: it's
2: go.
4: It's early.
2: Out. Yeah. Well,
4: it is.
2: Yeah.
4: It's early.
3: Although Steiny yesterday, it must have been yesterday when you told Goo, you probably shouldn't pick up the game. And then somebody texted in and said, you're too old to start. And he was taking it on the chin.
1: Yeah, and it's not going to work with
4: him.
1: Well,
4: the reason he brought it up, though, is because
1: of Christy.
4: My wife, the lovely Christy, has been texting him so that they could do lessons together because out of nowhere, we went to Silverado over the weekend. We ended up with a room that was right out by the range. And so we kept going out there, and she's hooked. We bought her a set of clubs on the way home. And I have texts on my phone this morning. She's like, will you set us a time for Friday morning and Saturday morning, please? She played twice yesterday. She went out with me in the morning.
3: Wow.
4: And then texted my son and went out with him at night.
1: Get the bug much?
4: Seriously.
1: Holy
4: but Toledo. That's the way she rolls. Once she's on something, she wants to just do it well.
2: There
4: but
2: was a video of her hitting it straight, though.
4: Yeah.
2: I mean, it wasn't as if she's going right and left. And
4: no, and that wasn't our only video.
2: Oh, okay.
4: Yeah, it's kind of like, right? You don't post the fights online.
2: Yeah, that's true.
4: But no, she's an athlete. She can hit the ball. I was impressed.
1: So

0: was I gonna say? Is she like a kid though at Christmas, where by New Year's she's done playing with it, or will it last longer than that?
1: It's possible. That depends on where it goes next. But she's liking it early, Steiny.
0: Here's the big question.
1: She parred a hole yesterday.
0: Here's the question.
2: It's pretty impressive.
1: Legit.
2: Yeah.
0: You can tell from a person's swing. Like, does she have that full turn and stuff?
1: You want to see it?
0: Yeah.
1: I got videos.
0: Because Guru will never get that. You know what I mean?
3: Right.
0: Like, LeBron will never get it. You know what I mean, dude?
4: To be able to take the club all the way back, the full turn, and then finish.
0: Yeah.
2: You know, half the battle, the contact you actually make, though?
0: That's most of the battle, but, like, you can just tell LeBron can't. Right. Like, he doesn't want to get it up.
2: His muscles are too big.
0: There's a drop.
1: Hang on.
0: Okay.
4: It makes it tough. This is actual live video being shown from Willard
0: That's not bad.
2: Yeah. And I thought that was actually the inspiration for why Goo was so gung-ho about it, because he saw Christy posting videos, and we know how Goo likes to post videos. For example, he posted one earlier today of him in the dentist seat, which we'll have to discuss at some point tomorrow. But I think that's part of the allure, is that there are many photo ops involved in golf if you want it. You know, you could look good.
4: Yeah.
2: You don't have to necessarily play good, but it's a nice course. It's sunny out. You got a cool polo. The fit check is, I think it's a big part of it for some people.
4: Absolutely. For sure it is. And also, there's the more you get into it, the more you realize just the beauty of the experience of, you just hit this ball and then you go find it and you just hit it again. You're just out there with your friends cruising around. It's a very simple game. You hit the ball and you put it in the hole. And, you know, there's no rules like pickleball. You can't be in the kitchen, and no volley until after the third hit. And there's rules in golf, obviously, but it's just so simple.
1: Yeah. Well, and I find it depends on everybody's demeanor. I find it to be very relaxing. And yes, it's frustrating. It's hard. But I don't, like, a lot of people just can't sort of deal with it, the frustration. And I've been there, probably, like you're saying, Kevin, 25 years ago. I had a harder time with it. Now, I'm super thrilled to be out there. And if my wife does actually stick with this, I'm also not. I know guys who are like, this is
4: my time.
1: This is what we do to get away from.
0: But no,
1: like, I love, if we can go do this together, I think that's awesome.
0: I'm with you.
1: I think it's awesome.
0: Yeah, I would prefer that too, because then you could get, you know, then you can play with the guys three times a week. And then, you know, once a week.
1: Yeah, come on.
0: Yeah.
1: Let's go.
0: Hey, once a week. Let's go.
1: Plus,
0: you're only playing nine. That's fine.
1: And I told Gu yesterday, she is phenomenal for the golf ego, because she's new and has no sense of what's good and bad. She thinks it's so impressive that you just hit that ball so far. It doesn't matter what direction it went.
4: Right.
1: She's just like, wow. That was incredible. Thanks.
4: Well, especially with your son, who hits it even further than you.
1: I'm like, it's in the trees, but whatever. Like, yeah, hit it really far. That's fun.
4: Oh, the newness of somebody picking up a sport. The freshness, you know.
0: Fascinating game.
1: Yep.
0: Yeah, you know, I don't get mad anymore. I get a little discouraged at times.
1: Sure.
0: You know, a few holes during a round, you're just like, you stink. I mean, you're never getting better. Why'd you even come out here spending all this money?
4: I think you said that a couple months ago. I bumped into you at the turn or whatever. Hey, how's it going? And you said, stink, stank, stunk.
0: Yes.
4: I'm like, oh, sounds like you shot about 48 in the front.
0: Yeah, that was probably right.
4: Yeah.
0: Probably about right. 48, 46, 94. Yeah. There's nothing like talking about your golf scores to a listening audience that doesn't care.
4: No doubt.
0: So, hey, we got a draft in a week. Golden State Warriors.
1: Yeah, if they're still in it.
2: Oh, yeah. Oh.
1: Bleacher Report, Jimmy Butler in the 11 for Anthony Davis. Who says no?
2: Okay, why would... seriously.
1: I'm just saying what they wrote.
2: No. I'm totally there with you. Why would the Wizards acquire Davis in the first place if they were gonna do that?
0: Because they don't have to do it. They've got optionality, but now they might be like, we don't have to pay Anthony Davis. You get Butler, he comes off your cap, and I would think about it. I think if I'm the Wizards, because now you got the first and the 11th, and you already got some pieces there. Question is, would the Warriors do it? And I'd have to.
1: Oh, boy. I know.
4: If I were Danny Dunleavy and I'm the one making the call, it's a hard no. It's a no because I don't think that Anthony Davis is cut from the cloth that you want him to be cut from, and he's always hurt. And I can just picture Draymond Green the first time AD comes up with a softish moment on the court, Draymond being his ear, and, you know, I don't think it would go well.
2: Now, what if there's someone else that came with Anthony Davis? Like, if that's the reason why
1: LeBron
2: would sign as a free agent, because I could see that. No, I'm just saying, like, I could see a couple teams trying to do that, to pair AD with LeBron. Maybe it's probably not the Lakers, but maybe the Clippers. Maybe it's a team in the East. Maybe that to me would be the only reason that you consider it. But giving up the 11th pick and an expiring to then have to probably pay Anthony Davis, that I'm out on that.
1: I think you all will get what I'm saying with this. It's like, I understand the thought process behind it, yet find it nauseating at the same time. It's kind of nauseating. You're really going to not make this pick after all this time? Mike Dunleavy gets a lottery pick in the greatest draft in the history of ever, and you're not going to make the pick. You're going to give it up to buy in, to push chips into the table for someone who's about to turn 39.
4: Making 58.4 next year, and then a player op of 62.8 the year after that.
1: Which they can afford, and it does give you a full year of a Robin, as opposed to whatever Jimmy Butler. Like, I get the thought process.
4: And by a full year, you mean like 20 games, probably?
1: Well, you're being fairly pessimistic. I get why you are, but in theory, he would be allowed to play 80 games.
4: Sure.
1: No, nobody thinks it would happen.
4: Something he's never done in the association.
1: I know.
4: And it's been a minute since he played 76 once upon a time.
1: I bet he'll play more than Jimmy does this year.
2: I don't know about that.
1: I bet on it. That's a great bet.
4: That is.
2: That was one we were talking about last week, actually.
0: 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Always live on the free Odyssey app and now broadcasting from the Laughing Monk Studios. I'll say this. If the Warriors were to do something like trade the 11 and Butler for Anthony Davis, I'm sorry, I would come to no other conclusion than, well, LeBron's already running the Warriors. Because if you don't think LeBron is saying stuff like, go get Anthony Davis and I'll come, or to Cleveland, you need another player and then I'll come for, like, I'm not coming for 15 unless you get Anthony Davis, Warriors. I actually think it's more likely that's going on. With Draymond and Steph and LeBron, they could finagle all kinds of crazy ideas.
2: I think Clutch needs a new locale now that the Lakers are being run by Duffy. Come on up. I mean, isn't Moody a Clutch client too?
1: I don't even know.
2: You'd have four of them?
4: Yeah.
2: Rich Paul? Four of them,
1: all hurt. Be great.
2: Yeah, that's true. No, I mean, there are worse ideas, but...
1: There are worse ideas.
2: I think it just speaks to the... kind of the desperation... I feel like that they're entering this year with, you know, desperate to try and give it one last swing and hoping that last year wasn't it. Or I would say even 2 years ago. I don't know. At the time, I kind of felt like when they got Jimmy, that was going to be the year to try and make something happen, just because Jimmy Butler at the beginning of a full season along with the older guys is a lot to try and figure out for 6 months. But, I mean, if you could get off we were talking about it earlier. Castagne brought up the idea of Jimmy going into the front office and saying, hey,
1: I'm worried about Jimmy.
2: I want another year.
1: Yeah.
2: And I'm like, well, then you got to trade him then. Exactly. I think he's going to be a problem.
4: Yeah. I heard that whole discussion debate. I was on your side, Evan, as far as, you know, I think that he has to play in order to show the league that he's capable of still playing at some level. And if I'm the Warriors and he goes to me this summer and says, hey, guys, everyone else is getting a couple years tacked on, I'd say, well, let's see how you look when you come back on the court. We're not just going to give you money now because You may not be able to play at all.
0: And that's all well and good. But nobody tells Jimmy Butler what to do.
4: Right.
0: But
4: he doesn't have a no-trade clause.
0: You and I have a different opinion about, and I think Evan does too, is how important will it be for him to play 25 games? And I'm starting to think it might not be as important as we think. Like, what if he plays 25 games and doesn't look great? Well, then he goes into free agency, humana. But I think Butler's the kind of guy that if he doesn't play this season, he's still going to be a free agent next year, and he probably won't. He's not going to get the money that he probably wants. But someone will take a chance on Butler for a year or two,
1: for sure.
0: So,
4: and I think it's a little like the Porzingis situation. You guys discussed that as well, where Kristaps needed to go out there and play and show what he can be when he is healthy, and so by doing that, I think he was able to, I don't know what his contract will be, but it'll be more than if he didn't play at all, I predict.
1: I got to feel like, okay, so the thoughts that you're putting out there about Jimmy Butler, you might be right, but this would be Miami Heat level argument arrogance plus a lot more. Because you're coming off a torn ACL.
0: No doubt.
1: I don't know that the Warrior-Butler relationship is like that. And if he took it there, I think the Warriors would be in a fair space to just,
0: no doubt,
1: be like, then sit there.
0: I mean, I think if they sense this, they got to move him, obviously. But the other thing is, what if LeBron comes and you give him the 2 for 30, and then you extend Steph, and he's got two more, and now Draymond, Steph, and LeBron are sitting with two. Like, Butler's not going to. Butler's going to want that year to play with them after coming back from his injury.
4: That's great. You can want that. Okay. But as an organization, I'm not just going to give you a second year before I see
0: what you're
4: going to look like. He turns 37 in September, mm-hmm. and you're coming off an ACL.
0: I want to make this clear. I believe the Warriors are in the right to handle it this way. Jimmy Butler needs to prove to me that he won't try to manipulate or leverage this. And I think he's going to try to. And I think if he doesn't like the answer from the Warriors or feels disrespected, I don't think he's going to play a game for him.
2: Well, I think they've been pretty accommodating with him considering he didn't go to a single home game after he got hurt. I mean, he was at the DC game in Washington, which I'm assuming he was in town for something else. And then he was at the Clippers game for the play-in. But he wasn't on the bench during the regular season. And by the way, I don't have a problem with that. If you're rehabbing, you're getting better, that I totally understand it. Even though I also saw him at Indian Wells at a tennis tournament. You know, they're going to let him do what he wants to do. But it stops at if you thinking that you need another year at whatever money you're making. Like, I just think the Warriors understand, and I think Jimmy does too, that his leverage is at an all-time low at this stage of his career.
1: What if I told you also that during all the head coach stuff, Jimmy Butler was vocal about wanting Steve Kerr to be the coach again?
0: I believe that.
1: So then would you follow that up by skipping the year?
0: Well, I don't think I ever said skipping the year. I just think that if he's in his rehab and he doesn't feel like he's ready, he's not going to bust his hump to come back.
1: I'll give you this point. Steve Kerr signed a 2-year deal. If they rip up Draymond's and do a 2-year deal and they give Steph Curry a 1-year extension and he's on a 2-year deal, if I'm Jimmy, would I go ask the question?
0: Yeah.
1: I would think.
0: I would assume.
1: I would think. But I'm with you guys that if I'm the Warriors, I would try to politely say no.
4: Well, that's a wait and see for me. I mean, I'm going to want to see it. I'm going to want to see how you comport yourself through the rehab and how much you get ready. And, you know, are you around during the rehab? Are you mentoring the 11th pick who you make a pick and is a young guy? And are you going to mentor him the way you did Kuminga? A lot of things I want to see before I go out there and give him another year on top of it.
0: And I totally agree with you guys. Like, I wouldn't be willing to do it either. I'd rather not do it. Of course I wouldn't. The question is like, they know if there's going to be a ramification from that or not. Maybe there won't be.

0: Maybe there's no issue, and Butler will be back in February, and he plays great, and he either becomes a free agent or the Warriors re-sign him. Here's these guys, man.
1: I know.
0: These NBA players, they just...
1: And here's the real, like, if the fan base is still activated, if the organization is still activated by this concept of everything for Steph, then don't you try like hell to trade Jimmy Butler this offseason? Because he is absolutely 100%, because of health, not the right person to maximize the rest of Steph.
0: Well, and also because of his age. Age and injury.
1: Sure, but mainly injury. I mean, to think that Steph is going to say be better 2 years from now than he will be this year is crazy.
0: Yeah,
1: with each passing year, his chances to do something meaningful go down. So therefore, what I want is a player who plays on opening night this year.
0: Well, the other thing with Butler is you have to, like, if you think Butler's going to be a problem, well, first of all, let's take the positive. If Butler comes back with 25 or 30 games left, like, that's the cherry next year. You know what I mean? Like, you can always say, if you're having a pretty good, and Butler's coming back, and Butler's coming back. The minute you say Butler's not going to come back, or you don't think he's going to come back, then you lose that chance that he could elevate your team when he comes back. And then you're just going to play the full season without Butler. And I think the handwriting's on the wall if that's the way you're going into the season. Like, if they don't have Butler for the whole year, they're in big trouble. If Butler's coming back as a reality with 30 games left and he's functional, well, I kind of want to see what happens then if we're hanging around.
2: Also, if your season's not going the right way, you could choose to hold on to him. You also could trade him at the deadline, right?
1: What kind of position are they in to be a good basketball team the first half of the year?
3: I mean, not a great one.
1: Like, what's that scenario? Who is helping them do that? Steph and Draymond are healthy.
0: James.
1: Okay,
0: that's the only one.
1: Right.
2: And
1: right.
2: A healthy Steph, yeah.
1: And Wendy, by the way, is reporting today that the Lakers and LeBron are all trading numbers as we speak. I don't know how much of that's just leverage play or whatever, but I still think that's the most likely landing spot for him.
0: Yeah.
3: So if you come back with just basically what you had last year, you keep Kristaps on a smaller deal, and maybe you bring back Melton, and you got Pods. Don't forget your boy Pods.
1: And the 11th pick.
3: Right.
1: You got the Axel.
3: So I don't think that you get to February, and if you're 55 games in, you're probably not 40 and 15. You're probably 23 and 22 in that 9-10 spot again, hoping for Jimmy to come save the day.
1: Is it weird for me to say that even that feels optimistic?
3: Depends on health, obviously. You know, last year before Jimmy got hurt, they were pretty good.
1: I mean, because Jimmy was on the team.
3: Right.
1: I mean, like, when's the last time that they were good and Jimmy wasn't on the team? A winning record and Jimmy wasn't playing.
3: The previous year when they went and...
1: So 2 seasons ago.
3: Right.
2: When they started 12-4 or whatever it was. Yeah. At the beginning of that year.
0: But, the other thing that could simplify this is even if Butler does this, they'll move him at the deadline then. Like, I think they will be able to move Jimmy Butler if they absolutely have to at the deadline.
1: That's probably true.
0: Because somebody's going to want to... And you know what? I'll leave you with this. Would you trade him right now for De'Aaron Fox?
3: No.
1: The only because that the contract, deal is too long.
0: That's right.
3: Yeah.
1: And I don't know how
0: about Zach LaVine?
3: I mean...
0: He's only got 2 more years. I'll let it there for you guys. 95-7. The game.
1: Christy says you can come to the lesson, Evan.
2: I'm in.
1: Okay.
4: Are they the smartest show in the Bay Area?
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1: Give it a laugh. 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
4: That's what people are saying.
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1: All right, let's get this thing started. Here we go. 888-957-9570 is the number. You are welcome to join and weigh in. And we will have a lot of that Warrior stuff that we were just kind of playing with. We're going to have that a lot a little bit later on in the show. I'm fascinated by something that's taken place over the last 24 hours, and I want to work it out with you a little bit.
3: Okay, let's do that.
1: Why is every single baseball reporter in America all of a sudden at the exact same time all reporting the exact same thing about the San Francisco Giants?
3: And they're reporting it on their own. They're not just reporting somebody else's report.
1: Correct. Multiple sources to ESPN, multiple sources to MLB.com, multiple sources to The Athletic. Multiple sources. The Giants are taking offers on their big three money guys.
3: Man, Adamas, Devers, and Matt Chapman.
1: Right.
3: They're taking offers 7 weeks ahead of the deadline.
1: There's so much that I want to pick apart here, because think about what that means. It literally feels today as if a press release went out. And you don't send press releases out about that. But text messages done got sent all at the same time to multiple places. Rosenthal writes it. Buster Olney tweets it. Mark Feinsand tweets it. All of the outlets write articles about it. The San Francisco Giants. And all of the articles also say the same thing. While they have not fully made the decision yet to become sellers, because there is still time for them to rally back. But at the same time, they are now officially making calls and taking calls with regard to Rafael Devers, Matt Chapman, and Willy Adames. Why would suddenly that get reported by so many people all on the same day?
3: Because you want to get ahead of the curve, and you want to let teams know, let the world know that anybody in this team can be had except for Logan Webb, because that was also...
1: And except for Bryce Eldridge.
3: But okay.
1: Let me ask you this. If you want the world to know, I'm pretty sure Buster Posey's got the number for all the other GMs.
3: You would hope.
1: Why don't you text them?
3: Zach Manassian's brother is actually a GM as
1: correct.
3: Well. So
1: correct.
3: Down there in Anaheim, I believe.
1: They're doing well, too.
3: Yeah, boy.
1: Yeah. What's the aggregate for the Manassian brothers right now?
3: I mean,
1: as far as their record in the bigs.
3: I think the Giants have a slightly better record than the Angels, but, I mean, they're probably a combined 38
13: uh-oh.
3: Below.
1: Yeah.
3: It's rough between the two, but.
1: Yeah. So that just struck me.
3: Yeah.
1: Again, not the news, but why the news and how the news. Why did the Giants suddenly send that out? And then here are some of the branches that come off of that tree. Willy Adames and Matt Chapman both have no trade clauses.
3: Interesting.
1: So I would imagine that if I were Willy or Matt, and I've got a computer, and I've got a phone, they can both afford one, and all of a sudden you see that everywhere. Giants are taking offers on Willy Adames and Matt Chapman, and both of them are sitting there going, I have a no trade clause. You can't take offers right. on me without my permission.
3: Ah,
1: so does that tell you that the Giants have already gone to both of those guys and said to them, hey, here's the situation, and we've got to kind of recalibrate a little bit. There might be an opportunity for us to get you to a winner. Would you be open to it?
3: And it might have even gone the other way where they go to management and say, look, this thing is not going the way we wanted. I signed here when Bob Melvin was the skipper, and I like Bob. I used to play for him, and you brought this guy in who is not Harry High School, but he's, you know, straight out of college, and he's doing things that aren't really working, and you know what? Maybe I want to go play for a winner. So how about you start making some calls and taking some calls?
1: I doubt it's gone that way, but sure, it's possible. On the table. It's on the table.
3: And the agent can contact the front office. And
1: I mean, don't forget that Chapman spoke to Slusser 3 weeks ago, and in the article, it was like, trading Chapman is, quote, not happening. It's not happening. In other words, he was telling her at that time, like, And remember, at that time, he also was striking out every single at-bat.
3: Right, right. And that's what Buster told Susan Slusser? Or
1: no, Matt.
3: Chapman? Okay.
1: Matt. I mean, well,
3: it that was really, at the same time as him getting death threats. And,
1: yeah, it was Susan's line. She wrote, not happening.
3: Right.
1: But I certainly took from that, like, you're sitting there talking to Matt. If you say not happening, it's both because you, A, think the Giants have signed up for this and they believe in Matt Chapman, and B, Matt's sitting there going, that's not what I signed up for.
3: And he has a no-trade clause.
1: Right.
3: So
1: but then again, not what I signed up for. Like, when Matt Chapman joined the Giants and when he signed his extension, Bob Melvin was the manager.
3: Exactly.
1: And Farhan Zaidi was president of baseball ops. For both of them, even though Buster pushed that across, he was not the Pobo yet.
3: Right. And, you know, you have that situation. Primarily, I look at the Bob Melvin piece because he played for Bob in Oakland, and then Bob's here, and you decide you want to sign an extension, possibly connected to Bob, because you enjoyed playing for him. And now Tony Vitello is in, and it's not going great. And it's his first year, and you got to give him time and all the rest of it. But just from the outside looking in, it's not going great. And, you know, you had to replace your third base coach already because he was making mistake after mistake, and you have no bullpen, and you're one of the losingest teams in baseball right now. So I wouldn't blame any of them if they went to their agent and said, yo agent, how about we try to get me out of here?
1: I wouldn't blame anybody for anything. I that kind of stuff, you never know what's going on behind the scenes, because make no mistake about it, Matt Chapman and Willie Adames, and I'm sure money was the number one driving force, but both of them sat down once upon a time and a piece of paper was put in front of them that pretty much represented you spending the rest of your career here. Not that long ago, both of them signed right. those pieces of paper. I'd like to be a Giant into my late 30s. That's what both of them, and in fact, I so want to be a Giant that agent you just referenced, in both cases, requested a no-trade clause. Like in fact, you can't make me not be a Giant if I don't want to be. They both asked for that less than 2 years ago. And so I'm fascinated by, let's unpack what happened here. What just happened here? And then there's the third piece, and this might be the largest one of all. And that is the first baseman who is in some ways blocking the great new hope and also is the one who doesn't have a no-trade clause. Right. Rafael Devers does not have a no-trade
3: clause.
1: And
3: he did not sign to play here.
1: Correct.
3: He signed to play elsewhere, and then that soured, and, well, he's getting paid a lot, but he would be here for another 7.5 seasons?
1: And these articles came out on the exact one-year anniversary of his acquisition. And it really made me take a step back and go, okay, let's think about Rafi Devers for a second. Because these three guys, in different ways, at one point or another, represented the guys we've been waiting for. Absolutely. Willie Adames and Matt Chapman, veteran left side infielders who both chose to come to the Giants. So all the fans that go, nobody wants to come here. Well, they did. They chose to come here. They chose to sign long term. And they chose to have a no trade clause. And then Rafi Devers, he's acquired. And we've all been after the elite hitter. The Giants have been after all of the Bryce Harpers and the Aaron Judges to no avail. And finally, they get this guy. And 365 days later to the day, they put all of them on the market in the middle of every content creator who will listen. And it struck me that the relationship that has been built between Rafi Devers and this fan base in 365 days is damn near non-existent.
3: Right.
1: And that's wild to me. This was the guy we were waiting for. And the relationship is what?
3: It's non-existent.
1: What is it?
3: Well, do you see any Devers jerseys out there?
1: No.
3: Because I sure don't.
1: No.
3: And have you ever seen him do like a sit-down interview? I know on NBC Sports Bay Area, they do the thing with Alex Pavlovich and Bonte Hill and I think Adames was on one
1: Adames
3: of those episodes
1: has done it,
3: the other day.
1: Sure. Logan has done it.
3: Don't think I've seen Rafi Devers on that.
1: Nope.
3: And I don't even know what he sounds like. You and I were talking about it before the show, and I was just trying to think about just his voice. And, you know,

0: What does he sound like? And I have no idea.
1: You got to remember back basically to the introductory press conference.
0: Yep.
1: He has barely spoken since then. And he doesn't like it. And I'm not going to come down his road for that.
0: Yeah, I'm not.
1: You know, there is a language barrier, though Jung-Hoo Lee has done more interviews than Rafi Devers. But that's fine. If you choose to not talk to the media, you choose to not talk to the media. But we arrive at here. The guy we've been waiting for. And the guy that the Giants gave up their then number one upcoming pitching prospect, the number one left-handed pitching prospect in all of baseball, they gave him up for this guy because they so badly needed a bat, and we as a fan base so badly needed a bat, and exactly a year later, the relationship between him and the fans feels like a wet newspaper. It's not even there. These three guys we're talking about, I would argue if you did a Giants popularity poll right now, none of them end up in the top four.
0: No, I was even thinking top eight, but that might be a stretch.
1: That's probably a stretch.
0: Bryce would be above them for sure already.
1: Casey, yep. Jung-Hoo Lee, Logan Webb, those are my four.
0: Yep, that's an easy, quick four.
1: Yeah, those are the four that I think are resonating with the fan base right now. I like Matt Chapman, and Matt's had now a good 3 weeks that's calmed everyone down about his numbers. I don't dislike Rafi Devers and Willy Adames, but it's fascinating. None of them homegrown. All of them acquired, all of them supposedly scratching itches that we all had. And their relationship with the fans, particularly with Devers, is just, it feels very incomplete.
0: Yeah, I think Adames has a great relationship with the fans, and it would help if they had more walk-off wins and he could, you know, douse more people with Gatorade. They just haven't had that many. And even though he was chatting with Mookie Betts and forgot how many outs there were, he has a certain amount of joy and personality, I think, that is connecting with people, but it's hard to really look at any player and be happy about it because they as a team are so bad.
1: There you go. I mean, the number one answer on the board as to why it's like this is because since the three have arrived, the Giants lose a lot more games than they win. But we'd love to hear about that. You as a Giants fan, what is your relationship with Rafi Devers? Like, let's spotlight on that. If you'd rather talk about Adames or Chapman, we can do that too. But those guys are in control of their future. If they don't want to leave, they don't leave. Devers is the one that the Giants, if they find a taker, he can go. And Bryce Eldridge can just go ahead and take over first base. So what is your relationship 1 year in with Rafi Devers? 888-957-9570. We'll take your calls right now. 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It's Willard and Dibbs.

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2: What word would you use?
3: About to define
2: a year of Rafi Devers in a Giants uniform.
3: 366 days in.
2: Yeah.
3: I would say, I mean, disappointing might be too harsh, but I thought that he was a better hitter than what we've seen in 162 games. So that's been disappointing. And I think that he is, the more I've been reading about the Boston exodus, he's a bit of an enigma. He's a puzzle. I don't think that...
2: In what way?
3: In the way that, you know, he was told that he was going to be the DH, and then the first baseman got hurt, and he's like, nope, I'm not playing first. And I wonder why things soured so quickly. Maybe they were always sour in Boston. I was reading reports that he was really openly critical of Craig Breslow, who was running the baseball operations in Boston. And I don't know, it just seemed like he was pretty outspoken when it came for him to try to get out of Boston.
2: Look, I'm not in Boston, obviously, but my perception of the way things all went down there, and what could we liken it to? I mean, what if...
3: Jimmy Butler?
2: Well, what if the 49ers in the first round this year drafted a quarterback? Do I mean? In the first round.
3: Right, like the Rams did.
2: Right, but their quarterback's 39.
3: Right.
2: If you were Brock Purdy, would you be pissed?
3: I would be puzzled. I mean, I don't think I'd be that mad because I'm about to make that real chicken, and it would be annoying.
2: Yeah.
3: So what, I'm going to have to compete now?
2: And then that's not even a fair full comp. That's sort of like part A of the comp. Part B would be, and this would never make sense, but part B would be then the Niners go to Brock Purdy and they're like, so we think that you should be a cornerback.
3: Right.
2: We're going to use this other guy as the quarterback. We love you.
3: Yeah.
2: We want to honor your contract.
3: You're going to move Trent Williams into guard.
2: Yeah.
3: Because we drafted a tackle.
2: But we'd like you to be our slot receiver. That's kind of what the Red Sox, in Rafi's mind, did to him. He's an all-star, like, third baseman. And forget the fact that I don't think he was very good over at third base, but that's not the point.
3: And Bregman was a Gold Glove winner.
2: He's the Red Sox third baseman, and he's a star. And without talking to him, they just went and signed a new third baseman.
3: Right.
2: And they're like, so we're going to put you over there. And he's like, you didn't ask me first? You don't want to talk to me about it? You didn't even want to talk to me about it.
3: Right.
2: I mean, let's do the NBA. Do LeBron's teams do anything without

0: talking to LeBron?
1: Probably not. Basketball is a little bit of a different one.
0: It is.
1: Because the one superstar can control a lot more.
0: No doubt. And Rafi was only one of a number of stars, and Rafi is not LeBron. He's not Steph Curry. But I get why he was knocked off kilter. I don't know if he handled it perfectly.
1: Right.
0: You know, like, everybody would love a good teammate to just be like, you got it, Skip. I'm going to go over there and be the best first baseman that I can be. Rafi pouted.
1: Right.
0: No.
1: We pouted, and then he spoke out and made it so untenable that they had to trade him a month and a half before the deadline.
0: Right. But you see his willingness to play first base. Did it here.
1: Right.
0: Because there were no false pretenses. There was nothing behind anybody's back. The Giants acquired him and said, we're thinking first base because we have a third baseman already.
1: But they also have a first baseman now who is, you know, he's your top prospect, and now he's one of your best players. He's no longer a prospect, and I think he's coming off those lists because he's here to stay.
0: Yeah, I don't know what that rule is.
1: It takes a little bit of time, I think, for them to refresh the list.
0: But... No, but he's their best player.
1: Right, and he's a first baseman. Like, he can DH and they can take turns or whatever, but I just think that the Rafi Devers part of it, he hasn't ever really felt like a Giant. Like, he's in a Giants uniform, but you're right. Like, he hasn't made real connections, I don't think, with the fans.
0: Yeah.
1: And now you've got competition at first base, and the DH is also blocked, and we're just a year and a day into a long tenure here, in theory.
0: Like, if the Giants were to pull off of a trade that involved Rafi Devers, your emotional response would be what?
1: My emotional response would be almost none.
0: If that breaking news sounder hit in a week, and we read that Rafi Devers is being traded to... Here, let me pull up a team that would make sense. Rafi Devers is being traded to... the Seattle Mariners for some of their best prospects, or maybe just some of their, like, a couple guys in their top 15 prospect list. And the Giants will pick up a third of the salary, and Rafi is a Mariners.
1: Yeah.
0: But the Giants don't get anybody on the major league roster.
1: Right.
0: They just move Bryce Eldridge to first base. What's your emotional response?
1: I would be angry.
0: You'd be angry.
1: I'd be angry at the front office because you go from Kyle Harrison and James Tibbs, who all of a sudden is a thing in AAA.
0: He's not yet. Yeah.
1: But like,
0: but we don't do that. Well, because Bryce Eldridge has been a thing in AAA. Right. Marco Luciano was a thing in AAA.
1: I'm just saying that he looks to be a pretty good player thus far. And if you turn that into a couple of prospects from Seattle and a 1-year rental of Rafi Devers.
0: Well, that...
1: What are we doing?
0: But to me, the toothpaste is already out of that tube. If you're trading Rafi Devers, it's not going to match up to what you gave up for him.
1: Right.
0: So I guess I'm asking, what's the emotional response to Rafi Devers is not on the team anymore?
1: Not much of an emotional response.
0: I agree with you.
1: It's just kind of a... Not a yawn, but it's a... You know, it was kind of fun watching him hit when he did well, but...
0: sort of.
1: Off you go, you know?
0: I don't think the word that you used is overdoing it at all.
1: Disappointment?
0: This has totally been disappointing. How could it not be? We were so fired up. The Giants got their bat. They got their bat. And he has just not been their bat. He's not been their bat. He's not been their face. He's not been their inspiration. He has not been their, I don't know, man. And this is not a criticism. It's just an observation. Do you notice that when Bryce Eldridge hits a home run, or Chappie drives in 8 runs in a game, when those dudes go into the dugout and they're running through that line, and people are butting heads, and Drew Gilbert is eating dugouts, and all of these things that are happening in there, do you ever see Rafi?
1: He's usually in the back.
0: You know what I mean?
1: He's not out there, you know, yucking it up.
0: He's not wired that way, then he's not wired that way. It's not a criticism, but that's what I'm trying to access. To what level is Rafi Devers, you know what I mean here, a Giant?
1: Right.
0: Like, are you a Giant? Or are you just kind of a hired hand that's not really quite showing up on time?
1: That's kind of what I was saying, is he is in a Giants uniform, and he plays a lot of games down at 3rd and King. And when they're the home team, he plays for the home team. So, yeah, he's a Giant. But as far as, like, yeah, the fabric, and you think about, like, Will Clark. When Will Clark came up, immediately it's like, oh my, that guy's a Giant. And, you know, many guys on this team, you still get that same feeling. I think that, you know, Chapman, he's a Giant, and maybe it's he's been here a little bit longer. But
0: he feels like a Giant.
1: He does. And Rafi Devers, I don't think, has yet permeated the fan base like that.
0: Well, and I mean, listen, I want to be fair. He was traded here. And when you do acquire somebody who's at the top of the game, but they weren't kind of born here, they didn't grow up here, it feels different. That's very much the Kevin Durant story, right?
1: Yeah.
0: He just didn't connect with the fan base in the same way. And in fact, it bothered him at such a level. It was part of why, at least reportedly, that he didn't want to be here anymore, because there were other homegrown players that excited the fan base more. But if I'm Rafi Devers and I'm 8 years into this league, I've achieved what I've achieved, and Bryce Eldridge comes up and has 3 good weeks, and the whole fan base is like, yeah, that's it. Thanks, Devers. I'm sure that doesn't feel great.
1: Yeah.
0: I would think that that doesn't feel great.
1: Well, especially when you look at his March and April this year when he was so, so bad, and you could see the frustration, right? He's slamming the bat down occasionally and even snapped a bat one time, and he was frustrated, and the fans were not necessarily supportive, and you don't have to be. The guy's a new player, and he's supposed to be 850 OPS. He's supposed to be that dude, like you say, a star. And this year he's at, I think, 703?
0: I don't know that the fan base was unsupportive, though.
1: Right.
0: I mean, we talk about it yesterday. They come to the yard.
1: Yeah.
0: They come to the yard.
1: And maybe it's the echo chamber on social media where people are more prone to be critical and harsher.
0: No doubt.
1: When a guy's struggling.
0: I mean, I think that, you know, they respond when he gets a big hit. We were at that game where he hit the grand slam and the whole place was ready for him to do it, and he did it. And I don't hear anything from inside the clubhouse about him not being a good teammate. I don't hear that.
1: Right.
0: I think the guys like him or whatever. I do think that some of this is just the way he's wired. He's not a face of a franchise, even though I think that some of us thought that's what the Giants were buying. That's not who he is.
1: Right.
0: He wasn't the face of the Red Sox.
1: And you don't have to be the face of the franchise. All you really have to do, quote unquote, is play hard and hopefully play well. And he has not hit the ball like we've known him to hit it for his previous 9 years. And that's where, you know, things like this can pop up, these reports where, yeah, they're open to trading all three of these guys. The team is really struggling. And, you know, if you can get somebody to take on some of the money, at some point I think you're going to have to not have Devers and Eldridge on the team together.
0: I think you're probably right. And Dan O'Dowd, the former GM of the Rockies, was on with us, I don't know what that was, at least 3 weeks ago or so. And he kind of made that comment. And Bryce hadn't quite popped in the way that he's popped, number one. And I don't think we were all where we are now yet. And when he said it, we were a little like, whoa. But his first thing was, we were like, if you were running the Giants right now, what would you do? He goes, I've got to find a way to get Rafi Devers off of this team. And we were like, whoa, dude.
1: Yeah, slow down.
0: Slow your roll.
1: Bryce Eldridge hasn't hit a walk-off grand slam yet.
0: And now we're like, yeah, that's fine. Which I'm at times bothered by how quickly this all changes. Again, Matt Chapman is the most recent example. Matt Chapman, 3 weeks ago, everybody wanted him, they wanted him off the team, and he was just absolute dead weight. And now, 3 weeks later, he's the best of the three. And that can change again in another 2 or 3 weeks. Maybe Devers will go on another hot streak and give everybody pause here. But the report and the anniversary really struck me, and I don't think the word disappointing is too strong at all, because I'm not even necessarily directing that at Rafi. I just mean this entire experience. If you had told me on June 15th, 2025, that we'd be here a year later kind of going, whatever. If he stays, he stays. If he goes, he goes. I'd have been like, no way. No way that's how we're going to feel
1: right
0: in 12 months. But I think that's how we feel.
1: I think it is. And a lot of it is his lack of productivity. And it's also the one loss record. And I think in the 162 games he's played, the Giants have won, I think, 64 of them, or Not 70 for sure. I saw the number the other day, and
0: they've been bad.
1: I didn't remember, but they've been bad. A whole season of bad, and he's been a contributor. He's not the only reason that they've been bad, but that leads you to today. And Buster Olney just put out a piece on ESPN. General manager is under the most pressure. And number five on the list, Buster Posey.
0: Wow.
1: So
0: made top five basically a year and a half after he started.
1: Right. And it's, you know, they're one of the most disappointing teams. And young and affordable players are needed because the expensive veterans have underperformed.
0: Yeah.
1: And so he's got Buster at number five.
0: I don't think he's on any sort of a hot seat, but I don't think Buster Olney is wrong that Buster Posey is under pressure.
1: Right.
0: Because he's got to make hard deals. They're emotionally hard deals. They're financially hard deals. They're hard deals to find a partner with. And then also they are admissions. They are early admissions.
1: That's a good way to put it.
0: Yeah, they're admissions that you messed up. Nobody signs these deals and then a year later is like, let's not do this anymore.
1: Buyer's remorse.
0: Yeah. This is an annulment. This isn't a divorce. This is like...
1: It's an expensive annulment, though.
0: Yes. That happens. Those weddings, you know.
1: Yeah.
0: You put that $100K down for a wedding, you don't get it back if you change your mind a month later.
1: That's right.
0: But that's what this is. These are annulments.
1: Right.
0: These are the people that they married to be the core of the Giants for the next at least 5 years. And a year later, they want out from all of them.
1: Right. Or maybe the players want out. Maybe it's the front office. Maybe it's mutual. I don't know. It's going to be fascinating to see over the course of the next 7 weeks how this all plays out. I don't think you're going to get rid of all three of them. But if you could get off of one of the three, I think the Devers one would be the one, just contract-wise, that you'd probably want to get off.
0: I was going to ask that question today. If you could lose one, I hate that word. That makes it sound like you're throwing them in the trash.
1: Offload,
0: if you,
1: trade.
0: If you could move off of one of the three, who would you move off of first?
1: I think it's Devers for me. Even
0: God,
1: though
0: that's crazy.
1: Well, he has the potential to be obviously.

0: farm system right now, and I know this is just a song and it's a long time away, but their top prospects are all shortstops. And so if you were to keep Adames for another six seasons, there's a strong likelihood that he's blocking someone the same way that Rafi Devers is right now.
1: Yes, but I mean, at that point, he'll be 36.
0: Yes, down the road.
1: So, you know, down the road, that'd be like the last year of his deal. And
0: but I mean, what if these guys are ready in 3 years? What if they're ready in two?
1: It's possible. I think they're 18 and 19 years old.
0: Yeah.
1: So that would be an aggressive acceleration. Mm-hmm. But Bryce Eldridge is 21, and here he is knocking the ball around here in the show.
0: And Rafi Devers came to the bigs when he was 20.
1: Right.
0: That's why he's got so many years under his belt, but isn't 30 yet.
1: Devers with a 706 OPS. Adames is 692. Neither one is good enough from what they should be and what they have always been.
0: Well, I'd have to think about that. It's not Chapman.
1: Right, I agree. Like, the defense is so sparkly.
0: How would you have answered it 3 weeks ago?
1: 3 weeks ago?
0: Before they got to Chicago.
1: Probably Chapman.
0: Right.
1: Even though it's the shortest of the deals.
0: That's why we annoy them so much.
1: Yeah.
0: So they go on social media. It's like 3 weeks ago, you guys were begging. You wanted me to leave. You all were going to drive me to the airport. Now I'm the one you want to keep.
1: Leads the team in ribbies with 39.
0: And war.
1: Right. That happened in about 10 days.
0: Yeah.
1: It's crazy.
0: It's on a heater.
1: Yeah.
0: He's a good player, though. He's a good player, and he's got the least amount of years left.
1: Right, and he is, you know, pitching in defense. If we're going to pretend that that's a thing that you want to be, then he's your absolute anchor over at the hot corner.
2: Lowest AAV as well for Chapman.
0: Correct. Yeah, exactly. Also the cheapest.
1: Well, and you would have said Jung-Hoo Lee if we did this in late April. Like, what contract?
0: I might have. Yeah.
1: Right? You were down on Jung-Hoo Lee.
0: Well, I thought he was, it wasn't just down. I was like, meh. And he, that was the one where I was like, that might actually be tradable.
1: Right.
0: That's a tradable deal because he's young, he's not quite as expensive, and there's still some curiosity about him. And then he hasn't made an out since I said that.
1: Right.
0: Yeah, so there's that. Rick in Daly City. Hi, Rick. Thank you for calling. What's going on?
3: Hey, first off, the annulment thing, I'm stealing that. That is the absolute perfect phrase, and I love it. I can't believe no one's come up with that.
0: Yeah, you can have that, Rick. You can use that at the office.
3: Nice. Now the other thing, when you guys were talking about, you know, is Devers just wearing a Giants jersey? That's been something I've been talking about all season, is that these guys, this whole team, really even Tony V, it just feels like leases and rentals. Like, there's no one to latch onto. And granted, that those, you know, even years teams, those, the city is going to be attached to those guys the way they were like the 80s Niners. You know, that's, there is so much personality, and, you know, from the freak to the beard to the panda to the rally thong, like, and then these guys pull in, and there's, just like you said about Devers, sitting down in the dugout. Adames, yeah, he's got a lot of personality, but it'd be like, he's like George Kittle personality with, you know, Cleveland Browns record. Like, there, it's a bit of a turnoff to see a guy so happy and celebrating when they're so terrible. It's not really that fun. And then, and to have your shortstop be one of your worst defenders is laughable in baseball when you're supposed to be built up the middle. And then you go to Chapman and it's like, oh, you know, he's the longest tenured guy. And, you know, someone earlier on, I was listening, said he's the heart of the team. It's like, he's chewing out Casey Schmidt. And, you know, granted, the things that were said about him were horrible, but, you know, being very public about, you know, his issues with the city and the fan base, and then he's underperforming. But the thing the three of them have managed to do all season is they're like that girlfriend that treats you terrible, and right when you're about to break up with them, they cook you dinner and keep you around for another month or so. You're like, I think she changed. They're not going to change. Get rid of them. Rinse and repeat. I'm done with these guys.
0: So Matt Chapman is basically on a booty call right now, is what you're saying.
3: That's 100% what he is, and not a good one.
0: No, could I ask you something, Rick, though? You said something there that at least is maybe out of my purview a little bit. Did Matt Chapman say he's got issues with the city of San Francisco?
3: No. It was married to when he was getting the horrible messages from the fans, but he made a few comments that were kind of blanket that a lot of people, or at least some people I know, took as, you know, he just has issues with the city, which, granted, people talk about your family. All bets are off. He has every right to say what he wants. But I'm just saying, I think that, you know, on both on all

0: three fronts, there's reasons that, you know, the honeymoon's over, and I don't think it's salvageable with any of the three.
1: Interesting. Hey, great. Yeah, great call. Thank you so much. I don't know if it's not salvageable with any of the three. I don't feel like it's that far gone. In fact, with any of the three, like, I'm not offended by any of them.
2: No,
1: I don't dislike any of them. I'm just disappointed that I don't feel more of a connection than I do. I think I would put it that way.
2: Yeah, and I think that is a good way to put it. And Adamus is the one, I think, that you could look at and say there is a connection, and it's because he has that big smile and he plays with such joy. And I think the connection would be stronger if they were better and if he was performing better. Chapman is just kind of a quiet, stoic, like, go about your business third baseman. And Rafi Devers, you never hear from him.
1: You don't feel any sort of, like, Giants connection to Matt Chapman?
2: I do, but I don't think that he, like, Drew Gilbert's out there. He's a maniac. Right. And so you can like it or dislike it or whatever, but he's somebody who stands out personality-wise. Matt Chapman's just he's kind of an all-business.
1: Yeah.
2: Reminds me a little of Matt Williams back in the day.
1: Yeah, and I don't mind that.
2: Yeah, I don't either.
1: I loved Matt Williams. I wore his number in
2: But Matt was not demonstrative. He's not out there, you know, pimping home runs and the rest of it. Chapman's just a very straight-up square guy.
1: We got our draft special a week from tonight, dude. Like, a week from right now, we're going to be drafting. Tuesday, June 23rd, Laughing Monk in San Francisco, 2 to 6. We want you to come out and hang with us. Watch the draft with us. We're brought to you by Fremont Bank, here for you, here for good. 888-957-9570. What kind of a connection and relationship as a Giants fan do you feel to these three highly paid, resume-built baseball players who are apparently all on the market? We'll keep taking your calls. This is Willard and Dibs.
2: And Dan Dibley here. You know, the world's biggest soccer tournament has arrived, and you can trade the entire tournament on Kalshi. 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
5: Remember when Dan O'Dowd came on our show?
2: Yeah, I think I was here for that one.
5: And then yesterday, Dan O'Dowd went on MLB Network.
2: I don't remember that one.
5: He talked about the Giants and Rafi Devers, why they went after him in the first place. Take a listen.
6: To me, in the Giants' case, I think it's a reaction to not signing Stanton, not signing Harper, not signing Correa, not signing Judge.
7: They wanted a star.
6: They realized they can't sign one as a free agent, so they went the trade route.
5: Okay. Probably some validity to that.
2: Right. And they saw the way it was going in Boston, which was a very public, more than a spat, more than a feud. It was akin to Jimmy Butler in Miami, I think, where... The only way that was going to end was with Rafi Devers getting shipped out.
5: Yeah, but it didn't need to necessarily go the way that it went. The one thing I will say about when Rafi Devers was acquired, I think all of us Giants fans were so thrilled to have an elite hitter, but there were a lot of baseball people who said in the same sentence, yes, great hitter, and I think the Giants clearly got the best player in the deal. But also, a little surprised they just took on the whole contract.
2: Yeah.
5: I don't think there were any other baseball teams that were going to be willing to do that.
2: And wasn't some of the money paid already up front by Boston in the form of a signing bonus?
5: Yeah, absolutely.
2: You always talk about the average annual amount on the deal, and it's not what shows on Baseball Reference, which is $33 million a year.
5: Right. It's actually about $28.5 million
2: gotcha.
5: A year.
2: Okay.
5: Every year.
2: Right, but they still took on the whole kit and caboodle.
5: They took on the rest of what was on it. Yeah,
2: Boston didn't chip in $100 million, nope. Or you just took the player and you took the contract.
5: They didn't chip in $100 million.
2: Right.
5: Let alone $100 million.
2: There was no chip.
5: There was no chip.
2: Nothing was chipped in.
5: And I like chips.
2: Yeah. And
5: a little too much, actually.
2: I think at the time, yeah, you looked at the trade and thought they finally got a hitter like Dan O'Dowd just said, but at the time you weren't thinking that Bryce was going to be just a year away and that he was going to come up and make this big of a splash this soon. And so I think Buster looked at it and he pounced. There's a really good player available, a player that had to be dealt because the situation was broken.
5: Look, I was in favor of it then, so I'm not going to allow myself to not be in favor of it now. But to the point he's making, does this mean that the Giants acted out of some other emotion rather than what you want to act out of, which is we like this player and we think this is the perfect deal for us right now? In other words, were they letting history into, you know, the analogy I love to
2: right.
5: use. It's kind of like if you're dating or married to somebody who loves to go out 5 nights a week and stay out late and that relationship sours, you're going to immediately look for like a homebody. But you may not be a homebody. That's just what you want now. It's not what you want all the time. And now you've signed up for homebody. And that's going to wear out too, because at a certain point, 5, 6, 7 years down the road, or who knows, maybe in 12 months, you'll be like, I'm bored. And so did the Giants act out of, instead of, we think this is a good deal and a great player who fits perfectly, did they basically act out of their own wounding?
2: Perhaps.
5: That's what concerns me here.
2: A certain amount of, not desperation, but yeah, some desperation, because you have been trying and trying and trying to get these really big-time hitters to come here, and you finish in second, hee-hee-ha, time and time again, and Farhan's out, and so Buster takes the reins. and sees this as the best opportunity. And so, yeah,

0: you go out there and you just fire away and you trade your prospects and Jordan Hicks and you just take on the whole deal because you got yourself a real bona fide 850 OPS superstar hitter.
1: What you got, Grandy?
2: What do you think is the, because the Devers deal, you're getting beat on all fronts. What do you think is the worst part of it? Is it Devers' performance specifically? Is it the fact that Harrison is looking like an all-star in Milwaukee? Or is it that he's essentially blocking Bryce Eldridge? Like, what is the worst part? Because all three of those are not good.
1: I picked the first one for
2: just
1: me.
2: Just Devers not playing
1: as
2: well?
1: Yeah, just like his performance is not, and it's not an offensive performance. It's just not Rafi Devers. That's what bothers me the most. I think at least in the near term, you can deal with Eldridge and Devers swapping back and forth between that and the DH. And Kyle Harrison showing out, to me, that's part of the cost of doing business sometimes. If you get a great player in return, then it's okay if you gave up somebody right. else who's performing also.
0: And Boston actually gave him up too.
1: They
0: and
1: did.
0: It wasn't until he got to Milwaukee that he got healthy and learned how to pitch, apparently.
1: I don't know if this helps Giants fans or not. Boston's dealings in all of this were way worse. Way worse. But I don't care about that. I'm a Giants fan. I'm not comforted right. by, hey, the Giants are in fourth place. But, hey, so are the Sox. Like, so what? I don't care about that. They messed up bigger, but the Giants still messed up.
0: Tibbs, by the way, is at 1,036 in the Dodgers organization.
1: He has been
0: his
1: the
0: OPS,
1: whole time.
0: But even when he cooled off, he's still above 1,000.
1: Somebody asked the Dodgers, why aren't they calling him up? Like,
0: I mean, do they have a spot for him?
1: I mean, they have to. They're not hitting 350 at every position, are they?
0: I doubt it. He's got 19 home runs and 59 driven in AAA.
1: He's an outfielder, right?
2: Yeah. You know who one of the best outfielders in the National League is?
1: Yes, Andy Pajas.
2: He's been
1: what
2: amazing
1: you're say.
2: This
1: yeah.
2: year.
1: Andy Pajas. He's probably been the Dodgers. You could make a case he's been their best player.
2: Well, I don't know.
0: Tibbs has also played a bunch of first this year. An even split of first, right field, and DH.
1: Right, right. And obviously the Dodgers have a DH. It goes by the name of Shohei Ohtani.
0: Yep.
1: So Pajas has been great. You know, you've got Teoscar Hernandez in left. You spent a truckload of money on Kyle Tucker and put him in right. So that's why Tibbs is not up. But at the same time, yeah, I mean, it's probably similar to what we were screaming about with Bryce Eldridge. Like, don't call the guy up unless you got a spot to play him.
0: Right. And I would answer your question the same way as Mark Grandy. The first part of it, the lack of performance from Rafi Devers is the one that is the worst part of the trade for me. Because you can't control what they do with Kyle Harrison, and they gave up on him sooner than the Giants did.
2: Do you guys both think the Giants should trade Rafi Devers?
1: I don't know if I'm at the word should, but like from an opportunistic standpoint, if there's a deal that makes sense, I think they absolutely need to be open to it.
2: But if he was hitting the way he has throughout his career, you wouldn't want to do it, even if the team wasn't still very good?
1: Not right now.
2: I think the biggest reason for me to trade him is because of he's blocking Eldridge.
1: But is he? Like, I guess maybe he is long-term. I think what they're doing right now is okay for now. So the reason I would look to trade Rafi Devers is I would have questions if this could last much more than a year. But I'd be willing to do this for a year. You could trade Rafi at the next deadline. If there's no good deal right now, you can do this next July.
0: Yeah, and I think...
1: What the hell's on the line? It's not like, oh no, we're going to ruin the rest of this year. They took care of that already.
0: Pretty much. And I think the further down the line with his contract you go, the more tradable it becomes.
1: Right.
0: Because
1: agreed.
0: You don't have to eat as much, and neither does the other team.
2: And the older he gets, though, and theoretically the worse as a player he becomes, though.
1: Fair, but he also... Like, I don't think he's going to hit any worse than this. I mean, he could start to rake. Maybe he puts up another 850 OPS and then he becomes more tradable. I agree with everything that you guys are saying. This is all, it's all a cost-benefit analysis. It's all a risk-reward play. I don't think you have to trade Rafi Devers this season. I don't even know if they can. It's hard for me to wrap my head around right now the idea, though, that they keep him for more than another year or two. If Bryce is going to be anything like
0: right.
1: this at all.
0: I think there's a sweet spot of the contract gets smaller and he still is at an age where he can be productive. That, I think, is maybe it's a year or two or three, but he's only had No, he's never had a year this bad. His second year, his OPS was 731.
1: Right.
0: And, you know, he had 21 homers that year. But well, other than that, he's been high eights and dominant.
1: We're not even at the halfway point, too. So, like, I don't know where his OPS is going to end up. He might end up with an OPS over 800 again.
0: Yeah.
1: I mean, look what Chapman's done to his OPS in 3 weeks.
0: Seriously.
1: So Devers can do that, too. When you say the word 3 years, even 2 years, though, right now, that feels like a long time to keep Bryce Eldridge shelved defensively,
0: right,
1: blocked a little bit, because even if you just say, hey, Eldridge, you're going to be our DH, that creates flexibility problems elsewhere around the diamond. Like, don't forget, Elliot Ramos is coming back. And, okay, so now what? Where's Casey Schmitt go? And does he go to right? And does Jung Hoo go to center? Right. And if that's your outfield, guess what? You have an awful defensive outfield.
0: Yeah, not a lot of. Well, Jung Hoo Lee's not awful, but.
1: No, but he's not good in center.
0: Right.
1: No, he's a good outfielder. But they decided after two seasons or a season and a half of watching him in center that he was below average out there. Ramos, below average. And Casey Schmitt is brand new. And now you'd be asking him to learn a new outfield position again.
0: Right.
1: And a quirky one at that. That's not a good outfield.
0: It's not.
1: And I don't want to go out into Oracle Park with a bad outfield. That's not a good idea. That's
0: especially with that triple Zally, yeah. Man. That thing's huge out there.
1: Better move the fence way in.
0: Seriously. And let us play with four outfielders like it's a slow pitch team.
1: Change the name to Singles Alley.
0: Pretty much.
1: Bring that thing into about 320 feet.
0: So when do you think Ramos is going to be ready?
1: It's getting there. I would.
0: Another week or two? Or
1: month of June.
0: Okay. Rehab assignment upcoming, yeah, and then
1: month of June, I think.
0: So there might be a way to have him come back, and at the same time you trade Luis Arraez, who is one of the most attractive pieces that's out there.
1: All right, we're not done with this conversation at all. 888-957-9570. 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

0: last name that you've heard?
1: That ball got Schmidt on.
2: Oh! On 95.7 The Game.
0: Hey, so you, me, and pasta, which is what I'm going to have for dinner, by the way.
3: Yeah? What are you having? Like, just a basic spaghetti?
0: Yeah, or? Just a spaghetti. I'll make a little bit of a meat sauce. We'll just make him butter noodles for the little guy.
3: Okay, still on the butter noodles.
0: Yeah, he's a picky one.
3: Yep.
0: He's going to be a stickler.
3: My younger son was all about hot dogs and bread when he was a toddler. Oh, he had this little song, too.
0: We'll make some garlic bread now.
3: Yeah.
0: And then I'll jam some vegetables in there, too.
3: Got to.
0: And we'll get that part done. The protein is the issue.
3: Yeah.
0: That's the issue.
3: Okay.
0: Anyway.
3: Me, you, and pasta.
0: Me, you, and pasta, we're sitting here, and we're talking it out. And a question sort of popped into my head because it feels like it keeps coming up. We're talking about athletes who are sort of big time, and therefore, what kind of juice do they have within their organization? Right? There's LeBron, there's Steph, but think about this even in the Rafi Devers story. He's in Boston. He's like, I'm an all-star third baseman. They acquire a new third baseman. He's like, the what you say? and so it caused a big fight. And it led to the Giants acquiring Rafi Devers. And then when there was that whole Bryce Eldridge thing, the Giants are dealing with, hey, we need to get him in the lineup. You know, maybe we have some days off in here for you guys. And all the beat writers are like,
3: Wasn't well received?
0: You're not going to be able to go to that card very often because Devers wants to play first. Adames and Chapman don't want days off.
3: Ever.
0: Devers will do the DH thing here and there, but it feels like they've kind of been doing the Devers 2 days at first, 1 day at DH thing.
3: Yep.
0: For the most part. All right. Bryce Eldridge then hits a walk-off grand slam, and he says directly into a camera, I want to be the face of this franchise. Okay, let's talk.
3: Ooh.
0: How much longer does Bryce Eldridge play like this before he gets a voice? Because we're still very much in the space where Bryce will be like, hey, I'm not going to make any waves. You need me to DH? If you need me to HD. Like, whatever you need me to do.
3: I'm happy to be here.
0: I'm going
3: to
0: do it, but watch what happens when I go do it. I'm going to hit the ball in the water. I'm going to walk. And that's pretty much it. I'm going to walk and hit the ball in the water.
3: I'm going to hit the ball the other way. And, I'm going to absolutely flash.
0: I'm going to be awesome sauce. And I'm going to force your hand. And he's already done that with regard to getting into the lineup. At what point, and I haven't asked him this question, and he won't answer it, in that sort of a way yet anyway, but how much longer before Bryce goes, I want to play first base?
3: I think it's probably the balance of the year until he, he's able to put words onto that. He already said he wants to be the face of the franchise.
0: Right.
3: That wasn't received great by everyone. I thought.

0: thought it was awesome.
1: I think it actually was.
0: Majority of it.
1: Matt Steinmetz was the only one.
0: That's fine. And yeah. he doesn't want to be a curmudgeon, yeah. but, you know, occasionally he will curmudgeon.
1: Shoe fits.
0: Yeah, so I think that it would have to be a full year, and then you get ready to go to camp next year, and it's like, hey, guys, I mean, I only played first 38 times last year. I'm kind of looking for 149 of those.
1: Can you be, side question, if you may, Your Honor.
0: Yep, I'll allow it.
1: Can you be the face of a franchise as a DH?
0: I think you can. Wasn't Big Poppy a DH?
1: He was.
0: David Ortiz.
1: That's a good example.
0: Yeah. I'd like to say that he was the face of the franchise.
1: I think you're right for the most part, right? When they were going through their run.
0: Yeah.
1: Can we think of any others? Is Kyle Schwarber the face of the Phillies? I think it's still Bryce Harper.
0: Still Bryce Harper, yeah.
1: Any other DHs that are the face of the franchise?
2: I mean, he's a very unique DH, but Ohtani.
1: Sure, but also a pitcher.
0: Right.
1: But also a pitcher. But it's a fair answer.
0: Yeah, I'll allow it.
1: All right. So now back to the regular line of questioning. I don't know if we know, or if even he knows yet, to what level does being in the field with a glove on a daily basis matter? But maybe we are a little bit in a race against time. You know, Grandy asked the question about, do we think that they, quote, should trade Rafi Devers? I don't even know if they can. And I'm not in a hurry right now because the rest of this year is whatever it is. And they do have the DH. And so if Devers is here for another year or two or
0: Seven?
1: Yeah, maybe. I feel like they can wrap their head around that, but maybe they can't. Because quite frankly, you are one Bryce Eldridge sentence away from a big-ass problem.
0: That, and I do think you would like to have positional flexibility to where you can have, if somebody's throwing a lefty, you can have a right-handed hitting DH. Because right now, you have to have Devers and you have to have Bryce Eldridge in the lineup, absolutely. And Devers has played in all 72 games, 54 at first, 18 as a DH. I wonder if he's happy with that split because he's starting to lose games to Bryce over at first because you want to give him some seasoning.
1: Yeah, and I know this. It's hard for all of us when we're doing the whole, like, I wonder if he's happy. Like, so most people who are listening to us right now are thinking to themselves, you know what, for $30 million, here's a cup of shut up. You be happy, period.
0: Yeah, period, but at the same time, if he's not happy.
1: That way. Yeah, it doesn't work that way.
0: He can call the agent, and the agent can call Buster Olney and say, hey, they're open to shopping him because we asked him to shop him.
1: If Eldridge keeps playing baseball like this, he's not that far off from being able to call his own shots. That's just the reality of sports.
0: Yeah, baseball's different because he's pre-arb and he's not even close to an arb.
1: I'm not saying that he can force a maneuver. I'm saying that he can, even if just behind the scenes, he can cause a huge problem here. What if it's not? I know our mind goes to, all right, there's a standoff. What if Bryce just goes into Tony B's office or Buster's office? Hey, guys, I want to play first. Like, it's really important to me. I want to be in the field. It helps me feel like I'm in the game more. What if that conversation's already happened?
0: Yeah, it's possible.
1: Like, what do you do if you're the Giants?
0: You got to figure it out. You don't trade Bryce Eldridge, that's for sure.
1: That's the only, that is quite frankly the number one non-negotiable in the entire organization. That's even less negotiable than Logan Webb.
0: Agreed. I mean, Logan's got two more years, and then he can be free to go anywhere he wants at that point when he's a free agent. So, yeah, Bryce is your prospect, and looks like you probably hit on one. So that's the non-negotiable. But if it gets to that spot where he feels like he can be better and the numbers prove that he's better when he plays first, I'm just looking here, and he is when he plays first, he's OPS is 708, six games, very small sample. When he DHs, his OPS is 1,008. Again, a little bigger.
1: Bryce?
0: Yes.
1: Okay.
0: 26 games at DH, 1,008. Six games at first, tiny sample, 708. So right now, he's hitting better as a DH.
1: I mean, I don't know. Maybe he's like, I hate playing the field.
0: Right.
1: And so maybe it's okay.
0: I don't want to get yelled at by Matt Chapman if I don't catch the bleeping ball.
1: Right.

0: Although I got to think if I'm Matt Chapman and Willy Adames, I'm like, put the 6'7" dude over
1: totally.
0: There. The target is huge, right?
1: Yeah.
0: Like throwing a football at Kyle Pitts or something like that. So that's, you know, I don't know. Yeah, maybe he's not tied to this at all. And maybe we're creating a problem that doesn't exist. Maybe he wants to be a DH.
1: It's possible.
0: And then Rafi Devers can just play here for 7 years, and hopefully he plays better.
1: Rafi as a first baseman this year, 54 games, OPS is .662. 18 games at DH, OPS is .841. And again, a small sample.
0: Maybe they should take the gloves away from all the Giants.
1: That's right.
0: They're not very good at it anyway.
1: Play Casey at first, and then just put one of those guys in the outfield. Let Rafi run around left field. See how that works out.
0: Tom Verducci, MLB Central, MLB Network. Take a listen to this.
2: I think it shows that they made mistakes on players they identified as franchise-type players, signing them or acquiring multi-year deals, like far down the line. In some of these cases, if not all of them, they're going to have to pay some money to move those players. Maybe not Matt Chapman, but certainly with Devers. And
3: 7 years, $200 million left for Devers.
2: Yeah, I mean, it's a year after the trade, and the contract is underwater. So you're going to have to take on some money to move him. Arise, I think, is a good chance of being traded.
3: Okay.
2: I mean, if you're talking the last 2 months of the season, only a $3 million commitment for somebody to pick up. And Robbie Ray is an interesting one. $25 million, that's probably a little high for his value. But, you know, when Robbie's right, man, he's a strikeout machine. Mm-hmm. So, in case you know, the Giants are in a position, and they're not in a position to say no on anybody.
4: Yeah.
2: They have to do a reset here, and I think you start now, not in the offseason.
0: It's Tom Verducci joining us live from the Clevelander in Miami. So that was exciting. It was nice that we had a live mic out there on the Friday night bar scene. But Verducci's line there at the end, I'm not sure I agree with that. The Giants are not in a position to say no to trades on anyone. I don't know about that.
1: I mean, why would they not be in a position to say no? Just because their payroll is so high and their team is so bad?
0: His point would be, I think, A, they've made mistakes. They need to get out from underneath them. Their record is awful. The only way to do that is to capitulate to others, both financially and in terms of players. Now, there has to be a line somewhere, and I think even Tom Verducci would agree that he does not mean that the Giants would trade Bryce Eldridge.
1: Right.
0: I do think that he means that they should listen on Logan Webb. I mean, again, I know the Giants don't want to do this. I don't want them to do this. But this is a scenario I threw out there a couple of weeks ago. What if this happens? What if the Giants are on the phone right now and they're like, we have got to move off of one of these deals. We need to move Rafi Devers. And there's a team out there that either has a DH or a first base slot that they could improve. They still very much believe in Rafi Devers' bat. They have a hitter's ballpark or something like that. And they're like, we'll talk to you on that. We're going to need Logan Webb also.
1: Right. I mean,
0: do you do, hotshot?
1: Well, especially if it's, I'll tell you what, we'll take Rafi and the full freight of the contract, but we get Logan Webb too. Then it becomes a really tough one because we know the Giants like to save their money. They like to break even. So now you're out from underneath the Rafi Devers deal, like crisp and clean. But Logan Webb is now a Mariner, which is the team of the day, I guess. That makes it a little bit harder to say no, certainly.
0: Ugh.
1: I don't know. You have 2 more years of Logan after this one, right?
0: Yeah.
1: And then he can essentially walk for nothing in free agency and go wherever he wants.
0: He also said something recently that stuck with me, and I can't get it out of my head. Can't get it out of my head.
1: He likes the Giants?
0: I think it was an article by John Shea. He's talking about Logan Webb's future, and I know the Giants have clearly put it out to the public that they have no plans at all to move on from Logan Webb, and Logan is too much of a pro to say anything otherwise. He's not going to say that I want out, but in the process of talking about all of this, he was quoted as saying, I'm a Giant until I'm not a Giant.
1: Profound.
0: Right. I don't think he meant anything by that, but I also think that sentence doesn't come out of your mouth if you're super digging being a Giant. I'm a Giant until I'm not a Giant is very much opposed to I always want to be a Giant.
1: Yes, exactly.
0: It's very flippant and dismissive sounding. And I wasn't in the room, so I don't know the tone of it, but the conversation was about his future. And he sort of ended one of his sentences with that. I'm a Giant until I'm not a Giant.
1: Right.
0: Which sort of felt as if he would kind of be all right with not being a Giant.
1: I mean, now I think is an interesting time to think about something like that because he's put in the work. He's been great. He's been an all-star. He's always up there in the Cy Young voting. And you have a new skipper and a new coaching staff, and you as a team patently stink. You've got no help in the pen. You get taken out of a game early, not early, 99 pitches, and the bullpen blows it up, and you're frustrated. So I get the frustration, so you're a Giant until you're no longer a Giant.
0: He's getting further away from competing, not closer. I mean...
1: You mean with the Giants?
0: Yes. Yes, we keep talking about Logan Webb only through the eyes of the Giants. And yes, they have him under contract. So they're the ones who are in charge. But we do this with all of the other great athletes. I mean, how many conversations have we had over the last 3 years about what Steph wants?
1: Yep.
0: And Logan is not Steph. I'm not saying that. But he is the best. He kind of is. He's certainly their best pitcher, and you could make the case he's their best player. He's definitely their most accomplished player. He started the year off by saying, I am sick and tired of finishing 500. I don't think he meant it this way.
1: Right.
0: How about 400, Logan?
1: Exactly.
0: Does that fix it? So, I don't know. I don't know if Logan really is all that invested in remaining a Giant over the last 2 years of his contract.
1: And again, I would not blame him if he felt that way because the way this year has gone has been kind of a disaster.
0: Totally.
1: You know, you brought in the new skipper from college and you thought, oh, you know, chestnut checkers, watch this work. And that hasn't worked. And the bullpen, you didn't give any help. And your back end of the rotation guys get lit up constantly. And I think it's frustrating,
0: sure.
1: You know?
0: Okay. So, exercise. You're Logan Webb. All we can do is a little bit of guesswork here, but how would all of these scenarios make you feel, okay? You've been to the playoffs once in your whole life. You pitched your you-know-what's off. You pitched just, chef's kiss against your rivals. But the Giants lose 3-2 in a 5-game series. In the last inning by one run. All right.
1: He gave up one run in 14 and two-thirds.
0: There you go. Dude, he was incredible in that series. By the way, that series for me, it bothers the living bleep out of me when people are like, Logan's not an ace. Just because he doesn't throw 100 miles an hour. Tell me you don't know baseball without telling me you don't know baseball. Tell me that Logan Webb's not an ace. He's just in the top five in Cy Young
1: right. Every
0: freaking year. That's all he is. How many pitchers in the National League over the last 5 years have been better? What, two? Maybe?
1: Yeah, consistently. Man,
0: like, Logan's an ace.
1: Going backward, his Cy Young results, fourth, sixth, second, and 11th.
0: What are we talking about here? Dude's an ace. He's a game one starter, period. And he has started game one, and he mashed, and he won.
1: Yeah, he only got one win in that series, even though he gave up one run.
0: Okay. So, put yourself in Logan's position. Here you are. You're an ace. You've been to the playoffs one time, and it went really well individually in those playoffs. You have not been able to get back since. And since those playoffs, which were not that long ago, 5 years, right? Yep. 5 years ago, you were in the playoffs. You win game one. From that moment forward, you have not been to the playoffs again. You have changed your manager twice. You went from the current manager to an old standby, let's get back to Giants baseball thing followed by 2 years later, let's do something crazy. And you bring in a totally new regime from top to bottom, and specifically as a number one starter, with two holes in the rotation, you kind of go punt, punt. And as far as the bullpen is concerned, you spend last year's trade deadline selling off your best relievers, and you've replaced them with absolutely nothing.
1: Yep.
0: Got a lot of dudes with white Sharpies and not much else. All right. If you're Logan, you got 2 years left on your deal. How we feeling?
1: We're feeling like it might be time for something else. If you really, really want to compete to win and go to the playoffs, and he absolutely is a very competitive person, I can't imagine he's satisfied at all with how this year has gone. And you look at the rest of your time there. You have 2.5 years left on your contract. Well, this year's over. It's year 8 for Logan, and he's actually pitching phenomenally again. And that means you have 2 years left. How's next year looking? Just, you don't know the moves they're going to make, but Robbie Ray likely gone. And
0: definitely gone.
1: Your pitching staff is going to be you again. don't know if you can go out there and bring in a closer. You usually don't do that. Like, those dominant closers aren't free agents.
0: Maybe Randy Rodriguez is back.
1: Okay.
0: But I don't know what he looks like. You know what I mean? He's going to have missed a year and a half.
1: Right. And you look at what's coming up from the farm. You got a couple Carsons, and you've got a Blade, and you've got not much on the hitting front. So are you going to be good next year to compete for a title?
0: Well, I don't.
1: Probably not.
0: I don't think, well, even the title idea, look, you know, with the situation the NL West is in right now, and I don't even know to what level there's going to be a season next
1: right.
0: year. So there's that too. But I don't think the Giants are necessarily out of the running for contention sometime soon. Like, their situation is unique and kind of quirky. They're terrible right now, but I don't necessarily see that as this 3 to 4 year process necessarily. Depending on what they go do in an offseason with the pitching staff, and we do know that at Oracle Park, you can go get pitchers
1: right.
0: to say yes. So if they were to attack that, look, offensively, since April, this has actually been a pretty good baseball team. And it has some pieces, whether you like the big money guys or the small money guys, you've got some pieces that can hit the ball. So could I see the Giants being much better in a year or two? Yeah, I really could. I really could. So I'm not dismissing that. At the same time, like, it's probably going to at least take the majority of the rest of his contract to kind of figure this out. And, dude, he is right in the middle of Primesville.
1: That's right.
0: When does he start declining?
1: I mean,
0: do you know what I mean?
1: Hopefully not soon. The way he pitches, too, I think he can have a much longer career because he's not an absolute max it out pitcher out there. He's a thinker and he's able to carve and craft. So I'd like his chances of being able to go into the mid 30s more than other guys.
0: Yeah. He's turning 30 in November. He's turning 30 this offseason. So, anyway. The Giants have, quote, no plans to trade Logan. Well, I had no plans to be at the phone store for 2 hours today.
1: Yeah, boy.
0: But I was. We're brought to you by Fremont Bank, here for you, here for good. That wasn't a drip. It was awful. It's not a drip at all. 888-957-9570 is Willard and Dibbs.
1: And it's Dan Dibley here. 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

0: J-Town keeps things buzzing well after the final whistle. Big matches, big gatherings, big pizza energy. 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

0: Buster. Buster Olney on our show last week, ESPN, and he's got his AirPods in. He's calling in a report to ESPN. San Francisco Giants are willing to trade several core players. I mean, this whole thing.
1: And then they put up pictures of five different people.
0: Right. Devers,
1: yep.
0: Chapman, Adamas, Arise,
1: yeah.
0: And Robbie Ray. Well, Arise and Ray, it's like, duh.
1: Sure. I mean.
0: We know.
1: Right. Unfortunately, Robbie Ray is really struggling to get people out right now, so yeah. The return may not be gangbusters.
0: Right. And he's a rental.
1: Right. Arise is too. Sure. And, you know, if you're a really good team, you might fancy him as a, you know, pinch hitter or somebody who could be your DH if you're already taking care of at second base.
0: Okay. Work this out with me.
1: Okay.
0: Every big time baseball reporter all reports on the same day the exact same thing. So they must be true. But let's work them all out together. And then also figure out why the hell this all went out on the phones of all the baseball reporters. So, number one, the Giants have not decided if they're sellers yet.
1: Okay, I think they have.
0: Next sentence. Giants are willing to trade all their good players.
1: Right.
0: Okay, so that already, so there's some propaganda tucked into there. That's number one. But also, the other big selling point that they wanted out there that was tagged in every one of these articles was the Giants have no plans to trade Logan Webb. Now, it does not say that the Giants are unwilling to trade Logan Webb.
1: Right, no plans.
0: They have no plans to trade Logan
1: Webb. You had no plans to spend 2 hours at the phone store today.
0: Be careful with that. Grandy gets very upset when we talk about it.
1: Yeah.
0: Yeah, he thinks you're bragging.
1: Right, because yeah. I got to spend 2 hours at the phone store. That's a drip.
0: Yeah. We'll say hello to my guy Marco at the phone store. He was very helpful. His two compadres, not so much. Not okay. Everything went exactly the way they all said it was going to go, but that's okay. Technology is fun. So, all right. Why do the Giants send this out? And what does it all mean? And what does it mean behind the scenes with regard to what they've said to Matt Chapman and Willie Adamas, who can just say no if they want?
1: What
0: no,
1: means
0: there,
1: that,
0: that's the end of that conversation.
1: I believe it means that they have had some conversations about the situation and what's going on. And it really has me thinking about the manager. So you get the manager in, brand new, never been in pro ball before, and you've got a kind of a mixed bag of a team. You've got three high-priced veterans. You got Robbie Ray, who's a vet. Robbie Ray's got multiple kids. He's in his 30s. Logan Webb's about to be 30. And then you've got the group of absolute pups. Casey Schmidt is young. Bryce, we know, is 21. Drew Gilbert's running around like he's fresh out of college, which he basically is. And so maybe you're trying to, as an organization, pick a direction. Because right now, this team does not really fit. You've got high-priced vets who, even if they are hitting better individually, you're on a bad team right now. And you want to play as many of these young guys as you can. And you've got a young manager who's probably more geared toward coaching a young team.
0: I guess what I'm asking, right, is what are the Giants actually saying? What are they saying? Why did this go to all the reporters? Do you know what I mean?
1: Because they're waving the white flag.
0: But why? I still will ask, why did everybody need to know? You know I love to ask this question because it, for me, it's very, very important for listeners and fans to understand the way this stuff works. You do not need to tell Buster Olney. You don't have to tell J.P. Morosi and Tom Verducci and Ken Rosen. You don't
1: and
0: have
1: Matt
0: to.
1: Feinsand.
0: There's not a rule. You're allowed to just trade people.
1: Right.
0: In the middle of the night, Luka Doncic. You don't need...
1: Jimmy Butler.
0: Right. You don't need to tell everyone. But if you're telling everyone, there's a reason. There's a reason that you want this out there. Three headlines. We are not sellers yet. All of the high-priced guys are available, and we do not plan to trade Logan. Those were your three headlines that the Giants willfully wanted out in the public space
1: right.
0: Today. Why?
1: I think as far as the they're open to trading core members, I think that is a signal to the fans. Basically, if the Giants put that out to multiple reporters, they're telling fans, we know this is unacceptable, and we're going to try to do something about it.
0: Okay.
1: And I don't know how many fans out there would

0: protest if they traded Devers or if they traded Adamas or if they traded Chapman?
1: Not many, but I think there are a lot of Giants fans who go absolutely bananas sideways if they trade Logan Webb.
0: Agreed. So if you're the front office, and I'm not saying that they leaked this information, it seems like it did come from there, but we don't know officially. But this to me is a signal to the fans of, yes, we hear you, we hear how frustrated you are, and we're going to do anything we can to fix this. And if that means trading star players for prospects so you can be better down the road, well, then that's what they're going to try to do.
1: Okay.
0: That's my read on it. Because you're right. If you want the other 29 teams to know, like, you call them, hey, Breslow, are you interested in taking Devers back?
1: Like, I mean, in a way, when you signal this publicly to all the other teams, you're potentially lowering their value. Potentially.
0: Depends.
1: You're letting everybody know, hey, we don't want these guys.
0: It also could raise the value when you've got competition, competing teams, you know?
1: I mean, this isn't Craigslist. You don't need to just put a picture on the internet, like, this is available, make me an offer.
0: Yep.
1: It's not like that. Maybe they're trying to placate the people they want to keep. Maybe this news is for Logan Webb. Maybe it's only about Logan Webb. We're not going to trade you, but we're going to try to help you. We're going to try to help you as quickly as we possibly can because we realize we've made some mistakes here.
0: But by helping him, I think that the majority of the haul in a trade like this would be prospects. I don't think you're going to get too many surefire major leaguers.
1: True, but I think the Giants need prospects.
0: Right, but that's not helping Logan if you get a 20-year-old and Logan's gone in 2 years.
1: No, but I'm talking like prospects that could be ready next year. Hey, we got this starting pitcher who can be right next to you in the rotation, we think, next year.
0: Yeah.
1: You know what I mean?
0: Yeah. I think Seattle has the best left-handed prospect just ready to roll at AAA. So we've been talking a lot about Seattle, so I don't even know if they would need Rafi Devers, but if you could get a prospect like that, somebody who's ready to come pitch.
1: I just threw that, whatever. I have no idea what Seattle wants. But maybe it's for Logan. Maybe it's for Bryce. Maybe it's for Bryce Eldridge.
0: Yep.
1: Maybe he does want to play first.
0: I also think that you can put it out. You don't have to make it public, but if you look at the American League this year, you'd be hard-pressed to find more than, I don't know, maybe one or two teams that are just absolutely out of it.
1: Mm-hmm.
0: Even Boston, I was looking at Buster's report just a minute ago. I couldn't hear it, but the graphic below him said Breslow, the GM in Boston, has to decide if they're going to be buyers or sellers. They're 29 and 40, but they're only 5.5 out in the card.
1: Yep.
0: Because the American League is just a mishmash of mediocrity.
1: The American League right now is threatening to put someone into the playoffs with a losing record.
0: Right.
1: NBA style.
0: And that's crazy.
1: Crazy. I don't know. Have we ever seen that before?
0: I don't think so.
1: I cannot remember somebody getting a wild card in baseball with a losing record.
0: Well, now that we have the three wild cards, it is much more of a possibility.
1: Possibility, but still seemingly unlikely.
0: Yeah.
1: You can't find me three teams outside of the division winners with a winning record? I don't think that's ever happened before.
0: You're probably right. The third card right now is the Athletics. And they have a 500 record.
1: Are they really sitting in there right now?
0: Yep.
1: Good for them.
0: And then Texas is a game back. And then Baltimore, Minnesota, Houston. Boston's only 5.5 out in the card.
1: No, they're all in it.
0: So you can pretend, like, even the Angels, they're only 7.5 out in the wild card. Now, they're terrible. But if you're a lot of these teams, you might be in buy mode as opposed to the Giants and the Rockies and the Mets.
1: Are they just trying to get a jump on this? Are they trying to do it early?
0: Maybe that's what. Yeah, I think so.
1: Try to do it early.
0: But again, do you have to make it public?
1: You don't.
0: I really don't. I don't think so.
1: It wasn't public last year.
0: Right.
1: Like, the Devers thing shocked us when it happened.
0: Well, the Devers part was very public.
1: From Boston's side.
0: Correct, yeah.
1: The Giants' involvement in it was nowhere near. And even with that, you didn't know that Boston was going to trade him. You knew that they were upset at each other. But he started hitting the ball really well and Boston was trying to compete. Like, I didn't know they were going to trade Rafi Devers. And then it happened with Kyle Harrison warming up.
0: Right. Down there at Dodger Stadium, right?
1: Yep. Yep. I I gotta say, I don't really understand this. I do not understand why all of the baseball reporters all at once got this information. I'm struggling to see how this helps the San Francisco Giants. Unless there is some sort of goal or motivation that I don't see. I don't know if this is a message within the clubhouse. Maybe that's it.
0: Like, trying to shake some guys up.
1: Yeah, but I don't know if that even works, because if I look at this from an individual basis, let's go around to the three, and basically what you're saying is, hey, better start hitting the ball more,
0: yep,
1: or else we might deal you. Well, Adames and Chapman can go, no, you don't.
0: Right.
1: There, that's the end of that conversation. And I don't know if Devers is all that worried about it. I just don't. I mean, yeah. Like we've heard that he enjoys being a Giant, but if I were a left-handed power hitter and my numbers went careening down the board the second I left Boston, and your power alley is 421 feet, and you're 15 games below 500, I got to think my answer would be, ooh, you going to trade me? Oh, I double dare you.
0: Right.
1: Like,
0: I'm sure going to miss hitting 422-yard fly balls.
1: Seriously, what on earth? So I don't think it's a threat. I don't think it's a threat.
0: I think it might be coming from the clubhouse itself. Like, these guys may be frustrated with the situation, not thrilled with the manager, and, you know, they can, hey, Buster, I will waive my no trade clause if you trade me to one of these, I don't know, 26 teams. I'd be open to it. So I think that there might be some of that going on, because you're right about the no trade part of it. If Chapman and Adames were dead set on staying in San Francisco, like, my no trade clause, you're not trading me. I really want to be here forever. Well, then their names would not be getting thrown out
1: right in
0: this report.
1: 408, please explain to me why you wouldn't re-sign Ariza. Well, first of all, because he's a former basketball player.
0: Yeah, UCLA.
1: But secondly, I know you mean Arise, so I was just kidding. But Luis Arise has done a wonderful job, but you wouldn't re-sign him because he has earned a multi-year deal, and you very well may have the opinion as a Giants fan that the Giants should be the team to sign him to a multi-year deal, but they are so clunky positionally and have no spot for Casey Schmidt and Bryce Eldridge, who have been their two best hitters this year, that they need to clear space. They also have a lot of prospects who are middle infield prospects coming through the system. So the idea that they would lock up another middle infield spot, I think just doesn't make sense for them at this time. Now, I will say this, when it comes to Luis Arise, if the Giants are in some way successful at removing some of these big contracts from the roster, that does open the Giants back up to re-signing Luis Arise.
0: Right.
1: No question. If you traded Devers and Chapman in the next 6 weeks, sure, Arise is back on the
0: right.
1: table.
0: Now, Casey plays short or third, and Bryce plays first.
1: Exactly. Exactly. Now, I think you're kind of doing yourself a disservice when he is the best rental that you have to offer in a year where you're 15 below 500. You probably are better off as an organization trading him for prospects. You just probably are. But I get it. If you're a Giants fan and you're like, what are we doing here?
0: Yeah.
1: Guy's been awesome. He's probably going to make the All-Star team. Why the hell are we trading him? If you can race and unload some of the big money contracts and create openness on the infield, I mean, I don't hate the idea.
0: Right.
1: And I don't hate the idea of re-signing Arise.
0: You wouldn't have to give him like a six-year, $150 million deal. Probably be a two- or three-year deal at reasonable money, and he's a guy who has proven that he can hit here at Oracle Park, that's
1: yep,
0: for sure.
1: Yep, yep. 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Coming up in about 15 minutes, Bleacher Report suggested that the Warriors are the most likely landing spot for Anthony Davis, and Nick Friedell said something to us yesterday that apparently offended some people.
0: Oh. Huh.
1: Yeah.
0: Okay.
1: I mean, not in a Nick is going to get in trouble sort of a way, but just like in a warrior take sort of a way. And so we're going to have a lot of that coming up here in about 15 minutes. Let's go to Frank in Atlanta here on Willard and Dibs. Hi, Frank. Thank you for the call. What's up?
2: Hey, how you guys doing? Hope everybody's doing okay.
1: You too,
2: well,
1: man.
2: I kind of got... What?
1: I said you too. I said you too, as in I hope you're doing okay, Frank.
2: Okay, yeah.
1: Yeah.
2: This whole thing that how everybody's on the market, this has been discussed already in the manager's office and in the general manager's office. The players knew this. This didn't hit them in the side of the head. They've had that talk with Adamas and Chapman and Devers about getting shipped out because of the no-trade contracts. So when they let that out, those guys already knew that, hey, we're going into rebuild mode. Are you okay with us shopping you around? And give us a list of clubs that we might be able to shop you to. This isn't breaking news in the Giants clubhouse. These guys knew that. Because right now, Devers is the easiest guy to get off because he doesn't have a no-trade contract. Even though the Giants are going to have to part with some money, are going to have to get stuck with some money to trade him, everybody knows if you put Rafael Devers in a regular regular baseball park that isn't the landfill, he's going to get an 800 OPS, 850, 900 OPS. Just put him in any other ballpark. His hitting area is right field to left field. He doesn't hit the ball down the line. So he's not built for the landfill. So he can get his numbers almost anywhere in baseball. Chapman and Willie, I don't know. That no-trade thing, they might have to let go of. But the Giants have to get younger, and they have to get some arms. And they have to build from the middle out like they did, like what was his name, Sabian did. You got to go get a catcher, shortstop, center fielder, and a second baseman. You can put Casey Schmidt at third or second. You got to go get a center fielder. You got to get two more starting pitchers and probably two more arms in the bullpen. And that's what those guys being on the block is what they're for.
1: So, Frank, here's the thing. It's a good call. Appreciate you so much, Frank. I don't disagree. I think it would be crazy for the Giants to send out this note to a lot of reporters that these guys are available without at least having spoken to all three of them, quite frankly, but especially Chapman and Adamas, because that would piss me the hell off if I were them and that report suddenly heads to the internet and you've got a no-trade clause and you didn't talk to me.
0: Right.
1: Like, excuse me? You're shopping me? You're not even allowed to do that without my permission.
0: Exactly.
1: So that would tick me off. So you're probably right there. However, I'm still going to fall back to my exact same question. I still don't understand why that means you needed to tell all of us.
0: Yeah, what's the benefit?
1: I don't know. I don't know. And they very clearly, in a coordinated way, did this. You don't get Rosenthal and Feinsand and Olney and everybody. You don't ever. They all did this at once with the exact same lines in their story.
0: You think it was like a group text?
1: I don't know.
0: Somebody in the organization just, we'll go to Feinsand. We'll go to Olney. We'll go to Kenny Rosenthal, of course. We're just going to power this out with one big group thread.
1: By the way, just because he brought it up, you put Devers in any other ballpark, you know he's an 800 OPS. I had to go to his splits.
0: Mm-hmm.
1: What do you think they are?
0: This year?
1: Yep.
0: Problem. Oh,
1: home,
0: man.
1: Home and road splits, Rafi Devers. 706 OPS overall.
0: Probably 800 road and 600 home.
1: He is 707 at home and 704 on the road.
0: Wow.
1: Exact same player.
0: That's crazy.
1: He's actually got a couple more points at home. Ready for this? 9 home runs. How many of you think are at Oracle Park?
0: I would say 2.
1: 6.
0: Oh, wow. Okay.
1: Three home runs on the road.
0: There you have it.

0: And he's played probably even number of games, I would guess.
1: He has more. He has 23 more at bats on the road. Half as many home runs and an OPS that is almost equal. His batting average is higher on the road, 243 to 225.
0: Okay.
1: But OPS is about even, and the power figures are much better at home. He has driven in 21 runs at home, 12 on the road.
0: Man.
1: Yeah, this guy just went on the road to Coors Field and Wrigley Field.
0: More road games than home games so far, and he's played in every game.
1: Yep.
0: So you give him credit for being durable, and even a couple games where I think he had pulled a muscle in his stomach or something the other day, and he came back the next day and fired through it.
1: 41 strikeouts at home, 52 on the road.
0: It's a lot of strikeouts. I think his strikeout rate is 30% this year.
1: Damn near, yeah.
0: Which is
1: 30% for his entire Giants career.
0: Wow.
1: 29.8 for the whole year.
0: Just don't get that. You know, it's one thing, okay, new league and new set of pitchers, whatnot, but it's been a full year now, so those reasons don't really stick anymore.
1: They don't. The more you think about this, the more you dive into it, the less it makes sense. And I'll defer to Dave Fleming. I listened to him with the Joes last week, and they're talking out Devers, and they kind of got to the whole why of it. And Dave is like, I don't know. Nobody knows.
0: Yeah.
1: Nobody can figure it out. Rafi doesn't know. If Rafi knew, he would fix it. I don't know.
0: He could just be a player on the decline.
1: Oh, boy.
0: And that, if that's the reality, and I don't have all the advanced metrics in front of me, but I do know that hard hit rate is down and swing speed is a little slower and other things you can look at, in your StatCast era. He could be on the downside.
1: Bleacher Report lists the Warriors as the top Anthony Davis landing spot. Nick Friedell pokes at Warrior fans. And I've got three indicators that Brandon Ayuk is about to be departing the 49ers. Three indicators.
0: It's a great triple tease right there.
1: Thank you very much. I worked on it for the last 4.5 minutes.
0: You got a lot coming up.
1: Yeah, we do.
0: Better deliver.
1: Write them all down for me, will you, so don't forget.
0: I'll try.
1: 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This is Willard and Dibbs.
0: And this is Dan Dibley over here. 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

0: 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You're listening to Willard and Dibs on 95.7 The Game. Coming to you live from the Laughing Monk Studios.
1: Steve Kerr!
2: Steve, did we lose you?
1: I remember that voice. Steve Kerr. The draft is a week from tonight.
2: Cannot wait.
1: You think the Warriors will be in it?
2: I think they'll be in it, yeah. Okay. I mean, depending on the reports, people are wanting to shop that number 11 pick all over the place.
1: We'll get to that. You want me to do the Aiyuk thing first?
2: I wrote down all three just to make sure you'd remember. We got Friedel, we got Bleacher Report,
1: yep,
2: and we got Brandon Aiyuk.
1: Those are all accurate. And Brandon Aiyuk has three in and of himself.
2: Okay.
1: Three indicators that Brandon Aiyuk and the Niners are about to part ways.
2: All right.
1: All right.
2: Number one.
1: Number one. Is dancing all over Instagram.
2: Okay.
1: Why would you dance? You would dance like you dance when you're happy.
2: Well, I mean, you dance certain song comes on and your feet start to moving.
1: Yeah, but like what would compel you to be like, you know what? I'm gonna film it, I'm gonna post it with a big old smile on my face. Super
2: and
1: happy.
2: A robe.
1: Yeah. Right and
2: he's right, in his robe.
1: Right after you've had two posts over the last week where you're angry and calling the 49ers stupid.
2: Little ass robe.
1: Yeah.
2: Little ass boy.
1: Yeah.
3: Little ass boy.
1: Yeah, exactly.
3: They mad because they stupid.
1: Yeah. So there's that. And then a few days later, you're dancing. So that expresses joy.
2: Little ass robe.
1: Okay. Then.
3: Stop being a little cat.
1: Then here's the next one. We got another Brandon Aiyuk post.
2: Okay.
1: And he's weighing himself. And filming the results. He's weighing himself.
2: The last scale. What are you weighing at?
1: Are you just going to do that no matter what?
2: I think I might. Okay. What did he come in at? Like,
1: I think 208.
2: Okay.
1: Which is, you know, around what he weighs.
2: Yeah.
1: Yeah, I think he's, I mean, if you go back to his draft weight, it was 200 or 203.
2: Yeah, I mean.
1: Something.
2: No need for a jumpstart MD, but if it was 252, give him a call.
1: But why would you weigh yourself?

0: to see how heavy you are.
1: Why would you post it? Why would you post it?
0: To let everybody know that.
1: Yeah, you in shape.
0: Yeah, I'm about to be that guy.
1: I'm in shape.
0: I can dance. My knee's good. I weigh 208. I'm fit.
1: See? Now you're picking up what I'm putting down.
0: I love it. What more? Number three.
1: Thank you, Grandy. Number three, there are actual reports, starting with Jason LaConfora, that, quote, the 49ers are finally ready to move on from Brandon Ayuk.
0: The last tweet.
1: So.
0: I wasn't sure which way I was going to go.
1: It was good.
2: Little ass boy.
1: Yeah, it was. So we got a report. We've got wait. And then we've got happy. Right? We've got wait. And we've got happy. And we've got an actual report. So when you mash those things together, I'm not saying we've got like a smoking gun, but I believe I used the word indicators.
0: Right. I guess those are indicators. I mean, he's dancing, so ostensibly he's happy. He could be happy for other reasons. You know, maybe his favorite World Cup team won in their first fixture.
1: Maybe it's all the money that he got from the Niners.
0: Could be.
1: Although he could have had a lot more.
0: Even though they were stupid.
1: They were stupid.
0: To pay him in the first place. Yeah. But yeah, and then you weigh it in because you're getting ready to roll. 208, that's what I play at.
1: Yeah.
0: I'm about to be that guy.
1: I just think they're indicators. And by the way, when I say indicators, that does not mean that it's imminent. But the report from LaConfora is it will happen prior to training camp. And training camp opens in about 5 weeks-ish.
0: Feels about right.
1: 5 to 6. So something along those lines. Maybe the 49ers finally giving up the idea that there will be a trade out there for them.
0: I can see that, and I don't really ever think what they could have gotten back, like a 7th-round swap or something. But
1: then do it.
0: I don't think any team would be willing to part with anything because they know they have social media. They see all these posts of his, and you know he's not going to be there. So it's just the waiting game, basically.
1: Yeah, but I mean, at the same time, I'm kind of like, if you want him, then you want him. I know that Washington believes that he wants to go there. So if he is released, he will 100% go there and not, you know, not bring any other teams into the mix. So if I'm Washington, sure. And it may also be that Washington's the only team that's looking to bring him in. Or maybe they're not. I have no idea where this is going to go next. I have nothing against the 49ers playing this out and seeing and taking as long as humanly possible and as long as they want, take their time. There's no rush. I have no issue with that whatsoever. But if they do finally get to a point where they realize there's just absolutely nothing that they can grab from this, then yeah, you let them go.
0: Right. And I believe that that's the place we've reached. But all these indicators would indicate to me that this is going to happen pretty soon. I mean, if he's dancing and he's weighing in and the reports now from Jason LaConfora, and I think Mike Florio also had it, and LaConfora confirmed what Florio had put out there. If all this is like being reported now, I don't know why. I mean, it would wait till July if he's this happy and dancing now.
1: Because why do it now?
0: Well, why would you dance now? Unless
1: because he knows. You know what I mean? Like they know stuff that we don't know. I don't know what the conversation is, but maybe there's already a verbal agreement in place that we'll do this before camp, and Washington's like, yep, and we'll have you ready for camp. And we'll see you in July. Maybe those conversations have already happened.
0: Yeah, it's possible.
1: And then so he's super happy and dancing.
0: Okay.
1: And weighing himself.
0: Yeah, and 208, hopefully he can keep it right at that number.
1: Yeah.
0: Maybe Washington will have a spot for him. But I was looking at their wide receiver depth chart the other day, and they have a lot of bodies in there.
1: We got McLaurin, and then what else? They brought in some new people, too, I think, this offseason, did they not?
0: Yep.
1: It's that time of year where I cannot remember who the hell went where.
0: Yeah, it gets tough.
1: But the wide receivers, let's see. McLaurin.
0: I got McCaffrey's brother.
1: Yeah, Kristen's brother is there. They've got Treylon Burks, the guy who used to be with Tennessee. De'Ami Brown is still there. Jalen Lane is there. Antonio Williams is there. Van Jefferson is there. Nick Nash is there. Yeah, they got a lot of bodies.
0: Right, but nothing outside of McLaurin, who is the clear-cut one, not a lot of competition that he couldn't overcome if he is fit and returns to his form. He would be somebody who would make that team, I would imagine, if the knee's okay and he's able to go out there and ball out.
1: Make the team, sure. I don't know if it's like, I don't know how many reps he gets. I don't know if he starts, but yeah, he'd probably make the team. That adds up.
0: Yep, you would imagine. So, Ayuk, your indicators, three indicators that this thing is finally going to happen.
1: I mean, I just don't think that this is, I don't think that this is stressful. This is just not, a lot of people I know have been like, God, just do it and don't let it be a distraction. And why are the 49ers hanging on? And is this out of spite or whatever it may be? All of these things, I just don't think. I think Kyle and John are on a boat.
0: Right.
1: I think
0: they're on a boat.
1: I think there are cocktails. I really do.
0: Certainly there's a vacation that's happening.
1: I don't think, and this is not bothering anybody.
0: No. It's given us some content and it's kind of fun to play some of the drops, but I think it's bothering Ayuk, but now that it seems like with your three indicators that it's finally going to go the way he wants, which is he gets to be free and he gets to go play for whatever team will have him, and maybe it is Washington, and he'll get to team up with his buddy Jaden Daniels.
1: Yeah, so anyway, you buy my indicators?
0: I do. I mean, I kind of do. Right, I mean, he's dancing, but he is, I think he's just kind of a different guy when it comes to social media. You know, there's the stupid, and then the next post, he's dancing, and then he deleted posts, and now we're showing the scale, and so, I don't know, he's had some... A lot of passive-aggressive stuff out there.
1: Yeah, but also, I would say if you want to make this indicator 3A, there's been consistent social media posting. And he's gone months without anything. Months this offseason without anything going on. And now all of a sudden, every 48 hours, we got a new post. And it went from, remember there was the analogies without naming the 49ers.
0: Right.
1: Remember the little kid with the toy?
0: That's right.
1: And then there was the... That was the as boys. And then there was the stupid.
0: Yep.
1: And then there was the dancing. And then there was the scale. Feels to me like he's feeling good about the way it's playing out.
0: He's ramping it up.
1: Yeah, ramping it up.
0: He was frustrated. He took his shots. And maybe he did that because he wanted to provoke them. Perhaps it was already done. Like they had already agreed to do it in July or whatever. And so he thought, all right, I'm going to take some shots at the Niners now that this is a done deal.
1: Yeah, maybe.
0: I'm not trying to get inside the mind of Brandon Ayuk when it comes to social media posting.
1: That's fine. I get that. I really do.
0: I'm really just interested to see who will sign him, how much he signs for, and is he still a good football player?
1: Yeah. And by the way, I don't think there's any situation in terms of what happens next where this ends up with egg on face for the Niners more so than is already the case. In other words, the egg on face for the Niners already happened. It already happened. It happened when you gave him $30 million.
0: Right.
1: And then he went out there and played poorly and then he got hurt. But as far as this, like in other words, if Brandon now goes somewhere else and plays well, to me that doesn't add more fuel on the fire. He's the one who broke up with them here.
0: Exactly.
1: The way I look at it.
0: I look at it the same way, and I don't know all that went on behind the scenes, but clearly he didn't do the rehab as judiciously as they thought he should have, and so they were able to void the contract based on, you know, the policies that are set out there in the collective bargaining agreement.
1: All right, which one do you want next? You want the Bleacher Report and the Warriors with Anthony Davis, or do you want Nick Friedell pokes at Warrior fans?
0: Let's have him poke.
1: All right, let's go. Nick Friedell. I don't think he meant to poke at Warrior fans. I do know some Warrior fans that felt poked.
0: Yeah.
1: Do you agree with this characterization? Take a listen.
2: As we sit here a week or so before the draft in getting ready for whatever's to come, I'm viewing this Warriors team the same way I was viewing it all along, which is, we're about to veer into the Kobe zone with Steph. Every night you're going to watch him play. Everybody's going to remember just how great he is when he's out there. But this is a team that is not built with him as the centerpiece right now, with enough talent around him to really think they can do much beyond that.
1: Can we talk for a second about the Kobe zone?
0: Kobe.
1: And first and foremost, does everybody understand what that means? The Kobe zone.
0: You were down there, right?
1: I was there. Yes, I was down there. And the Kobe zone is a reference to we are just in memory lane Showcaseville. The Kobe zone is the polar opposite, by the way, of what Steph has called meaningful basketball.
0: Right.
1: That's what the Kobe zone is. Meaningless basketball with a former great. Every night at Chase Center, an old timers game. So we can just remember the good old days and cheer Steph as he runs around one more time. I tell you what it makes me think of, and I hope nobody takes this the wrong way. Certainly not my good friend if he's listening. But my buddy Lauren Gold, the musician who has bounced around to a lot of different bands, and he has done so often late in their career. I saw The Who with Lauren Gold up on stage.
0: Uh-huh.
1: I saw Chicago with Lauren Gold up on stage. And very
0: totally.
1: Much, these guys are up on stage. They're in their late 70s. And by the way, so is most of the crowd. And the crowd, as these musicians, the guitarist will go on a solo. And as soon as the solo's over, the crowd sort of does this like, yeah, he did it without falling.
0: He survived it.
1: That was great. I remember that guitar solo back in 1978, and I was with a girl, and we parked behind the diner. And I, like, that's the Kobe zone.
0: Right. And, I mean, the Kobe zone is also, I'm just looking at his years here, his fourth to last year, they made the playoffs, and he was fifth in the MVP. And they got swept in the first round of the playoffs. The next year was the Achilles after game six. So the Kobe zone really started when he came back the following year. And he played 35 games, all-star. And he played 66 games, and he was an all-star. And he shot the ball almost every single time down the floor. So I don't think that Steph will ever get completely to that. But Nick is not... he's not totally wrong when it comes to how this could end, depending on how long Steph wants to keep playing.
1: But how does that land with you is what I want to know. Like, I got to be honest with you here. Nick has an unfortunate point. He has an unfortunate point. I think it's an overcharacterization. I really do.
0: Sensation.
1: It is. Absolutely. Because you're right. I was down there, and this does not feel like that. If I'm Steph, the label annoys the hell out of me. Like, I bet Steph hates that we're entering the Kobe zone. But there are clearly some, there's plenty of evidence out there that the Warriors are done playing basketball in June.
0: Right, but...
1: or even May.
0: To go full Kobe zone, you have to put in perspective, and you were there, just how bad those teams were in L.A.
1: Yep.
0: 21-61... and then his last year, they went 17-65. So for me, the Kobe zone is, yeah, your star player is going to keep doing stuff, but he's all you have. And I don't think that the Warriors are going to get to that spot. Will they make the playoffs and even win a round? Maybe not over the next 2 or 3 years, but they're going to be more competitive than those Laker teams were.
1: What if I did your favorite little game? For the remainder of Steph Curry's career, I'm going to put playoff series wins at a half.
0: Playoff series wins.
1: Series wins.
0: I would go over a half a playoff series win, thinking that Steph will play two, maybe three more years.
1: Mm-hmm.
0: They got another series win in them, I believe. But I probably wouldn't go over 1.5. Yeah.
1: So, that's how I respond to Nick, is I think that is pushing it a little bit too far. However, he has an unfortunate point.
0: Right, but
1: that's an unfortunate point that the Warriors, they're going to need to do some things here this offseason. They're going to need next trade deadline, next offseason, there's going to have to be some rabbits out of hats for the Warriors to really, really fall into quote-unquote meaningful basketball. The best rumor that we've got right now is maybe LeBron will sort of look our way.
0: Right.
1: Like, that's the best rumor.
0: Or maybe they'll
1: rumor.
0: Trade for Anthony Davis or, you know. Right now the rumors are, they're not full Hail Marys, but they're moves that would make you better, but I don't think it makes you better enough to be a real threat. I'm just looking at some of these names, and you'll probably laugh. Wesley Johnson and Jeremy Lin, Wayne Ellington, Carlos Boozer.
1: Are you talking about players?
0: Robert Sacre on the Kobe team.
1: Yeah.
0: So these are like some of these guys. Are,
1: I remember
0: Robert
1: that guy.
0: Sacre. I think the Warriors will put out a more competitive product
1: than
0: the Kobe zone.
1: Oh, for sure. 17 wins. I mean, come on. I don't think that's where the Warriors are. So I believe I believe it's pushing that thing way too far. But when I say he has an unfortunate point, is it like. There's a lot of evidence that the Warriors are done winning playoff series. And I go back to the statement that I threw out there on the crossover. Like, if Jimmy Butler is going to be on this basketball team, go ahead and sell to me right now with what you know. How are they going to be good for the first half of this year? How?
0: It's going to be tough. You know, especially when you don't have Moses Moody, who would at least be a rotational piece that would help you. And so depending on what you add and what you don't add, it's impossible to really know. But the likelihood is you get somebody with the mid-level, maybe it's Kristaps, and you bring back the majority of the guys you have under contract, and you have Steph Curry. If he's healthy, I think you can be competitive. You probably can't be great because he's not going to play every game. And he's not going to play more than 30 or 32 minutes. So, I mean, I don't think that there is a path, though, for you to go from where you are to being good. Like, you can be competitive, sure. And, you know, it's all about going out there and competing and fighting. But ultimately, if Jimmy comes back healthy and all the other guys that you have, they stay mostly healthy, you could be a team that emerges from the play-in. You could be a 7 seed.
1: They got to have something up their sleeve.
0: You'd figure.
1: I hope. But they might not. I just don't even know what's available to them. But I do wonder how that kind of hits Warrior fans. And how would you conduct yourself if he's right? You know, I've heard from so many fans through the years. We are so blessed with what happened over the last 15 years. And Steph Curry is so etched in the Mount Rushmore of Bay Area athletes all time, that we are willing to take whatever the hell we get on the way out the door, and we won't bark.
0: You get what you get, and you don't get upset.
1: And by the way, what I just described is exactly how it went down with Kobe in L.A. That was the deal. The Laker fans, who are used to winning on an annual basis, we're like, no way, no how does he wear another jersey, no matter what. And if we get to do 2 years where we only win 40 games in 2 years,
0: 38,
1: then that's okay. We will buy tickets to his 60-point game on his way out the door, and he'll grab a wireless microphone, and he'll tell us that he loves us. We will cheer, we will cry, and then we will go home. And that's exactly what happened. And I know a lot of Warrior fans who have expressed that. But it flies in the face of another faction of the fan base who has gotten really angry really fast. And I get it. I get the sort of the all the little quirks of how this has played out. Young players, old players, Jonathan Kuminga, Steve Kerr, the front office, not being eye to eye. All of these things have helped create that. But it's fascinating, man. There are some Warrior fans who have said, you know, truly, anything for Steph, whatever goes, and we'll just be happy and thankful that it happened. And then there's very much the opposite. So that comment, I think, kind of stuck with me a little bit with regard to whether or not that's actually where the Warriors are right now.
0: I think it's where the Warriors themselves are, the organization, and we'll find out this summer when he's able to get an extra year tacked on if he wants it. I would bet that they want it, and who knows how much it will be for, but you're going to be paying him a lot of money, and he probably won't be earning it on the court, quote-unquote. I just was looking at it. Kobe signed a two-year, $48 million deal after he blew up his Achilles. And like you were saying, the Lakers did that readily, knowing full well that people would show up. The team wasn't going to be good anyway, so you just rolled him out. And I absolutely expect the Warriors would do the same.
1: Yeah, although, you know, they're not in that position right now with Steph Curry. He is, I don't know how healthy, but he's healthier than torn Achilles.
0: Yep.
1: The Lakers' thought at that time was it was very much as much of a thank you to Kobe, but it was also a message to the rest of the league. We take care of our guys. You can come here too, and you will be taken care of. That was the thought. And there's a little bit of that with the Warriors too. Like they absolutely.
0: They did that with Clay, you know? Well, Clay got hurt and they.
1: Correct. I thought you were talking about the next time.
0: No,
1: Clay.
0: The first time.
1: Yeah.
0: When he got hurt.
1: Yeah. They want that message to be out there. And they will try to be a free agent destination post Steph at some point. So maybe that's important to them. I don't think it's that bad yet, is it?
0: No. I mean, you're talking about 21 wins and then 17. And, you know, Kobe was out there just shooting every time and fans were loving it. You were down there because it's Kobe Bryant.
1: Yep.
0: So if the alternative is you trade Steph so you can speed up the rebuild, I would rather go through 2 years of misery watching my Warriors lose, but get to see all of Steph as a Warrior.
1: I agree with you. 95.7 The Game's draft special is a week from today, Tuesday the 23rd, live from Laughing Monk in San Francisco from 2 to 6. Come out, watch the draft with us, hang out. We're brought to you by Fremont Bank, here for you, here for good. Okay, third part of the conversation. Bleacher Report says Anthony Davis and the Warriors are the number one match out there as we approach draft day. Simple question for you Warrior fans. We'll go through the entire deal, the proposed deal or idea, coming up next. But are you willing to part with the 11th pick for Anthony Davis? 888-957-9570. We'll get into that. Take your calls coming up next. Willard and Dibs.
0: And it's Dan Dibley here talking about Fremont Bank, a family-owned bank with a family-owned feel. 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They now have 21, 20 here in the Bay Area, one in Carmel by the Sea. 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

0: to one of my kids one time because they were kind of nervous about going in to get a shot or whatever. They needed some stuff done. And I was like, you know, the craziest Novocaine experience I ever had. I needed a tooth pulled. I had some crowding there in the front on the bottom.
1: Yeah, you don't want crowding.
0: No, and they needed to grab one out of there. They just decided the quickest way to do this is, you know, those two kind of molar, not molars, but
1: low. They're incisors.
0: Thank you. That's the word I was looking for.
1: AKA eye teeth.
0: So they're supposed to be like four teeth in between your incisors.
1: Okay.
0: And they're like, you know, we'll just
1: four teeth inside.
0: Inside.
1: Yeah,
0: and then they were like, let's just go with three. So we're just going to yank one of those suckers out of there, and then we're going to squeeze the other ones together. And
1: the yank and squeeze.
0: And then you'll be good.
1: Yeah.
0: And I was like, okay, if you say so. So to then have a guy clamp down on one of those teeth and just right in front of you, just awake as all can be.
1: Feel a little pressure.
0: Just dip, dip, dip, dip, dip, whoop. You're like, how is that not the most painful thing?
1: Right.
0: I didn't feel anything. Nothing.
1: That's crazy.
0: Weirdest thing ever.
1: And they give you like the needle in your mouth.
0: Yeah,
1: is like,
0: you got to
1: be comfortable.
0: You got to deal with that.
1: About three shots in the lip.
0: They
1: and,
0: know
1: you
0: know, how
1: in
0: to
1: the jaw.
0: Do that. Yeah, they shake your mouth around a little bit, and just a weird. Weird experience.
1: The yank and squeeze. And
0: yeah,
1: then
0: the yank and squeeze.
1: Were you like a kid? Or?
0: No, look at these things. See?
1: Yeah.
0: They look all right.
1: I can
0: straight.
1: See one of them's, you know, kind of.
0: A little straight.
1: Yeah, yeah.
0: Yeah. Anyway, no, I was not. I was like 30. This is my early 30s.
1: So then how do they squeeze the teeth together?
0: Invisalign.
1: Ah, gotcha.
0: Yeah, I did Invisalign. So, you know, you get a new thing every couple weeks.
1: It's like a mouth guard, essentially, right?
0: Yeah. Yeah. It's like a retainer.
1: Yeah, I think Granny rocks the Invisalign.
0: Did you do the Invisalign, Granny?
2: Yeah, I'm just at night now. But
0: just at night, yeah.
2: Yeah, it's just the retainers. But I used to have the ones that actually physically moved my teeth.
0: You're probably one of those guys that wears the retainer every night, aren't you?
2: Yeah, you're supposed. I don't want to have to go through this all again.
0: See?
1: Headgear?
2: No, they're just the invisible Invisalign retainers.
1: Yeah, all right.
0: No, I love your response because it's the most Granny thing ever. Yeah, you're supposed to.
1: Yeah. He's a rule follower.
0: That's what you do.
2: Just say what you want to say.
0: Mm-hmm.
2: Say it.
0: I only wear it like twice a week.
2: Well, how long ago did you have them to move your teeth in the first place?
0: Like I said, it's been probably like at least 15 years now.
2: Yeah, so I mean, I just got done with it like 6 months ago.
0: Got it. So I support what you're doing then.
2: Thanks.
0: But we'll flash forward 15 years from now. You're going to be like, whatever, dude.
2: Yeah. Oh, I will be with you there in 15 years.
0: Yeah,
2: yes.
0: Exactly.
1: I had some jaggedy teeth going on, and it took out my four wisdom teeth, and those babies just started growing right.
0: Whoop. Yep. Yeah. Human body's an amazing thing, man. It'll do some things.
1: That was a laughing gas, totally out, and it was like a psychotropic experience for your boy. I was like 12. I was out there, man.
0: Yeah. It's an experience.
1: Teeth.
0: No doubt about that. All right, kind of like this draft will be, there's a piece of me that is very excited about this because it is Mike Dunleavy's first ever lottery pick. And the reason I'm going to say no, I would not do this, is basically messaging. I just think with where the Warriors are right now, everything that's happened with young players in the last 5 years, and then also Steve Kerr coming out on the day that they announced that he was coming back, and saying we need more youth, we need more athleticism. What we really, really need is more people who will play back-to-backs. To say all those things and then flip the 11th pick for an often injured 30-something-year-old star in Anthony Davis, I think the messaging is bad. I think the messaging is bad. But Bleacher Report did an article today, top five landing spots for Anthony Davis. And the Warriors landed at number one. And what's wild is the deal is clean. Jimmy Butler and the 11th for Anthony Davis. That's it.
1: That's it.
0: Jimmy Butler and the 11th pick for Anthony Davis. So who's in, who's out? 888-957-9570. What's fascinating before you answer, Dibs, is what Bleacher then wrote about this. They make it sound like it's an absolute Easy peasy.

0: no-brainer for the Golden State Warriors. As in, of course you would do this. Of course you would. Listen to what they write. Quote, this is a pretty easy call for the Warriors, who know they aren't going to get anything from Butler until at least after the new year. They can afford to take on Davis's health risks and potential extension demands because they need a star next to Steph Curry on opening night. Davis has been a Warriors killer for years, so they understand the impact of his interior defense, roll gravity, and rebounding. If Golden State brings back either Al Horford or Kristaps Porzingis, it'll retain the spacing options it wants at center while slotting those two bigs into more appropriate backup roles. Anthony Davis for Jimmy Butler and the 11. Easy call for the Dubs.
1: Yeah, it's an easy call to hang up on when that gets thrown out there, because I am out on the acquisition of Anthony Davis. He doesn't play often enough. At times, he will disappear on you. At other times, it's like, yes, this guy should be the best player in the association. He's athletic. He can score. He can defend. He can rebound. He can shot block. But even when healthy, I don't find him to have the consistency, let alone the countenance, Mark. I don't think that his demeanor, he's not a dog. And so when Jimmy does, Jimmy would be traded, so he wouldn't be back. Draymond, I don't think that he would be that tolerant of Anthony Davis at times disappearing in games, let alone missing large swaths of time because he's always hurt.
0: How old is Anthony now? How old is Anthony Davis at this stage? Anthony is 33, has already had his 33rd birthday this year. He's a baby for the Warriors.
1: Yeah, I mean, super young, but basketball-wise, he's played, what, 14 years or 15 years? He's had a good, lengthy career, but even through it all, just the injuries.
0: Like, yeah, no, I get it. I get it. Again, I'm saying, I think your no is more firm than mine. I say no just because I don't love the messaging. Here's his games played. Let's see, the last handful of years, where are we at? Last year with Dallas, he played 20. The year before that, 51. But then let's go back to his run with the Lakers. It went 76, 56, 40, 36, 62. Now we're back with the Pelicans, 56, 75, 75. 61, 68, 67, 64. Those are his games played numbers.
1: Yeah.
0: Three times in his career has he played 75 or more.
1: Yeah, and that feels like that was quite a long time ago.
0: One of them was in 2023, 2024.
1: Okay. So, yeah, fairly recent.
0: Yeah.
1: I'm just looking at the injury list with the Pelicans. Torn labrum, left knee injury, needed surgery. Various sprained ankles, shoulders, dislocated fingers, and back spasms. To the Lakers, severe calf strain and Achilles tendinosis. And he had a groin injury later. Then he had an MCL sprain in his left knee and a right ankle sprain. Sidelined in December with a right foot injury. Dealt with various lingering adductors and hip issues. Is there a body part that I'm yet to name for Anthony Davis?
0: Has he ever broken his nose?
1: Don't think so, but okay. His recent stint in Dallas, he had to manage various Achilles, eye, calf, and groin injuries, mm-hmm. as well as ligament damage to his left hand. That's just a lot of injuries.
0: Look, but again, and here I go. See, I'm going to get tucked into this devil's advocate position that I'm not even trying to argue. I mean, are the Golden State Warriors really going to look at somebody right now and be like, injuries, can't have them on the team? That's all you got.
1: Right.
0: That's so, literally all you've got.
1: That's why you don't want to add another one.
0: No, but
1: even though Rick Celebrini's the GOAT.
0: But you're trading one who's super duper hurt for somebody who would be less hurt.
1: In theory, less hurt, but
0: who the hell on the Warriors is not an injury risk right now?
1: Well, there's
0: Jaxel Lundenborg?
1: One man, Mark.
0: Well, yes.
1: Pause.